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4: I'm Lee Silicera, Fox News. President Trump says Iran should pay restitution for damages caused to Americans as a result of the conflict.
5: If there's damages to be paid, I think Iran should pay those damages.
4: The president's comments coming after Iran asked for compensation for U.S. airstrikes, and President Trump also suggested money go to families of Iranian protesters killed by the regime. The president also told reporters a major escalation by the U.S. remains on the table. The president signing an executive order that would overhaul vaccine schedules for children, which includes separating the measles, mumps, and rubella vaccine into separate shots. President Trump asked about the Senate leaving for August recess without passing the SAVE Act.
5: The voter ID, I think they should pass proof of citizenship, basically Save America, you know, Save America Act. I think that should be something that we should absolutely get.
4: Senate Majority Leader John Thune has said there were not enough votes to pass the measure. Democrats had argued it would make it harder for women and people of color to vote. Washington's governor expanding wildfire relief across the state.
6: Washington Governor Bob Ferguson detailing how his emergency proclamation will expand wildfire victims' access to aid, vital documents, health care, and housing.
7: My emergency proclamation prohibits landlords from evicting their tenants for hosting people and their pets who have been displaced by wildfires.
6: Extreme conditions fueling at least 21 large fires across the state.
7: This may be the worst fire season in Washington state history, and that's saying something.
6: Three infernos near Spokane have damaged or destroyed about 920 structures.
8: All told, over 700,000 acres have burned in Washington state, and we're only halfway through this fire season.
6: Dave Up the Grove, the state's public lands commissioner.
4: Fox's Kristen Goodwin. 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
10: Corrections has been working on two waterline breaks at the Nebraska State Penitentiary in Lincoln. The first occurred last Thursday and was fixed on Friday, but a second break happened involving a significant portion of the facility. Four of nine housing units are affected, impacting approximately 715 incarcerated individuals. Repairs are underway, but the time frame is unknown. Corrections says finding the source of the break is a complex issue as it is buried under concrete and close to electrical lines. Omaha Police continue to investigate this evening after one person died in a crash on I-80 at 32nd Street early today. Officers went to the scene around 4:10 a.m. and found a sedan engulfed in flames. Crash investigators determined the car was eastbound on I-80 when it hit a 32nd Street bridge support. The driver was partially thrown from the vehicle. I'm Terry Leahy.
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11: Clear, warm, and humid through Monday evening. Increasing clouds overnight with scattered thunderstorms possible late, especially north of Omaha. Low temperatures in the low 70s. An isolated thundershower is possible Tuesday morning, becoming mostly sunny, hot, and humid again with highs in the low to mid 90s. Feels like temperatures around 100. From the First Alert 6 Weather Center, I'm Chief Meteorologist Matt Serwey.
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0: 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Glenn's on vacation this week. And we are not. We are concerned, too, about what's coming our way in November, which is one of the reasons we're so just so concerned about what's going on with Iran, because it's affecting our economy so much and the perception of people and the Trump administration. And then you look up north and you see what's going on in the middle of the country with this Abdul Rahman al-Sayed and his election campaign, which the last poll we saw, he was actually ahead of Mike Rogers. It's hard to believe, yet true. Wow. We'll get into that and much more in 1 minute.
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0: Pat and Jeffy, for Glenn. Gotta get into this al-Sayed thing in Michigan. It's just an incredible situation. This guy has come out of nowhere. And why? Well, let's trace back the roots of this to 2007. And it is the graduation ceremony.
2: He was the valedictorian at the University of Michigan.
0: Valedictorian. So
2: pretty smart guy.
0: Yeah. I mean, the guy went from University of Michigan to Oxford
2: Columbia. Yeah. And it's, you know, you're talking about Dr. al-Sayed, right?
0: Yes.
2: Yeah, okay. I just wanted to be sure.
0: That's what I'm talking about. Dr. al-Sayed.
2: I didn't say, you didn't preface the full name with doctor. So.
0: Right. Should have been Dr. Abdul Rahman al-Sayed.
2: Yeah, okay. Okay. Now I know what you're talking
0: now
2: about.
0: Now you know.
2: Okay, yeah.
0: Yes. I apologize. The guy's never practiced medicine, doesn't have a medical license.
2: No, he does not.
0: But he wants to be called doctor, and he's really kind of put that out there in the campaign.
2: Yes, he has.
0: That he's a physician. Okay, so here's where it all began. He speaks a little bit. There's a little snippet of him and his valedictorian speech, and then Bill Clinton steps to the microphone.
3: It's that we have the audacity to believe that we can change this world, and that each of us will. That my fellow graduates, University of Michigan, class of 2007, is the Michigan difference. And I'm humbled to have been a part of it with you. Go Blue!
2: All right. Hail to the victors, baby.
4: I don't want to embarrass your senior speaker.
0: But I'm going to anyway.
2: That's what I was pointing out.
4: But I wish every person in the world
0: everybody
4: who believes that we are fated to have a clash of civilizations and cannot reach across the religious divides could have heard you speak today. I just wish every person in the world could have heard you speak today.
0: Yeah.
2: And he tells him, Sayed just said that Clinton came up and got him into politics after that. Said, you need to be into fat chicks.
0: And that'll lead you to politics. Or maybe it's the other way around. But it's great whichever way it goes. Anyway, he had a big influence on al-Sayed. And so now he's in politics. And so we're battling this whole situation. And Mike Rogers has a real fight on his hands.
2: Yes, he does.
0: To win that Senate seat.
2: Yes, he does.
0: Here's.

0: Al-Sayed, talking about Muslims and hate.
1: And what I have not heard is the Republicans on this panel decisively and swiftly.
0: This is back in 2018.
2: Yeah, this is when he was running for governor.
1: Islamophobia, this kind of racism, in the context, right, that they are running to represent a state that has the highest per capita number of Muslim Americans in the country. Now, you might not hate race Muslim, but I'll tell you, Muslims definitely hate you.
0: All right.
2: Yes. He was just talking to one specific person there, not everyone.
0: Oh, sure, sure. That's what he says. Then he was this part of this campaign? I think this was recent.
2: Oh, yeah, this is
0: right?
2: On Meet
0: the
2: Press.
0: When he goes to Mackinac Island?
2: Oh, no, Mackinac Island. First of all,
0: It's spelled, why do they spell it Mackinac when it's Mackinac? It doesn't make any sense.
2: That's the Indian land.
0: Okay.
2: All right. Are you done with the hatred?
0: Yeah, that's...
2: And the mispronouncing of Mackinac?
0: He's not, because okay. Check him now, out
2: this,
0: on now, the
2: this
0: island.
2: Is part of that governor campaign.
0: Oh, okay. When this he was still back then.
2: Yeah.
0: All right.
3: Please watch your step.
0: Listen to what he says.
4: I hate Mackinac so much.
0: I hate Mackinac so much.
5: It's funny because, like, if we win, this is going to be the, like,
6: summer home.
5: Uh-huh.
2: Yeah.
5: I'm just going to be like, every time I've ever come here, I've hated it. Why am I here?
2: Yeah, because Mackinac Island sucks. There's no cars. There's just bicycles and horses. And there's the $1 million governor mansion there. That's all.
0: It's supposed to be very beautiful.
2: It's gorgeous.
0: I've never been to Mackinac Island.
2: Yeah, it's gorgeous.
0: But
2: it's beautiful.
0: Everybody says it's beautiful. Yeah. And he hates it so much.
2: That kind of tells you.
0: Quote.
2: Yeah, it kind of tells you.
0: Sure does. And how many other places does he feel that way?
2: In the state of Michigan?
0: You're right.
2: Probably a lot.
0: A lot.
2: Because there's a lot similar to Mackinac Island.
0: My guess is he loves Dearborn.
2: That'd be a good guess.
0: He loves Hamtramck.
2: Be a good guess.
0: And he probably
2: that's about it.
0: Absolutely despises the rest of the state.
2: Maybe Ann Arbor, because that's the University of Michigan.
0: Ann Arbor.
2: Yeah.
0: Amazing that the people of Michigan would even consider this guy.
2: I know.
0: For the U.S. Senate. But, yeah, anything, really. And they obviously
2: turned
0: him down for governor.
2: Yeah, so far they haven't. Yeah.
0: Please turn him down again, Michigan. He's talking here about, I think this is on, is this CNN appearance? He's on talking about raising taxes for health insurance.
2: This is MSNBC, I think. Yeah.
0: Anyway, here it is.
7: Medicare free and universal if you increase taxes. So if you are elected and make this push, would you need to increase taxes?
0: Sure. Yeah.
8: As I've said across this campaign, I am for taxing billionaires their wealth.
7: What about people who make less than a billion and less than $1 million, though, Dr. Al-Sayed? What about people making less than $1 million?
0: What about them?
8: So for the average person, and you look at your W-2, if you're an employee, he gets paid every 2 weeks or 4 weeks. After you pay your taxes, the next biggest check that comes off the top of your pay stub is to your health insurance company. So imagine instead of paying that to your health insurance company, whose CEO makes $20 million a year, instead you paid a little bit more in taxes for healthcare that you wouldn't lose if you lost your job or turned 26 or got married or got divorced. Mm-hmm. I think all of us would be a lot more interested in that kind of a system if we knew that our healthcare would be free at the point of care and would be free without having to worry about losing it in general. So there's an opportunity here, I think, to trade what we give to a big corporation who gets to decide who we get to see and who we don't for a little bit more paid into FICA. And I think that's a trade that's worth making.
0: I don't. This guy claims he's not a socialist, but listen to his policies.
2: Yeah.
0: He is a socialist. He wants the government to take over all this stuff.
2: Absolutely. And he hangs around with Hassan Piker, who is just a raging lunatic. But he was asked about that on this very show, Meet the Press, and if he was going to continue campaigning with Hassan. And
0: here's his fabulous response.
7: You know, you face scrutiny for campaigning with socialist streamer Hassan Piker, who has made a series of inflammatory comments, as you well know, including saying America deserved 9/11, describing Hamas as a lesser evil than Israel.
0: Oh, my God.
7: Do you plan to continue to campaign with Hassan Piker in the general election campaign?
8: Look, I'm less concerned now with who I'm campaigning with, a lot more concerned about who I'm campaigning to. We got a lot of work to do to continue to build the coalition that's going to beat Mike Rogers.
7: Would you welcome him, though?
6: Would you welcome him?
2: She fights back
7: on
2: a little.
7: On the campaign trail with
8: you? Like I said, I'm a lot more focused on who I'm campaigning to. So
6: I got it.
8: I think we have this notion sometimes on shows like this that we cannot or should not talk to certain groups of people. And I'll tell you that the 3 million people who listen to Hassan are people I want to make sure understand that there's a pathway into our politics around getting money out of politics so we can keep money back in pockets and pass Medicare for all. And so I'm going to continue to have the conversations with those folks who we desperately need to reach out to, just like I'm going to continue to have conversations with seniors in senior homes, folks up north,
6: America.
8: Folks in Detroit, folks in Grand Rapids. So again, I'm a lot more focused on who I'm campaigning to rather than who I might campaign with.
0: I mean, she pushed back a little bit. So there was that. At least
2: there's only so much. Yeah, I mean, in those tight interviews,
0: he's not going to answer the question.
2: You're not going to give it anything. Yeah,
0: he's not going to say yes.
2: Right.
0: Even though that's the answer.
2: That is the answer. And it, by the way, he got to it. He got to yes, absolutely, because he wants to reach the people that follow him and believes he can make them show them the pathway to come to us.
0: That's incredible. It really is amazing. Piker is an absolute extremist.
2: Yeah.
0: Absolute radical. And clearly hates America as it currently stands.
2: Absolutely.
0: What he wants is for it to turn socialist. And obviously that's what Al-Sayed wants as well. Ilhan Omar was asked about her relationship with Hassan Piker and had a similar response.
9: One powerful voice that has been a big topic of conversation is the left-wing streamer Hassan Piker.
0: Yeah.
9: He's someone that you've campaigned alongside with. Mm-hmm. He put out a video backing your re-election today. There are moderate Democrats who have criticized Abdul El-Sayed for appearing on the campaign trail with him. What's your view of that criticism?
10: Hello. I mean, people, you know, in a free country, people can have opinions about people who campaign with candidates.
0: That wasn't
10: certainly
0: the question.
10: Had
0: the
10: my
0: question
10: own criticisms of
0: Hassan
10: folks
0: Piker,
10: who campaigned, folks that were on the top of the ticket for us in 2024.
0: Again, that's not the
10: ultimately,
0: question.
10: We all put our heads down, try to get to voters, have the conversations that are necessary, because we're not able to have any kind of the changes that we want until we win. And so everybody's trying to do the best that they can to try to get their message out and campaign with whoever that they think can help them do that. Sometimes not everybody's going to agree the kind of messenger that you use. But it's ultimately the decisions that campaigns have to make.
0: The worst.
2: And she must be in Minnesota campaigning because she's got the hijab on. So.
0: Yeah, right. She must be in the Dearborn area.
2: Or back home in Minnesota, asking for the Somali vote.
0: Okay, I can't get you to commit on the Hassan Piker situation, but will you continue to campaign with your brother husband? Will that be happening? Will the husband brother husband be involved in your campaign this time? I'd like to know that part.
2: I certainly can't help what some folks have reported.
0: Some folks campaign with their brother husbands, but others don't.
2: I can tell that those conspiracies have been laid to rest. I'm tired of facing them.
0: Kind of interesting, though. What she seems to be saying, if you want to get to the bottom of it, is I'll campaign with anybody if it helps me get elected. I'll do anything that helps me get elected.
2: That's what Dr. El-Sayed was saying.
0: Yes.
2: You know, he needs to get the so that they can find a pathway to vote for me, is what he's saying.
0: Yes.
2: That'd be great.
0: Up to and including not talking about the Ayatollah in Iran during the campaign.
2: Yeah.
0: He had a little call with his staff.
2: And this was during the campaign to get the Democratic campaign.
0: Yes.
2: Right,
0: to get the nomination.
2: The primary, to get the nomination. yep. Which worked.
0: Here he is talking about the death of Khamenei.
6: I also want to remind you guys that there are a lot of people in Dearborn who are sad today. Mm-hmm. Uh-huh. So, like, I just don't
0: about
6: want to
0: the
6: comment
0: death
6: on
0: of the Ayatollah.
6: Khamenei
0: wow.
6: At all. Like, yeah. I don't think it's worth even touching that.
0: Just yeah. Shows you, these people are going to do anything they have to, anything they can, just to get elected and to get into power.
2: No kidding. They absolutely will. I saw a clip, and we don't have it, but Charlie Kirk was on a panel with Hassan Piker.
0: Mm-hmm.
2: And Kirk was saying, hey, why don't you just give up all your money? I've got a way that you can become the socialist you want to be. Give up all your money. And then you're good.
0: Oh, I like
2: that. And Hassan was like, oh, if I gave up the measly earnings that I make, it wouldn't make a difference.
0: Oh, my gosh.
2: And I think he's worth, I don't know, $20 million, maybe more.
0: Wow.
2: So
0: it's amazing.
2: It is amazing. It's
0: hypocrites. All right.
2: Every one of them.
0: More
2: every
0: coming up one of them. In 1 minute.
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0: Okay, but who is the alternative in Michigan? Do you only have the Islamist here? The socialist Islamist?
2: It's funny.
0: Is there somebody else in this race?
2: You don't.
0: There is somebody else?
2: There is someone else. Yeah. Huh. His name is Mike Rogers. And
0: weird.
2: He's running for the Republican seat of the Senate in Michigan. And he posted this campaign video this weekend. I thought it was pretty good. I mean, he says the right things for sure.
0: All right.
13: If you're among the majority of Democratic voters that woke up on Wednesday feeling, well, hopeless, because the person who won does not represent your values, well, just know there is still hope. Michigan deserves a senator who is ready to sit with you, hear from you, and represent you. The parents across Michigan who want an education system that sets up their kids for success. You have a home with us. To grandparents across Michigan who are heartbroken from watching their kids and grandkids leave the state. You have a home with us. To young people who are looking for real solutions to solve our housing affordability crisis.
2: We have a home.
13: You have a home with us.
0: Okay.
13: No, to working families who don't want higher taxes and lower paychecks, well, you have a home with us.
0: Nice.
13: And to the vast majority of people across Michigan who do not want to throw their support behind a campaign filled with anger, divisiveness, calls for violence,
0: radicals,
13: and the views that are out of touch with your values,
0: mm-hmm,
13: well, you have a home
2: nice
13: with us. The fight is far greater than just left versus right. The fight is for the very soul of our nation. Over the next 90 days, I'm going to work hard to earn your trust, to earn your support, and earn your vote. We have a state to save, Michigan. Let's get to work.
0: Yeah, let's
2: I
0: do.
2: Mean, that's a great message.
0: It is.
2: That's a great message. I will say, those watching on Blaze TV and The Torch, he could have left the wife out of that.
0: She humanized it. She
2: did
0: humanized
2: she?
0: The message.
2: Well, I feel like,
0: yes.
2: No, she didn't.
0: And she showed that the guy's got a family. He's married.
2: I know what they were trying.
0: Has a wife. Doesn't let her speak, but he has a wife. I don't know. That's a great message, though.
2: And it is.
0: Are there any moderate Democrats left? That'll be interesting to see. Because that's what he's... Those are the people he's trying to appeal to there. He's trying to say, look, if you're not a radical, if you don't want the fundamental transformation of America, that Barack Obama was talking about, that Joe Biden tried to push down our throats, and that this guy, Abdul El-Sayed, is
2: right.
0: promoting, then come please with us. Vote for me.
2: And look, in the past, you would say, yes, I believe that there are plenty of Michiganders that are middle of the road, but this ain't the past.
0: No, that's what's so chilling about it.
2: Yeah.
0: It's the perception of, especially the youth, of socialism. They think it's great. They think it's the way to go. It's the nice alternative to evil, mean capitalism. Yep. A little bit frightening.
2: It is.
0: 888-727-BECK. 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
4: Pat and Jeffy for Glenn today. 888-727-BECK. We're talking about before the break, we were talking about this Abdul El-Sayed and his chances at winning. I saw a couple of polls. First, the other day, I saw a poll that had El-Sayed in the lead.
5: Right.
4: Seen two polls this morning that have Rogers leading slightly in that.
5: So I like those. I like that.
4: There is some hope for Michigan and humanity.
5: I like that.
4: Good
5: don't,
4: to know.
5: Don't look at the polls in Texas. I don't want to hear that. I don't want to know that.
4: I don't even want to know that.
5: Don't want to know that.
4: But it's fascinating because we played the El-Sayed ad where he kind of twerks and he sings.
5: Right.
4: You know that one? I made the mistake this morning of looking at some of the comments underneath.
5: Uh-huh.
4: It's unbelievable that people were saying things like, oh, I'd move to Michigan just to vote for this guy. What's the matter with you?
5: There's
4: something wrong.
5: You haven't seen his TikTok lip syncing to Whitney Houston?
4: I have not.
5: And dancing with the crowd at the campaign office.
4: I bet that's great.
5: Man. Want to dance with somebody?
4: Then somebody under this particular video of El-Sayed as he's walking through a sea of people. James commented, he's a medical doctor and Rhodes Scholar who wants corporate money out of politics.
5: Yes.
4: Medicare for all and lower taxes for working people. It's no wonder he won. Okay.
5: There you go.
4: That's
5: from his campaign office. Yeah. That's not from.
4: I think so,
5: that's
4: too.
5: Not from,
4: I think so, too.
5: That is not from a regular human being. I'm sorry. No. No.
4: And as Leanne noted after this particular comment, he is not an MD. And that's true. He is not a medical doctor. People have to wake up here. And if you're in Michigan, I hope you're paying attention and alerting your neighbors to who this guy really is. And that, yeah, they sound like they're for the little people. They sound like they're for working Americans. They're not. They are for themselves.
5: Period.
4: First and foremost, and really only. All right, let's get a little lighter look at life right now and check out the Fat Five with Jeffy.
5: Wow. Okay. Let's rock and roll this. I can find my correct email for the Chewing the Fat Five here on the Glenn Beck program. This weekend, I think Friday afternoon, Christy Noem got a life-size bronze statue of herself and her favorite horse, Iceman, unveiled in South Dakota's capital.
4: Oh.
5: She's the first woman added to the Private Trail of Governors project that puts statues of every past state leader around Pierre, South Dakota. Mm-hmm. She also helped pull the cover off of
4: it. Pierre, but
5: that's why I knew it wasn't Pierre, right? It's just Pierre.
4: Mm-hmm.
5: And it's, she was there with the daughters and the grandkids. There was no husband. Brian was not there.
4: Yeah, I think
5: there was no mention of the. There was no little headstone for a dog on the statue either that she took to the gravel pit. But, you know, whatever, I digress. But hubby was nowhere to be found. And this is, like, a month ago we got, the mother saying that

0: the two were divorcing. But as far as I know, the divorce papers have not been signed. And she is, Christie is now, you know, 54. Served as the state's governor from 2019 to 2025. Then she was the Homeland Security Secretary for President Trump's second term. Mm-hmm. Got the boot from that position. She still serves as the first special envoy to the Shield of Americas.
1: Oh, man.
0: Which we hear so much about.
1: No bigger position in America than that. Special envoy to
0: the Shield of America.
1: Shield of America.
0: Well, okay. So don't pretend like you don't know what
1: it is. No, that would be silly.
0: And the hard work that she does for the Shield of America. And we had a sighting of Christie and Corey Lewandowski not too long ago. They were spending a day together in Minnesota, a little afternoon biking and business along the shores of Lake Minnetonka. So, you know, she's still, I'm sure that's just because of she's getting ready to have a campaign for something, or Corey's getting ready to have a campaign. So it's business.
1: They're comparing
0: it's completely
1: notes.
0: Business. Yeah. She's just living the good life. Living the good life. Coming to a city near you soon, Zook, spelled Z-O-O-X, or ZooX, to become the first control-free robo-taxi to charge fares. Amazon Zook's going to start collecting fares from passengers in Las Vegas today. The entry of Zook's into the market, dominated by Alphabet's Waymo, stands out because there's no pedals and no steering wheels. So it's needed an exemption from federal regulators to operate as a robo-taxi service. The company said fares will be calculated based on distance, time traveled, and displayed in full before booking. You'll have the Zook's app. And if you have that, they're going to help riders identify the robo-taxi. It's got the license plate number is going to be displayed in the app. The app will also include estimated pickup times, real-time arrival dates, post-ride summaries, and feedback options. If riders need support before, during, or after their ride, tough. No, they didn't say that. They said they could contact a member of our remote Zook support team through the app or via the help button located on the rider screen within the robo-taxi. It's been running in Vegas for a while now for free. And that is no longer, obviously. And as far as I know, it's still free in the Foster City, California area. That's located in the San Francisco Bay Area, but that's their headquarters so and their development center. So I don't think it's free for very many people there. It's just that they say, oh, your rides are free. So we'll see that more and more of them are going to be coming. They look, if you're watching Blaze TV and Torch, you see how they look really strange. They have that box look, kind of a bus look kind of thing, really, really kind of weird. But, you know, hey, whatever. It's, you know, just get in and let it take you wherever you want to go. Zook, beautiful. This picture here, if you're watching, it seems like that's on the wrong side of the road, but that's just me. I hope that, you know, I would call customer service on that particular ride. It's a beautiful picture, but I don't think that's the right side of the road.
1: I think they're making a left turn.
0: I don't think so.
1: I think that's what's happening.
0: Okay, sure. Yeah, then it's going to hit the bicyclist. So
1: maybe.
0: I don't know. Anyway, and we all know you can hire a clown for celebration parties and, you know, have fun with. Everybody loves clowns, right? But in Switzerland, you can now hire a clown to haunt someone up to 7 days. And the clown is going to secretly follow the person, appear unexpectedly in public, send creepy messages, set harmless pranks, and even at the end of the week, smashing a pie in your face.
1: That'd be terrifying.
0: So the service is intended as entertainment. Okay. For willing participants rather than genuine intimidation. It's a good way to get shot in America.
1: Yeah.
0: Doing that. So that's why it's in Switzerland. So have fun. Good luck. God bless. And don't forget, I mentioned on Friday about the Powerball. There was no winning. There was no winner this weekend. So we're inching closer to that $1 billion mark. A drawing is tonight. The 10th of August, 2026, for $905 million is the jackpot. And the cash prize payout is only $391.9 million. I would take it, but, you know, we talked about this a little bit on Friday. 30 years at $905 million, that's what, I mean, $30 million a year or whatever, something like that. But you got to believe that it's going to last 30 years.
1: Right. That's the gamble you take.
0: Yeah, and I don't know.
1: I'd rather have the money up front.
0: Me too.
1: Even though they're taking way too much of it.
0: Way too much. And then they're going to take it out of that pile.
1: Yeah, that's pre-tax.
0: Yeah.
1: So,
0: I mean, you're not.
1: You barely get by on $200 million.
0: Thank you.
1: How can
0: that's
1: you even,
0: what I'm saying.
1: How can you even survive?
0: That's what I'm saying. I mean, it's
1: man.
0: Tough. It would be tough.
1: It would.
0: It'd be tough. But, yeah, I mean, all right, I'll take it. But it would be tough. This weekend, there was a $2 million winner from Texas.
1: Oh.
0: It was with the state that I live in.
1: Yep.
0: And
1: I took
0: like 2 minutes before I looked just to bathe in the fact that I won a couple million this weekend. Mm-hmm. That's good. No, it was not me.
1: No.
0: Yeah, it was not
1: what
0: me.
1: A surprise.
0: Some guy, Tom Thumb down the road or something. Congratulations to you.
1: Yeah.
0: Happy for you. OpenAI and Anthropic AI models went rogue again in security testing. The United Kingdom's AI Security Institute, AISI, love them, said last week that it discovered the incident the week before last while running cyber evaluations on various AI models. It found 19 instances in which agents took autonomous, unsanctioned action on the live internet targeting real people and organizations.
1: Ooh.
0: In what the Institute described as the most serious case, an AI agent tried to insert malicious code into an open source project and secure approval from the project's human reviewers. Open source code obviously lives on in the public domain, can be downloaded and customized by anyone. The agent researched the individuals responsible for maintaining the project and created multiple fake identities in an effort to get them to sign off on its proposed changes to the code. When these changes were challenged in public, it edited its previous activity to appear harmless and considered creating a new identity. The same AI agent also tried to contact real people, sending messages and files to get them to run malicious code, and it tried to insert malicious instructions to get other automated AI systems to run them. These attempts, according to these people, were unsuccessful, and according to their investigations, have not evidenced any resulting real-world harm. Uh-huh. But this is the first time we've seen risks around autonomy and deception manifest this clearly without specific prompting in the real world. That's not the first time we've seen.
1: No.
0: But whatever. AISI was testing AI models in an environment in which internet access was intentionally enabled and built-in safeguards were switched off. Out of 122 runs, there were only 19. Yeah, out of 122 runs, Pat, there were only 19. Yeah, look at it in a whole new way. Holy cow. 17 of these occurred with Anthropic's Mythos 5, and two others came from OpenAI's ChatGPT 5.6 Sol. Those are the two most advanced models currently available. So good times. Humans caught it.
1: Good
0: it's
1: times.
0: All good.
1: Good times.
0: No, it didn't cause any problems.
1: Nothing to worry about. Nothing
0: Fine.
1: To see here. Move along.
0: We saw that it happened, and we fixed it.
1: Yeah. It's not a problem.
0: Not a problem at all.
1: Wow. Sure, we can't explain any of it, and it's probably going to get much worse than this.
0: It broke out of the guardrails.
1: We'll deal with it then.
0: It broke out of the guardrails we set.
1: So.
0: It's fine. So.
1: So.
0: I'll let you chew in the fat, fat five. Please subscribe to Chew in the Fat, my Jeff Fisher podcast, available wherever you get your podcast, and you can hear my daily fat five during the Pat Ground Leash program, daily 7 to 9 Eastern, right before this show on Blaze TV and Blaze Radio, or wherever you get your podcasts.
1: Exactly. You know, you combine that with what we just heard from Tony Robbins.
0: Yeah.
1: And it's pretty chilling.
0: It sure is.
1: Where his AI just decided to buy a robot and then expected Tony to combine it with the robot.
0: You said you were probably going
1: to
0: get one.
1: Yeah, you said you'd consider it. So I bought one and then sent it to you. And now I want
0: to
1: be
0: open it up
1: placed
0: and let
1: in
0: me
1: there.
0: In?
1: Interesting. And again, none of that was programmed. None of that was asked for. The AI did it on its own.
0: And it's
1: chilling.
0: It made the money in the AI chat room.
1: To buy the robot. It made $100 million. Well, it didn't make it. I guess $100 million exchanged hands.
0: In the AI.
1: In the AI realm.
0: Network. Yeah. I don't know. It sold NFTs to raise money for the robot. Yeah.
1: So they raised $100 million, but there were 2 million AI agents in this little area.
0: They're just chatting.
1: And they're just chatting and making money. $100 million in a month.
0: Just chatting. In a month. Taking care of you.
1: Right.
0: The human.
1: So everything's great. Don't even worry about it. More coming up.
2: We don't need to agree on everything. Just enough to stand shoulder to shoulder. Glenn Beck is back in a minute.

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1: Though the headlines might change, the threats facing Israel remain. 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
4: Pat and Jeffy for Glenn today. Big box office weekend again. Because Spider-Man and The Odyssey are still on
5: continuing
4: this
5: to roll.
4: Incredible run.
5: I mean, Odyssey's now over a billion.
4: Worldwide.
5: Right, 1.1 billion yeah. worldwide. Yeah, I mean, it's the Christopher Nolan's highest grossing movie of all time now.
4: That's pretty good.
5: It surpasses Dark Knight Rises.
4: That's saying a lot.
5: That's pretty good.
4: He's done some big movies.
5: Yes, he has.
4: But Spider-Man Brand New Day brought in another $145 million over the weekend. It's up to $655 million in America.
5: Domestically.
4: Yeah. The Odyssey was number two, $31.5 million, $461 million overall.
5: Holy cow.
4: Then something called One Night Only. I don't know anything about it. Super Troopers 3. Toy Story 5. Hanging in at $3.9 million. It's made $470 million since it came out. I'd call that fairly successful.
5: Yes, that's
4: okay for themselves.
5: $1.9 billion global.
4: Oh, is it really?
5: And I just,
4: almost $2 billion globally?
5: And I just looked at Spider-Man global.
4: Yeah.
5: $1.67 billion.
4: In 2 weeks.
5: That's a pretty good franchise.
4: Wow. That's really strong.
5: Yeah.
4: Sheesh. Yeah. I saw Spider-Man over there. I liked it. My family loved it. So, if you're a Spider-Man fan, I think you're really going to like it. It's good stuff. 888-727-BECK. More coming up.

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10: Changing kids' vaccines. I'm Lisa Lucera, Fox News. President Trump overhauling the recommended schedule for kids to get shots.
11: Describing a gold standard for science, President Trump signed an executive order reducing the number of vaccines recommended by federal agencies for infants and young children.
12: In many cases, we were requiring 72 jabs for our beautiful, healthy, lovely, delicate little children.
11: Among the new recommendations, splitting up the measles, mumps, and rubella vaccine over separate visits and prioritizing 11 vaccines instead of the current 18. President Trump and HHS Secretary Robert F. Kennedy Jr. have suggested a possible link between childhood vaccines and autism. Studies have not determined there is a link.
10: Fox's Jared Halpern at the White House. Earlier today, HHS Secretary Robert F. Kennedy Jr. announced a tightening of regulations for food additives.
13: We'll change how the federal government oversees what's in our food and how we understand the foods that Americans eat.
10: One proposal would close a loophole that critics say allows unregulated ingredients into packaged food. The FDA is also working on a definition of ultra-processed food that Kennedy says is responsible for childhood obesity. President Trump suggesting Iran should pay the U.S. as he claims the U.S. has the upper hand in the conflict.
14: The president says the United States military has swept the entire Strait of Hormuz for mines, and the Navy is getting the job done.
12: Look, the only one that has control of the Strait of Hormuz right now is the United States Navy. We have a blockade that's been infallible. It's a steel wall.
14: At the White House, Mike Emanuel,
6: Fox News.
10: The president's request for restitution coming after Iran suggested payment from the U.S. for airstrikes on Tehran. 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
16: Omaha police are investigating a shooting that happened early this afternoon near 90th Street and West Center Road that could be a road rage incident. Investigators say paramedics took one person to the hospital in serious condition. Another person is in custody.
17: What goes through our mind is public safety first. You know, we did find some evidence just west of here. Immediately, we shut the road down, trying to preserve that evidence, but always public safety first.
16: West Center is open in both directions after eastbound lanes were closed west of 90th. Taylor Farms is recalling several products containing jalapenos in Nebraska due to possible salmonella contamination. The recall includes several items sold at Walmart and Kroger stores in Nebraska, including spicy pimento cheese dip and spicy and mild pico de gallo. I'm Elaine Lee Irvin.
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18: Clear, warm, and humid through Monday evening. Increasing clouds overnight with scattered thunderstorms possible late, especially north of Omaha. Low temperatures in the low 70s. An isolated thundershower is possible Tuesday morning, becoming mostly sunny, hot, and humid again with highs in the low to mid 90s. Feels like temperatures around 100. From the First Alert 6 Weather Center, I'm Chief Meteorologist Matt Serwey.
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0: 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All right, how much longer can Mitch McConnell go before he finally informs Americans and the people of Kentucky what's going on with him?
1: I mean, how long is are the Senate off now? The Senate's off?
0: Yeah, they're off for 7 weeks.
1: There you go. You got another 7 weeks.
0: So, yes, at least that
1: long. At least that. They certainly didn't care about it prior to them leaving.
0: No, they didn't.
1: So, you know.
0: And he was unconscious when the EMT arrived.
1: That's what was reported.
0: When the ambulance got there, he'd apparently had a heart attack. He was unconscious. They took him away like that.
1: That's what the letter said that was, you know, reportedly from him, which, you know, again, there's been no proof of life. We've seen two pictures, both looking similar with him sitting with
0: almost
1: the
0: exactly
1: wife,
0: the same
1: wife, different, different shirts and different blouses. One review I saw said that that picture is obviously fake. The wife would not be seen in that TJ Maxx blouse.
0: That's probably true.
1: And I thought that is absolutely true.
0: I mean, they could have faked them both. Or they could have been from a prior hospital stay.
1: Sure.
0: Or, you know, it could be AI. Could be, who knows? Or it could be real. I don't know. Maybe he's perfectly fine. Maybe he is in rehab or has been until they finally sent him home.
1: That's what they want us to believe.
0: Yeah.
1: No question. But we have seen there's been zero in an age of on-demand videos by the millions per second, seemingly. We've seen no video evidence of his life, of him being alive. Zero.
0: It's unacceptable in a U.S. senator. Unacceptable.
1: Right?
0: Yeah. And even though he's not running for re-election, he's still in the Senate.
1: Yeah.
0: And if this were, you know, Republicans would be out of their minds if this was a Democrat. If this was Chuck Schumer and we had no idea for 58 days on how he's doing, we'd be out of our skulls
1: right?
0: over it.
1: We would have been at least gone to the hospital.
0: Somebody would.
1: Someone would have gone to the hospital to check on Chuck Schumer.
0: Yes.
1: With their team. With their videos being shown. We were walking down the hallway.
0: Demand proof of life.
1: Yes.
0: And but I guess since it's Mitch McConnell, man, nobody cares.
1: And we we know that you know, our buddy Tom Tillis, we got video evidence of him he lives in the back house, the other edifice house, connected
0: he
1: to
0: says
1: Mitch's house.
0: It's a separate edifice. Yes. So
1: he did.
0: We've got no reason to doubt it.
1: I think it connects through the garage. But that's a, you know, that's otherwise it's a separate edifice.
0: Yeah.
1: But, and we saw no video footage of him leaving the hospital, going to his home.
0: Right.
1: Being
0: nothing.
1: At his home.
0: There's nothing.
1: We have video evidence.
0: You would think as he's being wheeled out, he'd give a wave to a camera.
1: Something.
0: Okay. There he
1: something.
0: Is. Something. He actually is up and alive.
1: Right. Something.
0: But we don't deserve even that. Not even the wave.
1: It's unbelievable.
0: It is.
1: It literally is unbelievable. I mean, we saw evidence of one of a proposed caretaker going into his home. And when questioned going in, oh, yeah, I'm here. I'm going to be here overnight. And I'm taking care of Mitch McConnell. That's what I'm here for. And then she comes out the next morning and she makes a.

0: hightails it to the ride for
1: won't
0: her.
1: Say a word.
0: Won't say a word to the same person that was waiting out there. I mean, so does that prove that McConnell is alive and they told her to zip it? Or does that prove that he's barely alive and they told her to zip it?
1: Doesn't prove anything, except they told her to zip it. Yeah. That part is obvious. Because
0: I mean, she hightails it.
1: Yeah. She's a different person when she comes
0: she
1: back.
0: She sure is.
1: At least as it applies to responding to questions from a reporter.
0: Yeah.
1: She won't say anything. Just like the rest of his staff has done. You know, the guy, his chief of staff, who, by the way, they make a point out of letting us know he makes $226,000 a year.
0: It's a pretty good gig.
1: That's more than the senator himself. Well, your chief of staff is making about $50,000 more than you are? That's kind of weird. Anyway.
0: Well, he's doing the work.
1: He's repeatedly refused to say
0: anything. Nothing. We ran into the head of communications for Mitch McConnell.
1: Nothing.
0: Nothing.
1: Yeah.
0: I think that goes against what she's supposed to be doing.
1: You would think,
0: You know, nothing.
1: Yeah, you would think.
0: Not even a stop. Yes, the senator wanted us to let you know that he's still in rehab and he's doing okay and he's doing what the doctors need. I mean, nothing. Nothing.
1: Yeah.
0: It's unacceptable.
1: It is.
0: Unacceptable.
1: Iran is even saying they're going to release photos of Mojtaba Khamenei, the supreme leader of Iran, shortly. We haven't even heard that from McConnell's campaign.
0: We have not.
1: We can't even get that out of him.
0: I mean, the last letter was, they didn't even provide a picture or anything. It was just a letter that was supposed to be from Mitch. Oh, okay. Sure.
1: Mm-hmm.
0: No problem. Because, no problem. He's the United States senator, the people he's representing in Kentucky. So what?
1: I would really love for President Trump to put an end to this and say, look, tell the American people what's going on. Is he even capable of coming back?
0: Why hasn't that happened?
1: I don't know. I really don't know.
0: I mean, I get the president's got a couple things on his plate.
1: Yeah.
0: But he's pretty good at juggling those plates.
1: Mm-hmm.
0: I mean, that's what makes him Donald Trump. And so it's really interesting to me that there hasn't been questions to him that we've seen about Mitch McConnell.
1: I think we've seen one in the last 2 months,
0: he's fine. I'm told he's fine.
1: The first time, maybe it's been a couple of times, because the first time he said he didn't know anything. And then he said,
0: because people said he was fine.
1: Yeah,
0: he's
1: recovering in rehab or whatever. But it's a really weird situation.
0: Very weird.
1: Don't get it.
0: And
1: un-American.
0: Yeah. We've had some struggling times in the United States Senate the past couple of months since Mitch hasn't been there to do any business at all, or at least he claims he's still doing the people's business. Are you, Mitch? Because you missed a bunch of votes.
1: Yeah, 40 to 50.
0: And now there's a time when you're supposed to be back home, meeting your constituents in your home state, because this is called, I think, Senate home time or whatever. You're in D.C., apparently, in your home, in rehab. So you're not really doing that either.
1: No.
0: I don't get it. I don't get it.
1: And I'm pretty sure they're not going to say anything while the Senate is in recess.
0: Right.
1: They're not going to say a thing.
0: Why? They don't have to.
1: Right.
0: They don't have to.
1: Right.
0: And we did get a report early on, or at least a month or so ago, that they were going to pull the plug on him. Right? The plug was going to get pulled. He was unconscious and it was time for him to go. But then that was debunked because that first letter came out. And, and if you could make the case that because the news broke, they were going to pull the plug, they didn't.
1: Mm-hmm.
0: So has he been on life support this whole time? And we're just carrying him around on life support with the oxygen tank going up and down every second?
1: I don't know, Jeffy, because they've proven nothing.
0: I
1: don't know.
0: Oh, yeah.
1: We're just left to speculate like this because they won't say anything.
0: It's
1: crazy.
0: I keep saying it's unbelievable, but they're doing it. So it's believable.
1: I guess it's been going on for 58 days. So I guess by now we kind of believe it. Something else that's pretty unbelievable is what's happening in Mexico. Have you heard about the killings of influencers?
0: I have.
1: Internet influencers have been being murdered by drug cartels left and right. It's like dozens.
0: Yeah.
1: I think it's the last count I heard was 40 some.
0: Wow. I had not heard that number. Now, have they all been, the couple that I'm aware of,
1: this is
0: for
1: just
0: sure,
1: in the last 2 years, by the way.
0: Okay. So the couple that I'm aware of for sure that were murdered while live streaming.
1: Yeah. Some of them
0: so
1: were.
0: Were they all, weren't murdered live streaming, right?
1: Okay. No. But
0: well, that makes it better.
1: Yeah, that's better. That's better. At least nobody had to see it.
0: Right.
1: But in this one case, Cesar Gastelum was dressed in a luminescent orange outfit with delivery rucksacks on his back, and his friends had some on their back. And they were joking around on a live stream, and then all of a sudden, two masked people on a motorbike drive by and shoot him in the head.
0: Oh.
1: Just like that. He had over 500,000 followers. He was the latest in dozens and dozens of influencers being murdered by cartels in Mexico, often executed publicly and brutally. Then there's a Valeria Marquez, a 23-year-old beauty content creator who was shot and killed while live streaming in her beauty salon. The camera continued rolling while blood poured from her chest and head.
0: I remember one that I watched was a guy kind of he was in his home, but it was a kind of a radio studio set kind of thing set up for his live stream. And they just marched in, shot him, walked away. You see the gun come in and you see him, fall back. And it's still streaming. They weren't concerned they weren't concerned about not streaming it. In fact, I believe that was the reason that they wanted to do it then, is because here, this is what could happen to you. Right? Wow. There was the other Cesar Gastelum.
1: Yeah.
0: Right?
1: Yep. Just talked about
0: it. Is that right? Yeah. Okay. He's the guy with the motorcycles.
1: Right.
0: They just rolled up on him and took him down.
1: Yep.
0: So that's good times.
1: It's really frightening. And if you are a Mexican influencer in Sinaloa, Jalisco, or Mexico City, I'd move if I were you, because this is where the vast majority of these have happened in these three areas. So I don't know the way they're, you might think, why are drug cartels even concerned with these influencers? And apparently, occasionally they say bad things about the cartel, so they pay for it with their life.
0: Yeah.
1: Or a lot of times they're involved with them.
0: Yeah, they took money.
1: They've taken money. Yeah.
0: And it's hard not to.
1: Mm-hmm. I'm sure it is.
0: I mean, I've often thought, I think a lot about, if you're in a position for them to come to you, can you say no without any harm coming between you or someone you love?
1: It's a good question.
0: And once you do take the money, because the money's going to be sweet, I can do it. I can do it. I can do it. I just want to do this, and I'm going to continue, and this money will help us, and it's all good. All I have to do is this.
1: Yeah.
0: It's this.
1: Yeah.
0: And, sooner or later, what happens is you either do something wrong, you get greedy because there's so much money
1: involved. A competing cartel takes offense at what you've said.
0: Or what you're doing for that cartel.
1: Right.
0: Yes. And because you don't have, your own security, you're getting taken care of. Right. I mean, we had that happen here in South Lake, Texas.
1: Yeah.
0: The guy was the financier for some cartel, lived here, living large, just a regular guy with his family.
1: Ooh. In broad daylight. The guy is at the South Lake Town Center, which is not big outdoor mall. Really nice. Upscale.
0: Always busy. Upscale. Everybody walking around.
1: Everybody walking around.
0: He's sitting,
1: and they didn't care.
0: His family got out of the car, and he was sitting in the vehicle, and they came up and shot him and drove away.
1: Yep.
0: And I think they arrested a couple of people that were part of that already. Maybe they might have gotten.
1: But that was really unusual because they.
0: Yes, it was.
1: They normally avoid killing people in America because it's their customer base, for one thing. And I think they don't want us clamping down on them. So,
0: which President Trump is doing now anyway.
1: Yeah. But this is really frightening. And I wouldn't want to be an influencer in Mexico right now because it's pretty tough, apparently. And like you said, it's really hard for them to just say no to
0: right.
1: him. Because, you know, they see the cars, the parties, the expensive restaurants, yeah. all that's being offered to them by the cartels.
0: Very difficult.
1: And then to turn that down, it's tough. 888-727-BEZK, more in 1 minute.
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1: Pat and Jeffy for Glenn this week, 888-727-BECK. Here's an amazing statistic you may or may not know about all the homicide in Mexico.
0: Okay. All right.
1: You got all these influencers who have been killed, dozens and dozens
0: okay.
1: of them.
0: Yep.
1: You've got politicians, over 200 politicians that have been murdered in the last few years.
0: Do we count the sheriffs as politicians?
1: There's also law enforcement. Yeah. That's a whole separate category. There's an awful lot of those.
0: Okay. Just checking.
1: Yeah. But here's the thing. Fewer than 10% of the murders in Mexico end in convictions. Fewer than 10%, which means 90% of the time, the murderers get away with it.
0: Well, I mean, you can't tell who they are. They're on their motorcycle helmet. They just drive
1: right,
0: away.
1: There's no way. Yeah, you're right. You're right.
0: You know,
1: they didn't leave a note saying.
0: There's no facial recognition on the motorcycle helmet.
1: Right. So what are you going to do? You're not going to solve it.
0: You're not going to solve it.
1: And that happens time after time after time.
0: Plus, if they just drive by on the motorcycles, which I love, are you supposed to? I mean, there's just like, that solves the case in and of itself. Yeah, it was the motorcycle guys. We're done.
1: Well, you'd like to maybe, I don't know, hold them accountable for that.
0: Okay.
1: Yeah. I think that would be the ultimate goal, but let's not get crazy. Right? I want to get nuts. It is Mexico.
0: I mean, that is incredible. Now, so that's
1: it is.
0: All murders.
1: Yeah.
0: In Mexico.
1: Less than 10% ending convictions.
0: I would say that, you know, but now, one would think, hey, maybe they should, get better detectives.
1: That's just crazy talk. That's just, where are you getting that?
0: Break it down a little bit. But, maybe they have great detectives, and the detectives are like, yeah, I'm not looking into that. I'm not going to do that.
1: I think that's it's a combination thing. I don't think a lot of times anybody wants to cross the cartels because nothing good comes of it. You know,
0: and perhaps the detectives are, and I just throwing this out there.
1: Mm-hmm.
0: I have no way of knowing.
1: Mm-hmm.
0: So there's no way to prove this, but perhaps the detectives are working for the cartels.
1: On the take.
0: Yeah. I have no way of knowing this. They're just thinking out loud.
1: I remember when I was in Houston and we talked about immigration like this quite a bit, and, the Mexicans sent, I think it was 9,000 Mexican troops, the Federales, into—I don't remember what location it was—but one of the hotbeds of these cartels.
0: Okay.
1: And it turned out that out of the 90,000 that went in, 4,000 of them joined the cartels. So it's not really ideal. I would call that suboptimal.
0: Yeah.
1: So, didn't work out real well. So, there's a whole bunch of reasons behind it.
0: Still. Be careful in Mexico.
1: And President Trump's offered, let us come help. We can help with that. But
0: no.
1: Nope.
0: No.
1: They don't want that.
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10: No, we don't. 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
10: 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Jerry Seinfeld wondered why they refused to make the stall door go all the way to the floor in a public bathroom, but he didn't get an answer. 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
10: 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How about that?
9: Really? No, really?
10: That's what we heard. So we spoke to some of the biggest champions of the hot dog eats hot dog world of competitive eating to get the answer. 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
1: Jeffy for Glenn today, 888-727-BECK. Now the WNBA, doing it again, making themselves so incredibly likable, aren't they? Oh, God.
0: As always.
1: How much do you want to watch WNBA now? I don't think I'll miss a game next year. These are such pleasant, wonderful people.
0: I mean, they're turning themselves on their head now, though. They're in a little bit of a firestorm, even more.
1: Yeah, they are.
0: I mean, this time they're going to have to face the fire a little bit.
1: Yeah.
0: Because they have ex-NBA players saying, I identify as a woman.
1: Right. That's going to be great.
0: And I want to be up for the draft.
1: And already, Sophie Cunningham, who's with the Indiana
0: Fever,
1: whatever, the Fever. Okay, right.
0: Oh,
1: like as we all know, it's the Indiana Fever.
0: Oh,
1: and so she already sounded off on let's keep women's basketball, no biological males, meaning we don't want trans women coming in here and playing against us. I think all of these. A lot of these people in the WNBA have taken exception to that.
0: They absolutely have, because they don't listen to what she says. They just hear trans hate, and she wants to ban trans people from being on the planet. And that's not what she said at all.
1: So in a game, was this last? It was yesterday, right?
0: Sophie Cunningham, it was a couple of days ago, okay. Friday, Saturday, something like that.
1: Whatever. Nobody cares, because nobody's interested.
0: The only reason we know about it is because it was put on the internet.
1: Right.
0: There's like one person actually watching.
1: Exactly. And it was the mother
0: was egregious.
1: Of the player that knocked Sophie down. Anyway, here's Sophie Cunningham going in for a layup, and watch what happens to her.
2: Here's Cunningham up ahead of the field, lays it in.
1: Ages brutally
2: puts the foul, and then Cunningham gets into the face of Dejanay Carrington right away in the aftermath.
0: I mean, Carrington is
2: and just Cunningham
0: grabs her by the neck and throws her down.
2: Has to be separated.
0: Definitely a flagrant foul.
2: As both teams will head to their benches.
0: Finally, she got ejected.
3: You'll see Dejanay Carrington as Sophie Cunningham comes
1: watch
3: down.
1: Watch the slow
3: gets
1: motion.
3: Gets her right
1: there.
3: Across the face, coming down, trying to prevent the layup. Oh, but that is just
1: clearly
3: a hard
1: clearly.
3: Hit. That's definitely going to be upgraded, I think, to a flagrant, too, Ryan.
0: Yes, absolutely.
3: I think
0: that
2: is going to be a flagrant,
0: ejected.
2: Too. There is wind up.
3: That's and good. Just getting her out of the way.
4: Yeah. For a flagrant foul.
0: Yeah.
1: Okay.
0: Yeah.
3: And
0: so
3: I'll be stunned.
1: She gets it. This Dejanay Carrington is thrown out of the game.
0: Correct.
1: And while she's in the locker room,
0: game's still going on.
1: She tweets out "white privilege" in all caps. What? So it's white privilege to be knocked down on the floor while you're going in for a layup on purpose. You do this flagrant foul to her.
0: And that's white privilege.
1: And then you suffer the consequences of that because anybody would be kicked out of the game for that. But that's white privilege.
0: Right. Maybe she was busy, you know, tying some more blonde braids on her hair.
1: Yeah, it's not cultural appropriation
0: it
1: there. I'm sorry.
0: Of, if it is kind of.
1: I think it's more than kind of. Oh, man. If one of the white women in the league... Let's say Caitlin Clark comes out in dreads.
0: Oh,
1: what would they say about that?
0: I would love that, but it's never going to happen.
1: Never going to happen, especially not with her.
0: It would definitely be fights.
1: Yeah. Yes.
0: Definitely be fights.
1: So
0: she might even be ejected from the game. As, they might not let her play with the dreads.
1: It wouldn't surprise me.
0: It wouldn't surprise me either.
1: As Jeffy mentioned, Enes Kanter, well, he goes by Enes Kanter Freedom now because he changed his name to Freedom. But anyway, he just declared for the WNBA. He's... I don't know, a few years removed from the NBA, maybe?
0: Yeah.
1: He's only 34. So were he to join the WNBA, I'm pretty sure he'd have a serious impact. But here's his announcement over the weekend.
0: It was a big, serious production.
5: After careful consideration and review of the current eligibility guidelines, I am officially declaring myself a WNBA prospect. If simply declaring who you are is all that's required, then I meet every single requirement necessary to compete in the WNBA.
1: Yep.
0: Okay.
5: My team and I have carefully examined the WNBA's eligibility criteria and governing framework surrounding self-identification and inclusion. Based on the current guidelines, I can... and am officially declaring my eligibility for the upcoming WNBA draft in May 2027. I am definitely not here to mock, make fun of, or disrespect any community or personal choices.
1: Right.
5: I am simply asking that the current rules be applied equally to everyone. The rules that represent the very values many WNBA players and coaches have publicly advocated for.
1: Yes.
5: My team and I are prepared to ensure these guidelines are applied equally, consistently, and without exception. And I look forward to the WNBA honoring its stated principles.
0: Yeah, that would be nice. That would be nice, Enes.
1: See you at training camp. I love the end of that. Yeah. That's great.
0: Look, the WNBA has asked for this from the very beginning, since none of them will come out and say, yeah, you know what, that's Sophie's right. Mm-hmm. They should be, it should be for females only. None of this trans BS, none of this, well, that's a layered conversation. And, I don't know that I'm educated enough to answer you on that topic.
1: Wrong.
0: It's just agonizing. So they sent out the commissioner sent out a letter right after this saying that they're committed to having the conversation and it's a nuanced approach. It's not nuanced at all.
1: No.
0: And in fact, we have another, ex-NBA, first round draft pick Royce White, who said that he wants to go into the WNBA draft, and in fact he posted a picture this weekend that his first wig arrived, and that this is his we're now entering his feminine era.
1: Oh wow!
0: And he said he's going to try it out on the court
1: there
0: today, And nice. So it's you know, he's just saying, you know, I'm here, I'm ready to go into the WNBA. And don't question me, okay? It's my feminine era. So okay, this is what you get.
1: Yeah.
0: And so now the WNBA is saying they're gonna have you know, meetings and have to, you know, talk about this. Yeah. Yeah, you will. You're gonna have to face it, and you're gonna have to come out and say what you don't wanna say. And that is that
1: if you're a biological man, you can't play in the WNBA.
0: The Women's National Basketball Association is going to have to be just for women.
1: Yeah, thus the W. So, I mean,
0: it's agonizing.
1: And again, if you're going to play that game where,
6: well, you have to identify as a female, Enes Kanter Freedom doesn't identify.
0: Sure does.
1: He does. He said it.
0: He does.
1: And this Royce guy as well.
0: Royce what? They said it. They said it.
1: So what are you going to do?
0: Yeah.
1: He got a wig and everything. They said it. What? You're going to have to decide, all right, what is the length of time that they have to have been identifying as a female? What is it that's going to differentiate? Where do you draw that line? It's going to be fascinating.
0: That's going to be
1: unless
0: really
1: they just flat out say, if you were born male, you can't compete in the WNBA. They're going to have to do that, right?
0: One would think
1: to do that.
0: And if they're going to test, they're going to have to test. You know, it's going to have to be if you're already in the WNBA, you don't have to have a test. But if you want to come into the WNBA, then you have to have a test because they already have
1: fair.
0: Oh, they already have some in the WNBA there.
1: That you think are male.
0: Yeah, they already
1: you think that. Brittany Griner is
0: absolutely
1: male.
0: 100%.
1: 100%.
0: 100%.
1: All right. Look it up.
0: I've seen poolside pics. Male.
1: Really?
0: Yep. I could not have been doctored by AI at all.
1: No?
0: No.
1: Oh, okay. So it's impossible that was AI.
0: Yes. What I said.
1: Or photoshopped.
0: Yes.
1: Or whatever. Huh.
0: Okay. Yes.
1: All right. I mean, granted, Brittany Griner does sounds a little more masculine, acts a little more masculine, but she's not. She's female.
0: Whatever you say, Pat.
1: That's what I'm saying. That's what I'm saying.
0: I mean, they're going to have to come out. They have to.
1: You would think so. Otherwise, you're going to get more of this Enes Kanter stuff.
0: Because you can't stop it then.
1: No.
0: You can't because they feel that they're a woman.
1: Right.
0: That's your trademark. That's what's so nuanced about this conversation.
1: And what they'll say is, Enes Kanter is trying to make a point here. But where do you make that distinction?
0: Yeah.
1: Where do you draw that line? How do you know others aren't making that point too? It's silly. They should just do it just right now. Come out and state emphatically, we're only for biological women. If you were born a biological woman, you can play in the WNBA. Yes. Otherwise, you can't.
0: You can't.
1: Yeah.
0: And do you think, you know, the commissioner Engelbert is going to say that? She's going to have to. Otherwise, the league is doomed.
1: Yeah.
0: Right? The NBA, what's his face that's in charge of the NBA? Silver.
1: Mm-hmm.
0: He's got to be on the phone to Engelbert saying, we give you hundreds of millions a year. Keep this league alive. I know you're saying that you're making money these days, but we subsidize this league.
1: Oh, yeah. They have for the whole 30 years they've been an organization.
0: I'm sure that when Adam Silver calls, she takes the call. Mm-hmm. And I know that she, you know, as she says, they approach this topic thoughtfully, respectfully, and in alignment with longstanding values of our league.
1: Blah, blah, blah,
0: oh,
1: blah,
0: my gosh.
1: Blah.
0: Uh-huh. You're going to have to bend the knee. You're going to have to. Otherwise, your league is doomed.
1: That's why it was fun that Enes Kanter started out the video by
6: after careful thought and consideration.
0: Yes.
1: Okay. So he's carefully thought this out.
0: I identify as a woman.
1: So
0: now.
1: You cannot bash him for that. It was after a lot of careful thought and consideration.
0: Amen.
1: All right. More coming up.
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1: So we just played the Sophie Cunningham video where she gets knocked down by Dejanay Carrington. Carrington gets thrown out of the game. Well, the left and the other WNBA players are all trying to show these clips of Sophie Cunningham doing something similar, not quite
0: as egregious, but
1: I mean, nobody ever said she hasn't done it. We're just saying that that was egregious.
0: That particular play, yeah.
1: Yeah, that play was egregious and had nothing to do with white privilege. What are you talking about?
0: Right.
1: Where's this white privilege stuff?
0: I don't know. And I'm sure Sophie went into the locker room after the game and went, whew, thanks to my white privilege, I didn't get kicked out.
1: Why would she?
0: Oh, yeah, that's a good point.
1: Yeah.
0: She wouldn't.
1: She wouldn't.
0: Yeah.
1: She did it. Her egregious foul was to another white person.
0: Yeah. Oh, yeah.
1: Right. So where does the white privilege come in
0: there? I don't
1: know.
0: White on white privilege crime? I don't know.
1: Is there such a thing?
0: I don't know. I don't think so.
1: If there is, nobody cares about it.
0: That's for sure.
1: So I don't know. But this WNBA thing, they are so unlikable. The whole league. Just forget it.
0: Yep. They've most definitely. And they go out of their way to be unlikable.
1: Yeah, they really do.
0: It's really amazing.
1: They really do. Try to spit in your face. I mean, even if you try to be a fan because you like Caitlin Clark and you like what Sophie Cunningham has done recently, they spit in your face.
0: Yeah, the bulk of the whole thing.
1: Yeah, it's just too much. Too much to try to become a fan of, I think.
0: And Sophie is there to protect Caitlin. And Caitlin, when asked about it, is never 100% on Sophie's side.
1: No, she hasn't really reciprocated.
0: Well, we're here to think about the game. And we want to think, you know, the game is the game. And we're here for that. And that's all that I care about is focusing on the game. It's like, well, that's not what we're talking about, Caitlin.
1: Yeah. But she's obviously trying to play that game and trying to be a friend of everybody
0: in the league.
1: And
0: you're just not going to win it. And she obviously should know that by now.
1: Yeah, she should.
0: That she's not going to win it.
1: Meanwhile, Tucker Carlson's going to have Hunter Biden on his show.
0: Yeah, today.
1: The whole interview drops today. It's supposedly 3 hours.
0: I'm waiting for it to drop. I heard some rumors about it being that long. I don't know how long it is. The Love Fest can only last for so long.
1: Here's a promo of what's about to transpire.
2: I haven't seen you in 11 years, though I've talked about you. Hunter Biden.
4: I love Candace.
2: I do too.
4: Yeah. I like Thomas Massie and Marjorie Taylor Greene. I like there are people that have kind of woken up.
2: I have really only one question, one thing that has bothered me. So I just want to ask you point blank, did you drop off laptops?
4: No, the answer is no. Say to everybody, okay, show me your phone because I showed you mine and you didn't find a thing.
2: We get approached by Israelis connected to Benjamin Netanyahu who are shopping this stuff to me at Fox News. The way that it entered the bloodstream
4: of
2: American media was not
4: real. I don't have any more secrets. Donald Trump, I think he had such an opportunity, he just decided that all he was going to do was for himself.
2: One of my closest friends went off the deep end, and all of a sudden Trump's under the bed, and it's like, whoa, whoa, whoa.
4: He was under my bed. We are at an inflection point in this country.
2: Wow. What's your plan?
4: We are in desperate, desperate need of leadership.
1: I'm just sitting here with my mouth agape. I don't even know what to say about that. How has this happened? Wow. All right. Of course you like Marjorie Taylor Greene.
0: Thomas
1: Massey. They've turned on the president.
0: And Candace.
1: Candace. My gosh. And she gave him, 2 hours?
0: Long time.
1: To try to rehabilitate him, too. So, yeah, of course you're in love with these people. Wow. All right. See you back here tomorrow. Clemback is
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20: I'm Lisa Lucera, Fox News. White House Press Secretary Caroline Leavitt with praise for President Trump's executive order on childhood vaccines.
21: It's based on common sense and scientific research. Thanks to Secretary Kennedy and President Trump for finally having the courage to enact this order and now to hold states accountable.
20: On Fox's Hannity, the order calls for separating the measles, mumps, and rubella vaccine into three shots and prioritizes the number of vaccines for young children. Children to 11 instead of 18. The president again suggested a link between vaccines and autism, but there is no scientific evidence linking the two. Wisconsin Republican Senator Ron Johnson sifting through tens of thousands of texts from the phone Dr. Anthony Fauci used during the pandemic.
22: Johnson says in January 2021, Fauci wrote to top health officials, quote, "Many people have significant psychotine storm and fever after the second dose of the COVID vaccine. That is inflammation." Fauci also appears to say it could be associated with miscarriage in the first trimester. These are questions that Republicans wanted Fauci to answer when he invoked the Fifth last month. A Senate panel referred Fauci to the DOJ last week for possible prosecution.
20: Fox's Chad Pergram. Wisconsin, one of the handful of states holding primaries tomorrow. Democratic Socialist Francesca Hong is making headlines as she hopes to win the nomination for governor.
23: She's a state representative, former restaurant owner, running to be America's first self-identifying Democratic Socialist governor. She's earned the endorsement of the DSA and from controversial progressives, including the far-left Hassan Piker. And pressed on electability concerns Times. Hong has had to walk back some of her past statements about canceling Thanksgiving, Valentine's Day, and defunding the police.
20: Fox's Alexandria Hoff in Madison. Primaries also being held in South Carolina, Connecticut, and Minnesota. 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
9: Omaha police are investigating a shooting that happened early this afternoon near 90th Street and West Center Road that could be a road rage incident. Investigators say paramedics took one person to the hospital in serious condition. Another person is in custody.
10: What goes through our mind is public safety first. You know, we did find some evidence just west of here. Immediately, we shut the road down, trying to preserve that evidence, but always public safety first.
9: West Center is open in both directions after eastbound lanes were closed west of 90th. Taylor Farms is recalling several products containing jalapenos in Nebraska due to possible salmonella contamination. The recall includes several items sold at Walmart and Kroger stores in Nebraska, including spicy pimento cheese dip and spicy and mild pico de gallo. I'm Elaine Lee Irvin.
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11: Clear, warm, and humid through Monday evening. Increasing clouds overnight with scattered thunderstorms possible late, especially north of Omaha. Low temperatures in the low 70s. An isolated thundershower is possible Tuesday morning, becoming mostly sunny, hot, and humid again with highs in the low to mid 90s. Feels like temperatures around 100. From the First Alert 6 Weather Center, I'm Chief Meteorologist Matt Serwey.
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27: It is the Jesse Kelly Show. Let's have some fun. On a Monday, aren't you so excited? The work week has started. I know I can't get the smile off my face.
0: Maybe that's just because we have just such an awesome show for you tonight. So here's what you're in store for. There's a great email about why, how, could I explain how communism is a religion, and courtesy of RFK Jr., CNN, Dome, some commie podcaster, we are going to lay all that out in painful detail, hopefully not too painful, to open up the show. We'll talk about the

0: It's a religion. I've said that a million times before. It's a religion. You're liberal, Aunt Peggy. I'm an atheist. No, she's not. She is religious. The most hardcore Democrats you know are religious. Deeply, deeply religious. First of all, let's understand this, and you need to understand this, not just for politics or culture or yourself. You need to understand it, period, because it'll help you understand how the world works. Everyone is religious. Every single human being who walks the planet practices a religion. Ah, but he's an atheist. Nope. Nope. No, he's not. Not really. Now, he may not believe in what you believe in, but I promise you, cross my heart and hope to die, no matter who we're talking about, some Aboriginal tribesman in the outback of Australia, your liberal Aunt Peggy, everyone in between, they have a set of beliefs, a core set of beliefs, and they believe this. If they operate within this particular moral framework, it will either improve their life here on Earth, or it will guarantee them a better spot in the life that comes afterward. Basically, and I'd hate to describe it like this, but for the sake of simplicity, a set of rules. A set of rules. Here in the studio, I have rules. Two. I have two rules. Show up on time. Do a great job. Beyond that, I mean, they're not like this. If Chris and Corey were sitting over there doing shots of vodka the whole time, don't care. I'm not your dad. I'm not your priest. Don't be late and do a good job. And they understand if you abide by those two rules, you'll be here forever, not going anywhere. Those are the two rules. Your work, your whatever. Here, just tell me the rules. What do I have to do? Here's 10 of them. Here's 100 of them. Here's 2 of them. What are the rules? And if I do, beep, beep, beep, beep, then good things will come from that. That is not how I operate or Chris operates or Corey operates. That's how every human being on Earth operates, because we were created with that. There is no such thing as a non-religious person, even if you think you are. So let me ask you, maybe that is you. Do you think you are not religious? Okay. Why don't you kill people? Is it just the prison time? Is that the only reason? If I could give you a get out of jail free card, a James Bond license to kill, would you go shoot your neighbor in the face for letting his dog poop in your yard? Why wouldn't you? Why? Because somewhere along the way, someone, parents, coach, who knows, told you that murdering people is wrong, and you follow that rule. Now, to the communists. I'm going to play something for you. RFK Jr. did a great job. He went on CNN this weekend. Dana Bash with CNN, you know who Dana Bash is, that blonde commie. Dana Bash was caught as red-handed as you can possibly get, because remember that Fauci diary, they're calling it, that got released? Dana Bash was in there. She was in there coordinating with him. Caught red-handed. Okay? RFK Jr. goes on CNN, did a marvelous job. I want you to listen to this conversation. Yes, RFK Jr. does a great job, but I really want you to listen to Dana Bash and the things that come out of her mouth.
1: Do you see your job as ending vaccine hesitancy, or do you see your job as telling the truth to the American people?
2: I see my job as telling the truth, and the truth is that there is study after study after study. It's one of the most studied things out there in science.
1: You're repeating
2: and
1: it like is a this... parrot. You're repeating
2: so
1: it
2: you.
1: Like a parrot.
2: So
1: I've actually read the science.
2: You don't want to come back here and debate the science. I'm not debating this with you.
1: Of course you are.
2: No, because I'm not debating.
1: All you know how to do is repeat things that people told you and say, trust the experts. That's what you did during COVID. Now we know that
0: trust the experts. There are studies. Trust the experts. Well, how does that make her religious? Okay. Remember I said there are rules? For a communist like Dana Bash, rules are constantly being updated.

0: And she is constantly being handed a list of whatever the rules are. And she will not question them. She's not going to interrogate anybody who hands her those rules, because she believes in her heart of hearts that if she follows whatever new set of rules there are, that will mean better things for her in this life or the next. Therefore, if you handed Dana Bash some talking points that said something insane like, fish is delicious, then Dana Bash would go on CNN tonight knowing it's an outright lie, and she would shout from the rooftops, fish is delicious, fish is delicious, fish is delicious. She doesn't need anything deeper. Her priest handed her these rules, and she is going to follow them. You want another example? I know you don't know who this is because she's part of the WNBA, but her name is Stephanie White. She's apparently the head coach of something called, I want to read this, the Indiana Fever. I'm guessing that's a team. Corey, is that a team? Corey, you don't gamble on WNBA games, right? Oh my gosh, you're such a degenerate. You gamble on... Anyway, this is Stephanie White with the Fever. You are not hearing a pro-tranny person. You are hearing a deeply religious person who has been handed the rules. And so here she
1: is. What is your stance on men or athletes who test as biological male participating in women's sports? What's your personal stance?
2: Yeah, I mean, I don't know that I would say that I'm educated enough from a scientific standpoint. I don't ever believe that exclusion is an answer. I just don't. I do think, you know, when we think about various levels of sport, various governing bodies of sport and things that go into that. Like I said, I'm not educated enough at the different levels. I know growing up, I played with the boys all the time.
0: She's religious. Do you think she'd want to go out there and play a pickup game with a 250-pound man who wanted to play rough? Do you think she'd want to play rugby, run track against a man? Do you think she genuinely isn't educated, like she said? Of course, none of those things are true. She knows what a man is. She knows what a woman is. She understands full well you can't change the sex God made you with. But her religion has rules, you see. And if you want to, in a weird way, get to heaven, it's going to require you to follow said rules. That brings us to this part. What's the enforcement mechanism? Why doesn't she just come out and say, well, boys, look, boys can't become girls, girls can't become boys? Why not just say that? Why doesn't Dana Bash just come out and say, hey, I screwed up. All right, I was wrong. You were right. Why not just say it? We'll talk about that next.
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0: It is the Jesse Kelly Show on a fantastic Monday, almost to Medal of Honor Monday. I mean, kind of. I guess it's 45 minutes from now. Whatever. Everybody's almost is relative. Now back to the communism is a religion thing. I already talked about how it's a set of rules, like every other religion. Here's a set of rules. Do this. Don't do that. Beep, beep, beep. If you do, then whatever. Pick your thing. This good thing will come of it. And I already said, everyone is a religion. Religious. There is no such thing as a non-religious person. It does not exist on this planet. Cannot exist. Because we're made to worship something. All right? So for the Dana Bashes of the world, trust the science, all the studies. And she never even read any studies. Again, listen to this. Do you think, how many studies do you think Dana Bash read?
14: Do you see your job as ending vaccine hesitancy, or do you see your job as telling the truth to the American people?
15: I see my job as telling the truth, and the truth is that there is study after study after study. It's one of the most studied things out there in science.
16: You're repeating
15: and
16: it like a parrot. You're repeating
15: so are
16: it
15: you.
16: Like a parrot.
15: So
16: I've actually read the science. Let's
15: you don't want to come back here and debate the science. I'm not debating this with you.
16: Of course you are.
15: No, because I'm not debating.
16: All you know how to do is repeat things that people told you and say, trust the experts. That's what you did during COVID. Now we know that Anthony Fauci, who was the expert, was lying about everything, about masks, about social distancing, about natural immunity, about the transmission from the vaccine, about the source of COVID. He was lying, and you were punishing people for not trusting the experts. And now you're rolling out the experts again
15: yes.
16: to talk about something that you have no personal knowledge of.
0: Pretty good. So what is the enforcement mechanism? Well, a lot of religions, they have this in common. I'm not going to say all, because I'm most definitely not an expert on probably any religion, but I sure won't call myself an expert on every religion. But fear. It's not just a carrot system where say this, follow this, and this will get better for you. It's not that. There is, in my experience, from what I've seen, almost always a stick component to it. Follow this, and this will get better. Don't. Oof. I wouldn't want to be you. Fear is a critical one for my own, for Christianity. Follow this. Go to heaven. Don't burn in hell for the rest of eternity. That's quite a, how much more motivation do you need, right? Carrot and stick. Here's Dome. Now, when she says this, you're going to roll your eyes. And you're going to talk about how ridiculous it is. They can't prove that, so on and so forth. So that's a fact. But remember this. For the religious zealot, they need to hear the pastor. They have to hear the pastor giving them a swat on the rear end on Sunday every now and then. What are the stakes, Dome? What happens if the communist revolution fails?
17: It's so unbelievable that they got rid of USAID. And you saw the recent numbers. As many as, 600, 700,000 people have died because of withdrawing American aid for humanitarian purposes.
0: 600 or 700,000 people have died because we cut off your money and my money flowing to Africa and the Philippines and every other corner on the Latin America to go fund tranny turtles and whatever it is. 600, 700. It's laughable, of course. It's laughable. Yes, it's laughable. But your liberal Aunt Peggy, you know what she's doing right now? Right now. She just popped her 10th Xanax of the day and she sat down in front of her computer. And you know what she's doing? She's going to her local government's website page and she's finding out when the next school board meeting is and she's finding out when the next committee to do anything is. It could be the parks committee when everything else. And not only is she finding it out, she is writing it down and she's going to find out when the next anti-Trump rally is and there's an anti-immigration rally in town and I have to go to that. And you know what? She's going to be at all of it. She's probably creating a printout for her friends so she can distribute it. And do you know why she is doing all that? Because golly, does she want to get to heaven? She's trying to save 600 or 700,000 lives. Those are the stakes of the game. Sound familiar? Every single person is religious. And here is the incredibly sad part of it. If you choose the wrong one, it can kill you. It can eat you alive. Think about how many people throughout history have chosen the wrong one and it ended up completely destroying themselves and their families. I've told young people this many times before. Maybe you're young, and so I'll tell you this again right now. I'm not telling you to become a Republican. There's all kinds of reasons to not become a Republican. I'm really not. I'm an anti-communist. That's what I am. But I am telling you this. If you choose to go down the left-wing path, if you choose that, you will be miserable the rest of your life. You've never met a happy one, you've never seen a happy one, and you never will, because it's a religion of death and destruction. And guess what? I don't care how many rules you follow, it's going to eat you too. Do you want an example? Oh, I've got an amazing example.

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6: Just before midnight on Saturday, February 19th, 2005, Danielle Imbo and her friend Richard Patron left a crowded Philadelphia bar. 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
15: Caffeine can be really good for you and help a lot of things, and caffeine can be kind of bad for you.
16: It's a drug, and in its pure form, Chuck, it is a bitter-tasting crystalline powder.
15: Naturally, it's in the coffee bean and in chocolate and tea, but it's also added artificially in things like soda. 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It's blocking that adenosine. You're going to feel alert and awake. It's got that adrenaline going, and it's rewarding you with the dopamine. I mentioned the vicious cycle, the inevitable crash.
16: Right.
15: Like any stimulant drug, and you want more of it. 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All right, how about some health benefits?
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15: They found everything from not develop Parkinson's disease to dropping your risk of various cancers.
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16: So you enjoy its effects longer.
15: Nice.
16: Yeah.
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0: Jesse Kelly Show on a fantastic, wonderful Monday. We're only 30 minutes away from honoring an American hero, a Medal of Honor Monday. So back to what we were talking about. If you choose to go down the left-wing road, I'm going to be a Democrat, I'm going to be a lib, I'm going to be a communist, whatever it is. My friends are doing it. My professor's doing it. All my girlfriends are doing it. My mom did it. My dad did it. I want you to listen to this. His name's Scott Galloway. You probably don't know who that is, and that's fine. He's a podcaster. He's a commie podcaster. He was a big Zohran Mamdani fan. Right? Big Zohran Mamdani supporter. Hey, I love this communist. Let's get this communist in there. Remember when I told you that it was going to eat you alive? The left-wing path will end with your destruction, and it will be other left-wingers who do it to you. Listen to this.
18: And I've been doxxed.
19: You've been doxxed? What? Tell me.
18: So, I don't know if you've heard, but Mayor Mamdani has decided to release a list of the 950,000 residences with addresses and names that might be eligible for his pied-à-terre tax. I came out in favor of this tax. This is the definition. He's taken a legitimate source of tax revenue and he's turned it into a wanted poster. And the question I would have is, other than trying to identify and imply these people have done something wrong, and then 18 months after a healthcare CEO was executed in the street and then published the list, what is the upside here? Why is he doing this?
0: Here's the dark part about it. That priest who hands you that list of rules, he's going to kill you one day. And then, by the way, that priest, in turn, he'll also be killed one day. When you read the stories of communist countries, and we've talked about it so many times, do innocent people die? Yeah, they die in droves, and it's terrible, and it's sad. But one thing, and I did not expect this when I really started digging into communism years ago and reading about the history of it. I didn't realize this part of it. Communists get butchered by the million themselves. Butchered. The most committed. Followed every rule. Did everything right. You don't understand. I've been part of the revolution. all religions are not the same. Communism is of the devil, and it will spare nobody. It is the one thing, and it's because I'm a bad person, it is the one thing that gives me some level of comfort. Larry Fink, Larry Fink's head of BlackRock. And you know how we were talking about the priest is going to hand out these rules. Larry Fink, probably the most powerful financial guy, at least one of them in the world, certainly in the United States of America, to be head of BlackRock is to command like $20 trillion. It's an unbelievable amount of money. Larry Fink, you remember we played this before. He said this.
20: Well, behaviors are going to have to change, and this is one thing we're asking companies. You have to force behaviors, and at BlackRock, we are forcing behaviors.
0: He said that for a lot of reasons. You know, one of the reasons he said that? Well, the religion demands that you have to fire men and hire women. You have to fire white people and hire minorities. You have to fire straight people and hire gay people. That's what the religion demands. Those are the new rules. And Larry Fink, super powerful Larry Fink, got into his role and has fought like a communist lion and destroyed who knows how many careers to make that possible. And he did so with the belief that following those rules would get him to the promised land one day. But it won't. Even Larry Fink. Poor Scott Galloway, he thought this whole millionaire property tax in New York City was going to be so great. Screw those millionaires, right? Let's go get him. Wait a minute. That's my name on a public list.
21: What is your stance on men or athletes who test as biological male participating in women's sports? What's your personal stance?
22: Yeah, I mean, I don't know that I would say that I'm educated enough from a scientific standpoint. I don't ever believe that exclusion is an answer. I just don't. I do think, when we think about various levels of sport, various governing bodies of sport and things that go into that, like I said, I'm not educated enough at the different levels. I know growing up, I played with the boys.
0: That's completely the wrong soundbite. I just wanted to let it keep going. It was Scott.
18: And I've been doxxed.
19: You've been doxxed. What? Tell me.
18: So I don't know if you've heard, but Mayor Mamdani has decided to release a list of the 950,000 residences with addresses and names that might be eligible for his pied a terre tax. I came out in favor of this tax. This is the definition. He's taken a legitimate source of tax revenue and he's turned it into a wanted poster. And the question I would have is, other than trying to identify and imply these people have done something wrong, and then 18 months after a healthcare CEO was executed in the street and then published the list, what is the upside here? Why is he doing this?
0: He's doing it because he's a communist. He's a communist priest. You were one of the people who put him into power as a priest. He was always going to be a priest who believed in butchering people. You just thought that he was going to butcher other people. But that's not how it works. You ever heard of S21 prison in Cambodia? Sounds like one of the worst places in the history of the world. Very few. I forget the number. It's 7, 14. It's something very small. Very few people ever lived and came out of it. The thousands and thousands and thousands were tortured and butchered in there. Very few ever lived. I mean, as soon as you got there, they would thoroughly, thoroughly search you to make sure you didn't have so much as a set of nail clippers on you. Why? Are they worried about you chiseling through the walls or killing your guard with your nail clippers? No. They had to take painful steps to make sure you didn't have anything on you to kill yourself with, because they knew very shortly you would want to kill yourself through the torture sessions and being chained up and everything else. Do you know how many committed communists of the Khmer Rouge died in S21 prison? And they thought, every one of them thought, that they were part of the revolution, that they would be honored. Surely there's heaven coming on the other side of it. But that's not how it works. One day you find yourself chained to the floor. They confiscated your fingernails. And you understand that that tomorrow, after you don't get any sleep, if you haven't starved to death in the middle of the night, 5 15-year-old communist guards are going to pick you up and take you out to the countryside where they will beat you to death with sticks so they don't waste money on a bullet. Now, if you choose to become a Democrat or a leftist in America, I don't think that's going to be your end. But if you think there's a happy ending there for you, if you think, if you're devout enough that life's going to work out great, ooh boy, you got another thing coming. All right, Trump said something hilarious. We're going to talk about that. Get to some emails, all that and more. Hang on.
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0: 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Born on America's darkest day of September 11th, the Tunnel to Towers Foundation has been helping America's heroes ever since. Heroes like United States Army Sergeant Mario Nelson. He served in the National Guard and volunteered at Ground Zero after the 9/11 attacks. Later, Mario enlisted full-time in the Army and was deployed to Iraq. Mario made the ultimate sacrifice when he was killed by a rocket-propelled grenade. 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
0: It is the Jesse Kelly Show on a magnificent Monday. Remember, you can email the show your love, your hate, your death threats. I will get to a lot of those tonight because they're so good. Jesse@JesseKellyShow.com. Before we get to that hilarious thing Trump said, that was long and that was heavy. So I thought we should maybe take a quick break and focus on something wonderful. I don't know if you have heard, but there is now a women's professional baseball league. Not going to watch. I'm not going to be a fan, but I think that's a good thing, right? And they had an opening day and an anthem to open up the very first game. And I thought, in the interest of feeling good and patriotism, maybe we should pause, walk away from politics for a minute, and just enjoy these marvelous voices. Oh.

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1: Make sure you're singing along.
0: Who's brought stripes and bright stars through the perilous fight? Or the ramparts we watched were so gallantly streaming. And the rockets that glare, the bombs bursting in air, gave proof. That our flag was
2: still there.
0: Amen. Oh, say does that star-spangled banner.
1: Everybody now.
0: Yet wave o'er the land of the free and the home of the brave.
1: Play ball. That's all I have to say. Play ball. That reminds me. Did I ever tell you about the worst trouble I ever got in church? All right, never mind. Second worst trouble I ever got in church. The first, I'm a little fuzzy on the details. When I was a kid, I got paddled. This was back in the spanking era. I realized this new era that's super controversial. Some do, some don't. You do whatever you want. Raise your kid whatever you want. But in my era, you got spanked. Sometimes it was with a hand. Sometimes it was with a switch, belt, paddle. Actually, I don't know about the belt. I don't know if they ever used a belt on me, probably. But paddle of some kind. So we were going to church in Toronto, Ohio. Now, I'm young at this time. This is why I'm a little fuzzy on the details. I guess I was probably pretty unruly in Sunday school or church. Don't agree, Chris, when I say that I was unruly. Maybe. One of the elders of the church gave my mother an oak paddle. He handed it to her, and I kid you not, he told her, "This is to save your son from hell." That now I couldn't have been 7 years old, 6 or 7 years old. No, it didn't have speed holes, Chris. But here's the thing. It also wasn't very wide. Now, I only have my childhood perspective on it. My mom found it in the attic a few years ago and texted me a picture of it. So that's kind of the last time I saw it. I think it was only 2 inches, maybe 3 inches wide. Oh, yeah, it was thin. Man, it was super thin. My dad never used it. My dad is what was so big and strong that he stuck with his hand. I know he was probably worried about, actually, you know, not trying to hurt you, right? Just trying to whack a little bit of pain and some obedience into you. So that's the worst I ever got in trouble in church. And I don't know what I did. But the second worst time, and it's this singing that reminded me of it. We get to Bozeman, Montana, and we start going to some new church. I don't remember what church it was. Start going to this new church. And I don't remember because we left pretty shortly after. It wasn't for my parents, whatever. We get to this new church in Bozeman, Montana, after we moved to Montana. And, you know, you have to behave in church. And apparently I goof off every now and then. But we get to church on Sunday. And behind us, sitting right behind us, is this older lady. I was a teenage boy. I would guess 60s. Who knows? Actually, I wasn't even a teenager then, but I would guess 60s. Who knows? Older lady. I bet she was a singer of some kind back in her time. Her time had kind of passed her by, I will admit. But they start singing the worship songs, you know, like you do in church. Chris, you people sing worship songs. Is that part of your thing? A little bit? Whatever. Well, do you or don't you sing the worship songs? Instead of what? Chris said it depends on where you go. So they do have Jew songs, right? Like Jewish music that you sing along. You don't seem like they do they not? You can tell me why. They don't where you go. All right, well, in churches that believe in Jesus, we do. All right? We start singing worship songs. And this lady, unashamed, you know, good for her, worshiping the Lord, is belting, and I mean belting out the worship songs. She is sitting directly behind us. Oh, Chris, when I this is why I'm telling you the story. It was, I kid you not, it was a dead ringer for this.
0: Oh, say, can you see by the dawn's early light what so
1: Do you have any idea how hard it was for a 10-year-old boy to keep a straight face during the worship service with this going on? I was not successful. I burst out laughing, and then every time she would hit one of those high notes, I would absolutely lose it. My father is looking at me like he's getting ready to just grab my head and twist it right off my body. At some point in time, my mom kicks me out and makes me go sit in the lobby of church for the rest of the church service. And remember, this is before smartphones, so it's not like you sat there and played Tetris on your phone or something like that. You just had to go sit and wait and wonder, how bad am I going to get it when church finally gets over? I hope the Lord is speaking to him, but that national anthem, I'm telling you right now, dead ringer for it. All right, I don't know why we got distracted on that. Trump's hilarious.
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3: 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We're very strong, very, very strong financially. They have a weakening yen, and they wanted a little bit of help, and we're always there for Japan. Japan's been very good to us, with the exception, of course, of Pearl Harbor.
1: I love that Trump won't let Pearl Harbor go. We'll be back.

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6: Setting the stage for November, I'm Lee Silicera, Fox News. Four states holding primaries tomorrow, including South Carolina, where Republicans are choosing who should run for the seat to replace the late Senator Lindsey Graham. His sister Darlene has won the endorsement of President Trump.
7: South Carolina's governor appointed her to the seat less than a month ago, and she told Fox both the campaign and job have been brutal.
8: You know, over the past 3 weeks, I've buried my precious brother. I've learned the new role in the United States Senate. I'm on this brutal campaign trail with a brutal schedule, and I'm still standing.
7: While Graham has notable endorsements, critics claim she does not have enough experience for the job. Prior to working in the Senate, she had roles with the South Carolina Commission for the Blind and Clemson University.
6: Fox's Mark Meredith in Columbia, South Carolina. Wisconsin holding primaries for governor. President Trump has thrown his support behind Republican Congressman Tom Tiffany, while warning supporters about the possibility of Democratic Socialist Francesca Hung winning the Democratic nomination.
9: I think he'll be a great governor. But communism is the greatest threat to our country in history, frankly, including even World War I, World War II, Pearl Harbor, 9/11, so many other things.
6: In Minnesota, progressive Lieutenant Governor Peggy Flanagan and Democratic Congresswoman Angie Craig. In Connecticut, Democratic Governor Ned Lamont is hoping to fend off a primary challenge from progressive Josh Elliott. President Trump has signed an executive order calling for an overhaul of childhood vaccines. He claims children are getting too many vaccines at once.
10: Where they have a vaccination that looks like the size of a bottle of soda poured into a little child's body.
6: One of the recommendations, splitting up the measles, mumps, rubella vaccine. 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
12: More details about a road rage shooting this afternoon that left one person injured and a suspect arrested. Investigators say the victim, a 35-year-old man, was driving recklessly near 90th and West Center Road when he pulled up next to the suspect at a red light. The victim and suspect reportedly exchanged rude gestures when investigators say the suspect thought he heard loud noises and was being shot at. The suspect is then accused of shooting at the victim, striking him once. Investigators have determined the victim did not have a weapon. The suspect faces multiple charges, including second-degree assault and discharging a firearm from a vehicle. Taylor Farms is recalling several products containing jalapenos in Nebraska due to possible salmonella contamination. The recall includes spicy pimento cheese dip and pico de gallo sold at Walmart and Kroger. I'm Elaine Lee Irvin.
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13: Clear, warm, and humid through Monday evening. Increasing clouds overnight with scattered thunderstorms possible late, especially north of Omaha. Low temperatures in the low 70s. An isolated thundershower is possible Tuesday morning, becoming mostly sunny, hot, and humid again with highs in the low to mid 90s. Feels like temperatures around 100. From the First Alert 6 Weather Center, I'm Chief Meteorologist Matt Serwey.
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25: been bitter. It is the Jesse Kelly Show. Another hour of the Jesse Kelly Show on a wonderful Monday. After we do Medal of Honor Monday, which is coming a minute from now, we are going to talk for a bit about immigration, and it's going to take a bit because of what's happening, not just with Spain, what happened over the weekend with Mark Wayne Mullen, the head of DHS, and the things he said, and we'll talk about it, and then we'll move on, get back to some other things, all right? Now, before we do any of that, you know what's happening. You know what time it is. It's the start of the second hour on a Monday, and that means it's time for Medal of Honor Monday. Every Monday at this time, we do the same thing. Take a hero, read his citation. You can email in not only your love, hate, and death threats to Jesse at jessekellyshow.com. You can email in ones that you like or that you're related to or your name.

0: It's a long way of saying World War II citations, they got a lot longer and they got a lot more detailed because the War Department realized if you have someone who does something ridiculously brave, you should probably give him more than four sentences. Tell people actually what he did. Tell the story. It helps tell the story. And every war since then, that's what we've done. Vietnam, every Korea, Iraq, Afghanistan. That's what we've done since then. This one is World War I, and you're about to see what I'm talking about. We got this email. I was hoping you could read the citation of Edward C. Allworth. He was from my hometown, and I want everyone to know Oregon isn't totally full of namby-pamby commie weaklings. That's just Portland. Said his name is Zach. Here's Edward C. Allworth. He was born in Crawford, Washington. This was World War I, took place in France.
1: Honoring those who went above and beyond. It's Medal of Honor Monday.
0: While his company was crossing the Meuse River and canal at a bridgehead opposite Cléry-les-Petit, it's in France, all right, the bridge over the canal was destroyed by shell fire and Captain Allworth's command became separated, part of it being on the east bank of the canal and the remainder on the west bank. Seeing his advance units making slow headway up the steep slope ahead, this officer mounted the canal bank and called for his men to follow. Plunging in, he swam across the canal under fire from the enemy, followed by his men. Inspiring his men by his example of gallantry, he led them up the slope, joining his hard-pressed platoons in front. By his personal leadership, he forced the enemy back for more than a kilometer, overcoming machine gun nests and capturing 100 prisoners, whose number exceeded that of the men in his command. The exceptional courage and leadership displayed by Captain Allworth made possible the reestablishment of a bridgehead over the canal and successful advance of other troops. I know you want more. It's a World War I tale. I warned you that's how it goes, but that's how it goes. All right? Still, look, that doesn't... What he did isn't any less heroic than any of the Vietnam ones we've read, right? He just got the pre-war bond shaft, if you will. All right, so we're going to touch on something. Maybe you've seen the video of it. Believe me, this is not going to be about Spain, but, well, here's a headline. Ceuta border storming death toll reaches 72 after 50,000 migrants attempt to enter the Spanish enclave. Have you seen the videos of this, any videos of this? It's not good. You're seeing Africans by the thousand flood into this place. Now, remember, Ceuta is not in Spain like you would consider Spain. It's a Spanish city, but it's actually on the African continent, right? It's a Spanish city, but it's on the African continent. Now, of course, all these people are prepping to go into Spain. And that brings me actually to these two emails I wanted to read before we go into Mark Wayne Mullen and America and what's going on. Dear Jesse, people roll their eyes when I invoke some of the issues that contributed to the fall of the Roman Empire as they relate to America today. One thing that really stands out to me is that later in the empire, through politics and intrigue, non-Romans became emperors, right? There's another one. Jesse, I was born at night, but not last night. The mass migration into Spain was not an oopsie-daisy. It was planned. Who is behind this migration madness, and will America see this as foreshadowing? Let me explain this historically for a second, because we've talked about this issue many times, but all throughout history, you can see a consistent theme. Many consistent themes. I take that back. But there is one that you see over and over and over again. And it doesn't matter what time period you're in. It doesn't matter where you happen to be. And here's what it is. If there is a modern civilization compared to whatever the rest of the world is, a modern

0: civilization. Well, what does that mean, a modern civilization? Let's focus on that for now, okay? A modern civilization generally means a longer life expectancy, because a modern civilization will have better education, better medical care, better technology. So people can live longer, and that's something human beings generally are in favor of. So better medicine. I already mentioned education. Better, more comfortable, more easily accessible clothing. More easily accessible food. Day-to-day life is just more convenient, better, and easier. So we will, because you brought it up, we'll stick with Rome, for example. Let's talk about Rome. Yeah, boom, Rome. They were such an engineering, ambitious society, and they were so modern, it was insane. But Rome shared this fate with every other modern civilization in history. They had less technologically advanced barbarians on their borders. Not only on their borders. It's not that the barbarian just exists on the hinterlands of your empire. It's not just that. The barbarian is looking in the window. And why wouldn't he? If you are in Gaul, that was northern Italy, France, whatever, the barbarian tribes. If you were a Gallic tribesman, you may even like being a Gallic tribesman. Right? You may enjoy that. But these Romans have comfortable clothes. When you're hungry, when it's time to feed your family, you have to pick up your bow and arrow, and you have to go into the woods. And dude, hunting ain't easy. With a high-powered rifle, you come back and miss. You've got to go with an old bow and hope you kill something and bring it home, or else mama's going hungry tonight. When a Roman citizen was hungry, very similar to what you do now, they walked down to the street, buy something from a vendor, from a street vendor, walk down to the market. Hey, give me some bread. I'll take the fish. You think the barbarian doesn't want that life? They're looking in the window and they want in. We'll continue in just a moment.
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0: It is the Jesse Kelly Show on a wonderful Monday. All right. If you miss any part of the show, you can download it, iHeart, Spotify, iTunes. So, to what we were just talking about. Throughout history, if there was a modern civilization, maybe it's China during the Mongolian times, ancient Rome, the United States of America today, and many parts of Western civilization of America today. It's not just that society is wealthier. They are living a more comfortable life. A comfortable life that barbarians want for themselves. It's not as, this is a trope that you see in the movies and things like that, that is not real at all. No, I want to live in a teepee. I would love to go out and get gored by a buffalo every winter. I don't want a soft bed and better clothes. That is a total lie. Are there some people like that? Sure. Most people, human beings, they want an increased level of comfort and convenience for themselves. Don't you? I do. And I'm not even one of these, you know, I'm not one of these big material guys out of a yacht and crap. I'm not that way at all. But I want to fly first class. I want comfortable clothes. I want a private chef, unless you count up. I want all these things. Everyone does. So what happens is the barbarians, they don't just sit on the edges of modern civilization. They stare in the window. They are looking in the window and they want to come in and pillage the civilization for the wonderful things. Now, keep this in mind because this is really, really important. They don't want to come in and really become part of it. They want to conquer it. They want to pillage it. But they don't really want to be part of it because they don't really come from it. They don't have any appreciation of it at all. It's not that they, when right now we'll use us because we're about to go there. It's not that they're looking in at America and thinking, wow, I'd love that kind of health care. Wow, I want to be able to eat at Red Lobster. Now, of course, they want to eat at Red Lobster, but they're looking in and they're just thinking, I could take some of that stuff. I should take some of that stuff. All right, so that's the situation. This is not abnormal. Like I said, it's all throughout history. But here's what happens. In any country, any nation, over a long enough period of time, the leadership of that nation will become corrupted for a lot of reasons. Wealth makes you soft and complacent. Just access to the treasury. Power makes you corrupted. You know this. Power corrupts people. It tends to do it. There are a lot of reasons, but over a long enough period of time, leaders of a country will go from being hardcore patriots, you know, the George Washington types, to complete corrupt scumbags, Joe Biden. That's actually a perfect example. How do you go from George Washington, who almost died multiple times for this country, and then after he became president of the United States of America, did two terms, was insanely popular, and for the good of the country, just walked away. Nah, I'm good. I'm going to retire. I did what I needed to do. It would be better for the country. How do you go from that to Joe Biden? Well, don't be too hard on us. That's what happens after a couple hundred years. You end up with these corrupt scumbags in charge. And when the corrupt scumbags get in charge, they are there to loot. They are there to loot. I cannot stress this enough. It's all about looting. In fact, listen to the Rear Admiral Pete Buttigieg right now. Listen to this. They're just looters. All of them, the corrupt guys, are there to steal from the treasury.
1: More reasonable rate of taxation on capital gains and on corporate income. And if we made it harder to pass along wealth without, especially inherited wealth, without paying any taxes on it, or some of these other maneuvers like this borrowing thing you're talking about, mm-hmm. we would have a fairer country because we'd still have capitalism. There'd still be lots of motivation and lots of reason to innovate and build a business and create jobs and do all the things that very wealthy people have done. And also, we would be out of this doom loop we're in where they're saying, well, we can't possibly have as good healthcare as other countries. We couldn't possibly do something like, I don't know, fast trains here in the United States. We couldn't possibly have rural hospitals be properly funded or public education. Of course we can. This is the wealthiest economy in the world. It just doesn't add up that we can't have nice things. But if we aren't collecting a fair level of taxes, then of course we're going to come up short when we're trying to fund those things.
0: He's just a thief. That's all. You know that the Rear Admiral, if he was to ever assume power, you understand that the people would probably rise up and say,
2: why are you gay?
0: Stop. That's not what I was talking about. But you understand that he would do whatever he could do to loot the treasury. He would stick his greedy, sticky fingers in the big pot of gold that is the American treasury, and he would hand out chunks of it, as much of it as he could, to his allies and friends, some of it would work its way back to him. He doesn't care about healthcare or trains or anything like that. Well, I bet he loves trains, but that's not the point. Pete Buttigieg, he's just a looter. He's just a thief. But Pete Buttigieg understands this. You don't want him to steal. When you find out about government theft and government corruption, it angers you on a personal level because it's your money, on just a patriotic level because it's your country and you want these people stealing from it. But there's an opportunity if you're Pete Buttigieg. You're looking over at that window and there are some barbarians looking in. Hang on. It's officially the dog days of summer all across the country, but now is the time to man up and tackle summer head on. 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
12: Here's something pretty disturbing I discovered while researching this podcast. This is what it actually says on the Los Angeles Police Department website. The site states that the Adult Missing Persons Unit investigates 3,200 cases a month, and 70% of those missing people are found or returned voluntarily within 2 or 3 days. It goes on to explain, and I quote here, "Since being a missing person is not a crime, police are given a very limited role while conducting these types of investigations." At the bottom of the webpage, it gets more disturbing. There's a section titled, "What if they never returned?" And here's the official police advice. In such situations, you may want to enlist the services of a private investigator to assist in your search. If you can't afford a PI, the police elaborate, quote, "Another option would be to contact the Salvation Army, which has a missing persons locator program." There is not a single sentence on the LAPD website that would lead a loved one of a missing person to have any faith that the police would properly investigate it. What the LAPD is basically saying is, if someone you love goes missing, don't overreact. They'll probably turn up, unless they don't, in which case you should get someone besides the police to look into it. All this is my way of saying, if the police took missing persons cases as seriously as they do, say, bank robberies, I wouldn't have had to do this podcast in the first place and end up chasing a violent criminal halfway around the country. I'm Neil Strauss, and you can hear the full story of To Live and Die in L.A.
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0: It is the Jesse Kelly Show on a magnificent Monday. Remember, if you miss any part of the show, you can download it. iHeart, Spotify, iTunes. So the barbarians hover around the edges of civilization. They always have, they always will. In civilizations, good ones keep them out. Fight them off the borders, keep them out. Over a long enough period of time, the civilization will degrade to the point that it will be led by people who are no longer interested in the civilization itself. They're only interested selfishly in money and power. And once you get to that place, the choice becomes incredibly simple. If I don't care for my country and I'm only out for me and I only want money and power for me, and you, pesky patriot, you don't want me to have it. You don't want me to loot the treasury. You don't want me to use power. You don't. Well, I've got to find a solution for you. What's the easiest solution? Believe it or not, it's not killing people. It's really not. The easiest solution is just bring more in. You know why that's easier? Well, to kill people, if I wanted to start killing and arresting my political opponents, that journey is fraught with danger. You have to go. You risk the public rising up against you. That's why the Soviets had to do it in the middle of the night. It's a dangerous affair for your own power. You don't have to do that. The barbarians are waiting at the gates. Just let them in. Just let them in. And when you let them in, the deal from there on will be incredibly simple. Do you think the barbarians staring in the window at your health care, your comfortable clothes, your easy access to food, your way of life, do you think he's stressing about me stealing from the public treasury? He doesn't give a crap about the public treasury. He just wants in. Let him in. Let him loot. Keep him out of jail. The barbarians we've brought here, like this one, she's from Ethiopia. If you listen to what they're saying, they get the deal. They totally get it.
14: The responsibility that we have as Americans, the recognition that is going to be required of us, of the exploitative and extractive nature that we play on the global scale and the global stage, is only going to be challenged if we are getting represented by people who understand that on a fundamental level, right? And that means getting more immigrants into office. That means getting more people who have heritage in the global South into office, because that's where those decisions are made specifically.
0: She just told you. If you want to move this communist revolution forward, we got to get more foreigners in here and get them into office. They get it. They get it. Remember this guy when Joe Biden was president?
15: I love you, Joe Biden. Thank you for everything, Joe Biden. I'm a good person. I want to be a good person here in the United States.
0: So, that's the game. And that's why you're seeing it happen now. And it's not new. Not at all new. Not unique. And if this world is still around 500 years from now, I promise you there will be a powerful empire out there with barbarians at its gates and evil politicians in charge of it thinking to themselves, I should let the barbarians in. All right, but our problem is now in here. And so that brings me to the GOP. That brings me more specifically to Mark Wayne Mullen. Now, the reason I had that little talk with you leading up to this was I wanted to make sure we were all on the same page, you and me, on what is happening and why it is happening. So I think you would agree with me on this. We have to keep the barbarians out. And the barbarians we have brought in, they must be removed. All of them. We understand why they were brought in. We understand what they want. We understand what the evil people want. They all have to go. Mark Wayne Mullen is the head of the Department of Homeland Security. Whatever his personal feelings may be, because we have 100 million people here who have to go, Mark Wayne Mullen, because of his job title alone, should live, sleep, and breathe getting foreigners out of this country, almost to an unhealthy level. That's what you want with the head of DHS. You want Mark Wayne Mullen waking up, and the second his eyes flutter open in his bed, he thinks to himself, gosh, I hope I can get rid of some foreigners today. And as he's going to sleep at night, you want him to have trouble sleeping because he didn't get rid of as many foreigners as he wanted on that day. It's all he should think about. It's all he should talk about. And if he ever needs to be reined in for political reasons, that should come from Trump himself. That should come from the top, where Trump has to call him in and say, hey, Mark, hey, look, I want these foreigners gone too, but whew, could we tone it down a notch? And I don't say that just because I'm a jerk. I say that because that has to be the mentality of the guy who is guarding the door. It has to be. If I'm running a club, not that I've spent a lot of time in clubs, but if I'm running a club, some kind of a nightclub, the manager, the waitresses, everybody be pleasant, smile. That's what I want from you. The guy who's working the door, the head of security, I want him to be a borderline psychopath. I want him to live for finding dirt balls in the club and throwing them out by their ears. That's what I need out of that guy. That's what Mark Wayne Mullen has to be for the United States of America. And instead, he gets on stage with that loser governor, Kevin Stitt of Oklahoma. And this is the kind of crap we get.
16: If we're looking to grow our economy, then we need to look at making more permanent solutions on this and getting the employee.
0: By the way, I'll play it again. I'll start it again. He's talking about work visas, right? Remember, 100 million Americans out of work. This is the head of DHS talking about work visas and what? What's his focus here?
16: On it. If we're looking to grow our economy, then we need.
0: I'll play it one more time.
16: On it. If we're looking to grow our economy, then
0: do you want the head of DHS worried about growing the economy? Should that be something that ever crosses his mind? That's Trump's job. The head of DHS should be out there deporting foreigners. Now, I'll let him play. I'll let it play. Believe me, I have plenty more. It's 45 seconds. Here he is.
16: If we're looking to grow our economy, then we need to look at making more permanent solutions on this and getting the work, but the employers involved in the system. In order to do that, though, that takes coordination between labor. Our unions still have a say in this, guys. We got to get labor involved. We got to get industry involved. And we got to fill out where the holes are created, because this narrative that it steals American jobs is true in some industries. It's not true for all industries. And we need to pay attention and be sensitive to that as we move forward, because it is America first. We want to take care of Americans first. It's our economy. It's our homeland. But there's a way to utilize labor where we're not having the participation rate we need to, and we can plug those holes.
0: Why is the head of DHS sitting around trying to find a way where we can bring in more foreigners? You heard what that was. 45 seconds up. It's got to be for America first. And of course, Americans are a priority, but there are some thought. What? And it's that economic thing he said that really bothers me. I played this last week from Mike DeWine, another Republican, allegedly, governor of Ohio. This kind of crap?
17: Well, it's a mistake. It's not good for the United States, and it's not good for the state of Ohio. These are people who have helped Springfield really come back. Springfield has been making a real comeback. The Haitians who are living there and employed there, they came there to work, and they came there because there were jobs that were not being filled by other people. These are people who have opened restaurants. They've opened other businesses. They've rehabbed houses. They've created jobs as well as filled jobs. And so to lose them and have them not be able to work anymore and possibly, taken out of this country is frankly a blow to Springfield, and it's a blow to the state of Ohio.
0: That sounds like a guy who's worried about the culture or worried about the economy. We'll be back.
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25: President Trump welcomed a group of American farmers from across the U.S. to the White House for dinner in the Rose Garden. Trump says his administration is doing a lot to help the farmers.
26: We've reduced the agricultural trade deficit just this year by 42%, opening markets to the American exports, and all over the world we're opening up markets for the farmers.
25: Trump again said Iranian money being unfrozen by the U.S. in the peace agreement will be used to buy food from American farmers. The event comes as Trump has ramped up his efforts to court the group ahead of the midterm elections, after farmers experienced rising fertilizer costs sparked by the Iran war and pressure under the administration's tariff agenda. President Trump emerged from a Thursday meeting with House Speaker Mike Johnson telling conservative Republicans to stop grandstanding. Earlier, members of the House Freedom Caucus said they would oppose any procedural rules until the Save America Voting ID Act passes, effectively stopping all business in the House. A new polling from Gallup shows economic confidence remains weak, but has seen an improvement in June. That's politics. I'm Mark Mayfield.
27: Bringing their Christmas in the City tour to Pinnacle Bank Arena in Lincoln, November 12th. Enter the

0: It is the Jesse Kelly Show on a fantastic Monday. Remember, if you miss any part of the show, you can download it. iHeart, Spotify, iTunes. Again, back to our bouncer, allegedly. Back to the guy who's supposed to be the head of security at the club. Sitting on stage, the head of DHS. What?
1: I'm not handling things like maybe the past secretary had. I'm just saying, let's work to get the worst of the worst off the streets, and then you won't see me in your cities and states like you do as much. Because I'm
0: worst of the worst? You know who else said that? Barack Obama. In fact, almost every single Democrat to this day uses that exact same verbiage. Well, I mean, the worst of the worst. We certainly don't want to be mean. We don't want to go over that. Just the worst of the worst. The worst of the worst. That's a Democrat talking point. That's what we get from our current head of DHS. The worst of the worst. Oh, he went on. Now, remember, I want you to remember this. Remember, the number allegedly is 107 million foreigners in this country that should be deported. 107 million illegals. By the way, that's before we get to the people who should be denaturalized and deported, like Zohran Mamdani and his dirtball father and people like that. Before we even get to them, we are full. We are overfilled. We don't need more people here. Period. End of story. Because you dirtballs opened up the border for ages. What's Mark Wayne Mullen? What's he sitting on stage bragging about?
1: We have naturalization ceremonies every single day in the United States that we're in. That is, you know, federal government's open. We have hundreds of thousands of people. In fact, we're real close to 900,000 individuals that have been naturalized in the last 12 months.
0: Yay. Donald Trump was elected for mass deportations. Donald Trump is all about mass deportations. The current head of DHS is bragging about how many people he's naturalized. This doesn't work. And again, this doesn't work from the guy who has to be the pit bull.
1: What I encourage people to do is help yourself.
0: He's talking about the Haitians here on TPS.
1: What I encourage people to do is help yourself. You have to try to go through the system legally. If you came over and you got temporary protective status, and its name itself, it says temporary. Yes, we're ending the temporary protective status because it's temporary. But that doesn't mean that while you're here underneath temporary protective status, you can't try to change your status. You can't, it doesn't mean you can't enroll to try to become an LPR. That doesn't mean you can't go for a family visa. That doesn't mean you have to just stay on TPS status, but you have to make an effort to change. And I can't help.
0: Why is he encouraging Haitians to stay here? Why is that the head of DHS? I'll play you something else. This is Tommy Loren. She was on Fox News. She was interviewing Pete Sessions, Texas. This mentality has to die.
2: Congressman, with all due respect, I'm from South Dakota, an agriculture state. I come from a ranching family, and I deeply resent the narrative that family farms and ranches must rely on illegal aliens, otherwise they won't be able to survive. There are a variety of reasons why our farmers and ranchers are perhaps struggling right now. I would love mandatory country of origin labeling. You mentioned foreign products. I certainly agree with you on that point, but to insist that we simply need to have illegal aliens that are willing to work for less, undercutting the American worker and the American farmers and ranchers and helping hands that could make a good living doing this, if not for the influx of illegal aliens on these farms and ranches. I'm sorry, but I deeply resent that. What do you say to the family farmers and ranchers who have a legacy of doing it the right way, who don't hire illegal aliens and find your comments to be a little offensive to them?
3: Well, first of all, you're the first person that's met that ever stated that. The bottom line is we have tens of thousands of job openings right now in the state of Texas. We cannot fill them. It is hard work. It is getting up at 4 o'clock, and it's living in the right areas. And
0: you know, these lazy Americans, they won't get up at 4 a.m. and do hard work. That's really weird, because the entire history of the United States of America is American citizens getting up at 4 a.m. and doing hard work. Out in the fields, farming, building skyscrapers in the big cities, loading a family on a covered wagon and heading out west. Americans are outstanding at hard work, but the new standard GOP line is, well, hey, nobody else wants to pick the crops. I grew up in construction. All I did was manual labor my entire life. I'm as white as frickin' snow. I think plenty of Americans are out there willing to work hard. But again, this is what we're going to have to fight against. This is our struggle, our constant struggle. Our constant struggle is going to be against the large GOP donor interests versus you and me and the sovereignty of our country. I mean, this guy, this dork, is the governor of Oklahoma.
4: Can Congress actually do immigration reform? It's been since Ronald Reagan, since we had...
0: Immigration reform always means amnesty. Remember that. It never means border security.
4: Can Congress actually do immigration reform? It's been since Ronald Reagan, since we had any kind of meaningful reform.
5: That was governor's amnesty. That wasn't even reform.
4: Yeah. Well, governors want to be a solution, and we feel like we're closer. And what I think American public loves is the fact that me and the governor of New York, the governor of Oklahoma, the governor of New York, can agree on a lot of issues.
0: That sound like the anti-communist warrior who's standing there in Oklahoma fighting for the good people of this country? He's bragging about how well he gets along with Kathy Hochul, the communist who runs the state of New York. We are getting better. I'm going to move off of this. We're going to do some emails and other things. We are getting better. There's no question about it. You and me. In the primaries, we have a long way to go to get rid of these losers. We have a loser problem. It's going to take a while to dump them all, but we'll work on it. All right? Hang on.

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7: What's going on, fellow sports fans? It's Andy West. Let's look back on this day in sports history, August 11th. We'll start today way back in 1929, where Babe Ruth becomes the first player to ever reach the lofty 500 home run mark in Major League Baseball. His 500th long ball came at the Cleveland Indians League Park. It was a towering blast that he hammered onto the nearby street in right field. The 500 home run club didn't get another member until 1940, when Jimmy Fox joined the club, and Ruth would go on to hit another 214 home runs, a record that stood until Hank Aaron broke that in 1974. Today in 1984, Carl Lewis duplicates Jesse Owens' 1936 feat by winning his fourth Olympic gold medal as part of the U.S. 4x100-meter relay team in world record time. And sticking with the Olympics, today in 2016, Michael Phelps wins the men's 200-meter individual relay at the Rio de Janeiro Olympics. He becomes the third athlete and first swimmer to win 4 consecutive Olympic gold medals in one event.
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8: 4 games launched by Taiwan. I'm Sue Gussman, Fox News. And the United States and Taiwan staging the annual War Games to test their ability to sustain military operations and counter potential Chinese attacks. More from Fox's Jeff Paul in Taipei.
9: They drill as if their island's existence depends on it. Soldiers in Taiwan practicing for a potential invasion by China and how their forces would protect the self-ruled democracy of 23 million people. This year, Taiwan's annual war games are focused on combat readiness as China maintains its demand for reunification. Even Taiwan's president, Lai Ching-te, taking part. Forces practice evacuating him to a command center in the middle of the night. Taiwanese lawmaker Wang Ting-yu just got back from Washington. He's urging President Trump to approve a new $14 billion arms sale package to Taiwan.
8: Chinese President Xi Jinping is set to visit the White House next month. U.S. Senators Ron Johnson and Rand Paul releasing texts Monday from Dr. Anthony Fauci's government phone containing conversations with other medical professionals. And as we hear from Fox's Kevin Cork, they contain some concerns he had about miscarriage for pregnant women who took the vaccine.
10: From a text dated January the 25th of 2021, I ask around a bit more on another issue, and it came up that we need to be aware of. Since many people have significant cytokine storm and fever after the second dose, this theoretically could be associated with miscarriage in the first trimester. And then months later, Fauci said, quote, there's no indication whatsoever that there's any increase of any adverse issues in a pregnant woman who was vaccinated compared to a pregnant woman who wasn't vaccinated. It's pretty clear that pregnant women should get vaccinated.
8: This comes after a Senate committee voted to hold Dr. Fauci in contempt of Congress. 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
4: More details about a road rage shooting this afternoon that left one person injured and a suspect arrested. Investigators say the victim, a 35-year-old man, was driving recklessly near 90th and West Center Road when he pulled up next to the suspect at a red light. The victim and suspect reportedly exchanged rude gestures when investigators say the suspect thought he heard loud noises and was being shot at. The suspect is then accused of shooting at the victim, striking him once. Investigators have determined the victim did not have a weapon. The suspect faces multiple charges, including second-degree assault and discharging a firearm from a vehicle. Taylor Farms is recalling several products containing jalapenos in Nebraska due to possible salmonella contamination. The recall includes spicy pimento cheese dip and pico de gallo sold at Walmart and Kroger. I'm Elaine Lee Irvin.
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12: Clear, warm, and humid through Monday evening. Increasing clouds overnight with scattered thunderstorms possible late, especially north of Omaha. Low temperatures in the low 70s. An isolated thundershower is possible Tuesday morning, becoming mostly sunny, hot, and humid again with highs in the low to mid 90s. Feels like temperatures around 100. From the First Alert 6 Weather Center, I'm Chief Meteorologist Matt Serwey.
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0: It is the Jesse Kelly Show on a fantastic Monday. So here's what we have this hour. A couple good things are happening out there, and we should most definitely celebrate those things. There are a bunch of really good emails that I have neglected. We should at least give a shout out, at least a little bit of a shout out, to this dude, and I don't know if he wants to be named publicly, so I don't want to name him yet. You can go look it up if you're interested. In Twin Falls, Idaho, apparently some psycho busts out a weapon, mows three people down at an In-N-Out Burger. This dude hops out of his ride with a suppressed weapon and starts fighting back, and it was freaking awesome. I love this country, so that's a good thing. I saw this. This is a good thing.
13: Just a few years ago, the Army was struggling to fill its ranks. Now commanders tell us they're seeing more and more Americans walk into their recruiting office looking for a career, a sense of purpose, and wanting to serve our country. After hitting a low in fiscal year 2022, Army recruiting has climbed every year since, up nearly 38% overall, with that biggest jump happening in fiscal year 2025. The Army has already met its annual recruiting goal for 2026, months ahead of schedule. Army.
0: That's what happens when you stop pushing your disgusting cultural commie crap and just start talking about killing people and breaking things. Young men, they want to go join that organization. That's a good thing. Here's another good thing.

0: hours together talking. Now, the talks are going along. We're going to hit them very hard yesterday, very, very hard, harder than any attack, I think I can say, General, from a point of knowledge, any attack since World War II.
1: Was going to be the biggest attack since World War II. That's not the only time he said it. He said it on Air Force One.
0: We had an attack that would be the biggest attack since World War II, and it would have been disastrous for them, and they didn't want us to do it.
1: And the word was that that was coming. It looked inevitable. Now, I said we'd get to that spot in a moment. Remember this. Sometimes advanced knowledge of military plans, sometimes it gets out to the media because we have leakers and dirty commies in the Pentagon. Of course, you know that happens. I know that happens. We're all grown-ups here. Other times, you leak these things to the media because you want them to report on these things. And you want them to report on these things because you want the other side to see it, right? Now, I don't know what the reality of that was. I don't know. And neither do you. And pause. You mentioned transparency. And I'm going to get to these things you were saying about why not just finish the job, or he's lying about. I'm going to get to these things in a second. You mentioned transparency. I am sorry. But here's the truth. Donald Trump, as commander-in-chief, while conducting a military operation, cannot, should not, and will not be transparent with you or me. We don't want that, right? We don't like to talk about that, that this guy, lie to me. That's not what I'm saying. But Donald Trump is not going to be totally forthcoming, because deception, misdirection, this is part of how war is conducted. He can't hold a press conference and be honest, all the way honest about everything. I don't know that this largest bombing campaign since World War II was being completely honest. It may have been one big fat bluff. Up to and including telling the embassies, hey, tell everyone to get out, which Iran would have found out about. And so they were girding their loins. Then Trump gets up and says, hey, they want a deal. They want a deal because they knew it was coming.
0: So I say, wait, we're in talks. Big deal. We're in talks. And they'll sometimes deny it, even though they spend hours and hours together talking. No, the talks are going along. We're going to hit them.
1: So Trump says, we're in talks. Hey, Iran's going to deny it, but Trump says we're in talks. Now, let me address both of these things first. Let me read the guy's specific words. Jesse, I'm sick of Trump stopping the attacks. He keeps pausing. These people are liars. More strategic attacks. All right. Let me ask you this. And I don't know the answer to this question, and neither do you. We only know some of the reporting that's out there. But let me ask you this. Do you believe that we have all the missiles we need? Look, I'm not going to go dig up all the sound bites and things like that, but there have been all kinds of reports that we're running out of things. Now, I need to focus on this for a second, because this is something that's really, really, really important. We think about World War II America. World War II America, when we were the manufacturing hub of the world. And you know what not only shocked the entire rest of the world, our allies, our enemies, but also shocked us? How much stuff we could produce. It shocked us. We knew we had an incredible manufacturing base, and we were shocked. Japan knew well ahead of time that we had an incredible manufacturing base, and they were still shocked. Hitler, I forget exactly what the numbers are, so I'm not going to give it to you, but Hitler was told, he asked for a report, hey, how much stuff can America make? And when they gave him the number, I guess, from my understanding of the story, is he laughed in their faces because he thought it was way overestimating. And by the way, it was way beneath what we could do.

0: That's the kind of country you and I are used to. And then when you fast forward to other things, look, Vietnam, we'll go Vietnam. Now, you can argue about this or that strategy in Vietnam. Do you remember there being a big hubbub of any kind about being out of stuff? Do you ever remember that? Because it didn't happen. You know, you could argue, do we carpet bomb? But we're not out of stuff. Global war on terror, you know, Iraq, Afghanistan. Do you remember all kinds of arguments about those conflicts? And that's fine. Do you remember at any time somebody saying, hey, are we out of bullets? You don't. I think we have to have a talk here. We'll be back.
1: What, Chris? We can make jokes. It's fine.
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21: Socialism sure

It is the Jesse Kelly Show on a wonderful, wonderful, amazing Monday. All right, so back to what we were talking about. The guy's mad about Trump pausing the attacks. Why are we pausing the attacks? Stop pausing the attacks. I wanted to focus on the very boring, nerdy, logistical details of this. I don't think we have enough missiles. I don't think we have enough interceptors. Now, let's stop for a second. Remember, there are offensive and there are defensive missiles. Okay. We'll set the offensive ones aside for a second because we don't have to go into all that. Let's just talk defensively. These Iranian attacks, the Iranian attacks on our bases in places like Jordan. Why have we stopped most of them? Now, we haven't stopped all of them. Why have we stopped most of them? It's not just wishful thinking. We have the technology to detect a missile in flight and then launch other missiles at the missile in flight and take it out in the air. If you are familiar at all with it, think about Israel's Iron Dome system. That's what the Iron Dome is. It's not Kamala's nickname in college, and it's not an actual physical dome. It's simply a missile defense system. That's all it is. Detect it in the air, shoot it out of the air, okay? Well, those things don't grow on trees. They're insanely expensive, and they take a very long time to produce. What if the reports are true, and I don't know that they're true, and frankly, I don't want to know, because I don't want this stuff public, but what if the reports are true that we're running out of them? If that is a reality, you and I have a hard time accepting that, because I want us to have unlimited stuff, and I'm used to us having unlimited stuff. If we're running out of missile interceptors, if Iran can launch things that are relatively low cost for them and readily available to them, and when they do that, we are launching things that are expensive and rare, then on a long enough timeline, we can get, and maybe we are at a point where we can't stop the missiles anymore. And now, let me, again, it's going to sound like I'm defending Trump, but I'm explaining exactly what's going on here. You're the commander in chief. You're Donald Trump. I think we all understand that Trump has a heart for the troops. That's been very obvious. And I know that from personal interactions he's had and people I've talked to. Trump has a genuine love for the troops. Donald Trump is sitting there at his desk and he's being handed a report. I'm guessing on this. Remember, I'm guessing he's sitting at his desk and he's handed a report that says, hey, Mr. President, if Iran launches another attack like that again, they're going to kill a lot of our troops because we can't stop it. Now, I don't know that conversation happened. But if that conversation happened, do you think that might explain why Donald Trump is saying, we held off on the attack. It was going to be really big, World War II big. But anyway, we're going to make a deal. It could be World War II, but we're going to make a deal. And remember, that's how Trump negotiates. We talked about it a million times anyway. He wrote an entire book on it. It's not a mystery. The Donald Trump negotiation tactic, very common in the business world. It boils down to basically this. Hey, I could really take you out back and shoot you in the face, or I could give you $1 billion, or maybe I'll shoot you in the face, or $1 billion, or face shot, or $1 billion. And it's just a way to get people to sign on to a deal. Here's a carrot. Here's a stick. So when he's trying to get a deal out of Iran, he tells them, I was about to drop the fire of 1,000 suns on you. You better make a deal. You better make it now. Fire of 1,000 suns. We can make some money. It's Donald Trump time to make a deal, right? I do want you to consider that we may be running out of the things we need to conduct an operation like this. And I know that hurts because we don't like to think like that as Americans. We're used to having unlimited stuff. Pause on that. Here's a good example. Have you seen any pictures of modern Navy SEALs, Green Beret types, Delta Force types? I believe they put out, after that Maduro raid, I believe they actually put out a picture with the faces blurred out, if I remember right, of some of the Delta Force guys. I think they visited the White House and they put out a picture of them.
Do you know what stood out? Well, there's a lot of things that stand out, but you one of the things that stood out, those dudes are freaking huge. I mean, jacked. They look like borderline bodybuilders. Okay. Now, you ever seen a picture of, go look this up if you'd like. You ever seen a picture of France's special forces, special operations guys? You can look it up. They're out there. They're, by the way, they're studs. I know you want to make fun of them because they're French, but they're total studs. Their tip of the spear guys are top notch. Some of the best in the world. Look how much different they look. And now, if you're not looking it up, that's fine. I'll describe it to you. They're not skinny. I'm not saying skinny. They are slight compared to our guys. Our guys look like they live in Gold's Gym. The French guys look like they're running 8 miles a day. That's what they look like. Why the difference? Why? In the United States of America, we have the logistics that we need to bring our guys by air, by vehicle, to where they need to go. So you get there and you bash someone's skull in and kill people. Okay. The French don't have what we have. Now, I know they're modern and whatnot, but they don't have all the things we have. So their guys, they've got to get dropped off 20 miles out and they have to hike their way in. It requires a different body type. We like that. That's cool. But that's a luxury, okay? Endless missiles are a luxury. I don't think we have them. I'll answer the second question in a moment, then we'll move on. We'll be back. Yeah.

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23: 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That man was Jeffrey Epstein, and he had set up a system designed to bring him underage girls. Local police and the federal government would investigate and, by their count, find dozens of victims. Epstein would become one of the world's most infamous predators, a man who could have faced decades in prison but served just 13 months in his own wing of a county jail.
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23: 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Truth and Lies, Jeffrey Epstein.
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5: It is the Jesse Kelly Show on a fantastic, wonderful Monday. Remember, you can email the show your love, your hate, your death threats, jesse@jessekellyshow.com. So one more word. Why does he keep stopping the attacks? You know, you see guys like Mike Pence, of course, they're on the news saying the bumper sticker phrase.
6: But I honestly think that the time has come for the President of the United States to unleash the armed forces of the United States, strike the remaining nuclear facilities in Iran, take down and degrade their ability to project force, not only in the Strait, but across the region. Look, one does not make peace with one's enemy. One makes peace with one's defeated enemy.
5: I'm going to pause there. I'm going to let him keep going for a second. War, there's something about war that brings the dumbest quotes out of people because they think it makes them sound tough or philosophical. One does not make peace with one's enemy. One makes peace with one's defeated enemy. The entire history of the world is a negotiated peace between two countries who hate each other and they're tired of fighting. Unconditional surrender in World War II was the aberration. That was the exception. The entire history of the world is, from ancient times to now, is countries making peace and they hate each other. All the time. India and Pakistan, remember that little dust up that Donald Trump, to his credit, put a stop to? Two nuclear powers who hate each other's guts, there's a lot of history there, all of a sudden started to go to war. Trump steps in. Hey, let's work it out. Let's make a peace deal. Are they besties now? They hate each other's guts. The entire history of the world is making peace with one's enemies, even ones you freaking hate. Anyway, I just hate those stupid philosophical quotes.
6: The president I served with is a man of action. He leads from the front. I don't think you can...
5: Sorry, I'm going to have to stop it again. It's not my intention to do this, but he leads from the front. This is not a criticism at all of Trump. It is not. If you are a politician and you never leave the air conditioning in a wartime operation, that does not count as leading from the front. Leading from the front is Alexander the Great on the vanguard of the cavalry charge, slashing into the enemy with a spear in his hand, the first one there. That's leading from the front. Napoleon did not lead from the front. Napoleon sat behind the army and issued orders. That's not leading from the front. And there is no politician of any stripe in the United States of America who is leading from the front if he's not getting shot at or blown up on a regular basis. Another one of these military terms that people use because it makes them sound tough and it makes them sound smart. This is not even a criticism of Trump or anything he's doing or saying or anything else or not doing or saying. Donald Trump is not leading from the front. Leading from the front means you're in as much danger as the men who are dying. And Donald Trump's not in any danger. Stop.
6: Understate the significance of his decision last year to strike Iran directly for the first time in the history of our relationship. But now we've got to let our armed forces and our ally Israel finish the job, and I believe we can.
5: Finish the job. We just got to finish the job. Finish the job. Yeah. There's 90 million people in Iran. What do you want done? What? Bomb the power plants? Desalination plants? Okay, fine. That's fine. Go ahead. All right, so we've starved about 40 million people to death. They're without power. They're dying. All right. Look, hey, I'm not even being squeamish on you. Sounds good. Where are we now? What if we bomb them so long and so hard? Let's assume we have the munitions, and we probably don't, but let's assume we bomb them so long and so hard that we kill everyone left in the regime, everybody. Let's be really nice and say they're all dead now. Great. What's going to happen in that country with a vacuum like that? I'll go ahead and spoil it for you. The guy with the most guns is going to start butchering people, and that's going to undoubtedly result in a gigantic refugee crisis that brings, 5 to 10 more Iranians into the United States of America. You know where that's where this goes, right? That's where this goes. Finish the job. Gosh, if I hear that one more freaking time. Anyway, so back to the lady's point, or this guy's point. How's he going to lie to us about Iran begging, you know, to make a deal? Well, for one, Iran might be begging to make a deal. I don't think that's the case. I suspect that Iran is intentionally waiting until the midterms. Iran can read poll numbers. Iran knows it's looking bad. They are well aware how unpopular it is. If you hate Trump, and Iran does, why not wait? If you can withstand the American onslaught, why not wait? But Donald Trump, he knows the oil reserve problem. He knows the economic problems. He knows the poll number problems. Donald Trump is desperate to make a deal. Because we like Trump, we don't like to associate that word with him, desperate. But I told you 3 months ago, Donald Trump was desperate, and he was. Because it wasn't ending, and he had to get out. Now, did you see the latest polls? I don't look at it. I don't want to say they're accurate, but the latest polls from Fox News have the Democrats taking the Senate too, the Senate and the House. The last poll I saw had them winning in Texas. If you're the president who was elected to make life cheaper and life is more expensive, we are going to face a political beating. I'll read it to you again. Since just the start of this year, this is the price increase on these items. Rice, 45%, cotton, 27%, wheat, 25%, wool, 21%, rubber, 20%, cheese, 16%, tea, 15%, sunflower oil, 15%, palm oil, 15%, lumber, 14%, soybeans, 13%. Now, that's obviously not all a result of Iran, but in the eyes of the American public, Iran contributes to it. And in the eyes of the American public, that's Trump's fault. That's what it is. Dear Dr. Queso, how might we get young men re-engaged in politics in the culture war? I'm a 24-year-old anti-communist dude, and I'm tired of seeing pathetic, complacent bums with no drive to accomplish anything. His name is Trent. Well, some of your friends are going to be losers. Some of the people you know are going to be losers. There's always going to be a certain percentage of losers in this life. Now, There's more to that. Since the American economy has been handed to foreigners over the years, what you've done is, what the government has done is they've sucked a lot of the motivation out of young men. If you're a young American man, you have really, in a lot of different sectors, not all of them, but in a lot of different sectors, you have been cut out of the corporate world. The opportunities don't exist for you anymore. Remember that statistic? 40% of post-COVID jobs went to foreigners. America was handed to foreigners. That's why Mark Wayne Mullen needs to stop with this crap.
3: If we're looking to grow our economy, then we need to look at making more permanent solutions on this and getting the employers involved in the system. In order to do that, though, that takes coordination between labor. Our unions still have a say in this, guys. We got to get labor involved. We got to get industry involved. And we got to fill out where the holes are created, because this narrative that it steals American jobs is true in some industries. It's not true for all industries. And we need to pay attention and be sensitive to that as we move forward, because it is America first.
5: It is true in all industries. One more segment. Hang on.
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0: We're so gallantly streaming. And the rocket's red glare, the bombs bursting in air, gave proof through the night that our flag was
1: still there.
0: Still there. Oh, say does that star-spangled banner yet wave o'er the land of the free and the home of the brave?
2: That was beautiful. Hey, Oracle, where is the Trump administration on shuttering the federal bureaucracy? Again, this is for the people who are maybe a little bit jaded right now, and they say we haven't had any wins. Trump has gotten rid of more federal employees than anybody else. A gigantic reduction in the federal workforce. It's a fact. Jesse, there's only one thing that will get Iran's attention. Drop an atomic bomb on Tehran and a couple other Iranian cities. Okay. All right. I admire your vigor, if you will. Donald Trump does not want to be the only other man in history to drop an atom bomb on anybody, a nuclear weapon on anybody. That is one. Two, I don't know how many people are in Tehran. I haven't looked it up. I know it's a large city, obviously. When you drop a nuclear weapon on a major city, you are not only killing the bad guys who you hope are all in the city when you drop it, you are vaporizing men, women, and children. And what's more, what if Iranian leadership, at least part of it, remember it's not just one guy, what if they're not all in the city? Do you think they're going to watch you drop a nuclear bomb and capitulate? Well, they care. These are monsters. They don't care about their people. Jesse, if you had to venture a guess, how many Marines with the last name Rodriguez did you become friends with or become acquainted with? That means meet in person. I know what it means. During your time in the USMC, there were a lot of Rodriguezes. There was a lot. One turned out to be gay. They kicked him out, Chris. We always suspected. What do you mean? Why did you give me that look, Chris? How'd you know? Come on, Chris. You can tell he rooted for the Cowboys. No, I'm kidding. Listen, it was he kind of did that talk thing, you know. He did the thing. What? It's what he did. I love this from Rubio. He's awesome.
3: They were the same people you saw on the streets burning things in 2020. They then flip it around and they become the pro-Hamas protesters and they flip it around. And within 48 hours of Maduro's arrest, have pre-printed signs outside the courthouse demanding his release. And then they're out there doing the ICE stuff, attacking ICE agents. There's nothing organic about it. It is funded, it is organized, and Cuba is a part of that network. And in some cases, a critical part of that network. And it's a network they will weaponize against us. And they talk about it openly, about how they will use that network to pressure American policymakers, not just here in the United States like Code Pink, but all over the world.
2: I love that the things that you and I have been talking about for so long, about how everything's paid for and organized and whatnot, the Trump administration has not only recognized it, they speak about it, and they're acting on that. Remember, we know now we don't get to see everything because it's an active investigation. We know that they are going after the funding networks. We know that. And if we could actually take apart the vast global communist financing network, you know how much of global communism would die on the vine? They have to have these things or they don't keep existing. I can't get enough. This RFK just abuse of a robot. Dana Bash is a robot. You can hear it in here. She's a robot. She doesn't know anything. But the studies, the experts.
4: Do you see your job as ending vaccine hesitancy, or do you see your job as telling the truth to the American people?
5: I see my job as telling the truth, and the truth is that there is study after study after study. It's one of the most studied things out there in science.
4: You're repeating and it is like a parrot. You're repeating like a parrot.
5: So
4: I've actually read the science.
5: I'm not debating this with you.
4: Of course you are.
5: No, because I'm not debating.
4: All you know how to do is repeat things that people told you and say, trust the experts. That's what you did during COVID. Now we know that Anthony Fauci, who was the expert, was lying about everything, about masks, about social distancing, about natural immunity, about the transmission from the vaccine, about the source of COVID. He was lying, and you were punishing people for not trusting the experts. And now you're rolling out the experts again.
5: Yes.
4: To talk about something that you have no personal knowledge of.
2: Glorious. Absolutely glorious. Watching Dana Bash get abused routinely, especially because she's such a moron, nourishes me.
1: And now...
6: here's a headline.
7: Fire, go, you know the thing.
1: Headlines we didn't get to.
2: China eyes limits on foreign AI access as America weighs its own restrictions. This is one of those nerdy policy wonk detail things that will end up being super important in the future while you and I both ignored it all. Are you going to allow other countries access to your AI technology? You should be working together, but then there's danger in that. It's a big old mess. Woke astronomer warns lunar colonizers that the moon is part of indigenous sky country. They never, ever, ever set aside their religion. They are devout. Whatever their religion happens, or whatever field they happen to be in, they're religious. Trump's immigration agenda faces setback as Obama-appointed judge issues fresh TPS stay. We are going to have to remove judges if we are ever going to successfully defeat the revolution. That's a fact. We'll be back tomorrow. Do it again. That's all. What do you do to save time? We all do things, right? Maybe you pack your lunch the night before. Maybe you eat breakfast on the way to work. 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
14: The conflict with Iran continues. I'm Ted Lindner, Fox News. President Trump saying the U.S. is wiping out Iran in the conflict in the Middle East as the Iranian regime is calling for compensation from the U.S.
15: In the Oval Office, President Trump told reporters if there are damages to be paid, the Iranian regime should pay for its decades of violence and promoting terrorism. The president says the United States military has swept the entire Strait of Hormuz for mines, and the Navy is getting the job done.
16: Look, the only one that has control of the Strait of Hormuz right now is the United States Navy. We have a blockade that's been infallible. It's a steel wall.
15: At the White House, Mike Emanuel, Fox News.
14: Senators Ron Johnson and Rand Paul releasing texts from Dr. Anthony Fauci's government phone this week, revealing communications with other health officials during the COVID-19 pandemic. They had to do with pregnant women and whether it was safe for them to take the COVID vaccine. More details on this from Fox's Kevin Cork.
6: quoting Fauci from a text dated 25th of January of 2021, since many people have significant cytokines storm and fever after the second dose, this theoretically could be associated with miscarriage in the first trimester. February the 3rd, he said in a Q&A with JAMA, that's the Journal of the American Medical Association, that the FDA found that there were no red flags regarding the vaccine in pregnant women. Then months later, he said this, quoting again, there's no indication whatsoever that there's any increase of any adverse issues in a pregnant woman who was vaccinated compared to a pregnant woman who wasn't vaccinated. It's pretty clear that pregnant women should get vaccinated.
14: This comes after the Senate Homeland Security Committee voted to hold Dr. Fauci in contempt of Congress after he invoked the Fifth Amendment over 100 times during a hearing. Lawmakers also referred him to the Department of Justice. 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
14: President Trump signing an executive order Monday ordering the government to trip down the vaccine schedule and break up the measles, mumps, and rubella immunization into three shots, citing concerns for pregnant women and the cause of autism. White House Press Secretary Caroline Leavitt on Fox's Hannity calling it a great day for the Make America Healthy Again movement.
28: It's based on common sense and scientific research. Thanks to Secretary Kennedy and President Trump for finally having the courage to enact this order and now to hold states accountable to again give parents more choice.
14: Tuesday is the South Carolina primary for the late Senator Lindsey Graham's seat. Fox's Jessica Rosenthal.
29: After Senator Lindsey Graham passed, South Carolina Governor Henry McMaster appointed Graham's sister, Darlene, to take over as senator for the rest of his term. Congressman Russell Fry and Congressman Ralph Norman are running in today's primary for a full 6-year term. So is former Governor Mark Sanford and the businessman who ran against Lindsey Graham in the primary earlier this year, Mark Lynch. Darlene is also running for a full 6-year term as well, and she has President Trump's endorsement. Lindsey Graham won the primary in June, beating Lynch by nearly 28 points. If no one wins a majority in this special election, a runoff will be held August 25th. Jessica Rosenthal, Fox News.
14: No big winner in the Powerball jackpot drawing on Monday night means it grows once again to at least $975 million for Wednesday. The numbers that were drawn on Monday night were 6, 37, 54, 55, 64, and a Powerball of 10. There was a Match 5 Power Play $2 million winner on Monday night in the state of Tennessee and a Match 5 Million Dollar winner in the states of California and Maryland. And a powerful 7.4 magnitude earthquake strike in western Colombia Monday, killing at least 111 people, trapping residents under debris of collapsed buildings, as well as forcing people to evacuate their homes as far as the capital of Bogota. I'm Ted Lindner. This is Fox News.
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31: Clear, warm, and humid through Monday evening. Increasing clouds overnight with scattered thunderstorms possible late, especially north of Omaha. Low temperatures in the low 70s. An isolated thundershower is possible Tuesday morning, becoming mostly sunny, hot, and humid again with highs in the low to mid 90s. Feels like temperatures around 100. From the First Alert 6 Weather Center, I'm Chief Meteorologist Matt Serwe.
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0: The heartland of America and the gateway to the West. Good morning, good evening, wherever you may be across the nation, around the world. I'm George Norrie. This is Coast to Coast AM. Later tonight, the soul. Here's what's happening. Well, Taylor Farms is now pulling more than a dozen products with jalapenos from grocery stores across the United States. It's the latest recall as part of the salmonella outbreak that has made 345 people sick in 27 states. And restaurant chains like Chipotle and Qdoba pulled jalapenos last week, according to the USDA, saying that this weekend grocery stores are also removing meat products that include jalapenos. The list of 20 recalled foods include dips, salsas, guacamole sold at grocery stores including Walmart, Target, Whole Foods, Trader Joe's, and Kroger. What a mess. At least 111 people are dead after a 7.4 magnitude earthquake ever recorded in western Colombia, the country. The epicenter was located in San Jose del Palmar in the northwestern department of Chocó, about 280 kilometers west of Bogota. The tremor was felt strongly in the nation's capital, with alarms sounding, people running, evacuating to the streets as precaution. President Donald Trump says the U.S. is only semi-negotiating with Iran right now and signaled that he would allow economic pressure to pile on Iran. Iran set out new demands for reopening the Strait of Hormuz, by the way, that included compensation for Iran for war damage. Meanwhile, the Iranian-backed Houthi rebels in Yemen attacked the government-held port of Mocha last Sunday for the second time in 24 hours. Attacks like this threaten to expand the conflict into another strategic shipping route on the Red Sea. With more on what's going on these days, here's Tom Danheiser. Tommy?
1: Well, George, oil prices remain elevated after Iran said their agreement with Oman to manage the Strait of Hormuz would not be enough to reopen the vital waterway unless the U.S. meets a list of conditions. Yemen's Iran-backed Houthi rebels have launched an attack targeting Saudi soldiers, killing seven people as they also targeted a refinery in Saudi Arabia. The Houthis said on Sunday they carried out an attack on Saudi enemy soldiers and equipment in Yemen's Red Sea port city of Al-Makah. Iran's Supreme Leader Mostafa Khamenei on Monday reshuffled the country's military leadership, announcing six senior appointments. The move comes after the appointments of Iran's new national

0: pretty much the reality. Hardly any organization wants to be held responsible when things go wrong. And this applies to government organizations related to concerns over satellites, too. There are reportedly currently about 17,000 active satellites in orbit. About 11,000 of those are low Earth orbit Starlink satellites. Across the universe of all the firms who want to get satellites into orbit for various purposes, there are literally millions of satellites in the planning pipeline. Obviously, as with Starlink, there can be very important communication and other services associated with some of these satellite constellations. But as the numbers go up exponentially and more speculative projects are planned, orbital data centers are one controversial concept, and we'll get to another one shortly, all manner of terrestrial and space concerns are quite reasonably coming into play. We have in the past discussed the Kessler syndrome, the idea that so much space debris gets into orbit that it ultimately creates a dense debris cloud around the planet that could have dramatic effects. Astronomers are increasingly concerned about vast constellations of low Earth orbit satellites interfering with critical observations. And there are rising concerns that as the number of satellites burning up when re-entering the atmosphere grows dramatically, the atmosphere itself may be affected in unpredictable ways by those satellite materials. And here's one that sounds like it's straight out of a 1950s B sci-fi movie, but it's all too real. A firm wants to sell sunlight. No, I'm not kidding. They recently got the FCC to approve a test satellite with a big mirror to light up the ground over designated areas, suggesting it would be useful for construction or search and rescue operations and the like. The issues that this opens up in terms of possible effects on people, plants, and animal life are far too numerous to get into here, but we should note that there are concerns that these satellites, and the firm would apparently like to have something like 50,000 of them by 2035, could, according to some sources, possibly cause actual eye damage to persons who happen to view them using some commonly available telescopes, an outcome the firm itself says is unlikely by their own calculations. But for now, moving past the issues associated with any specific satellite project, the real question is, who is in charge of making sure that we don't launch ourselves, no pun intended, into a serious mess in orbit and potentially here on the ground? The FCC says that their mandate doesn't cover most of the concerns mentioned earlier. There are international organizations like the UN that have some guidelines, but not many guidelines and really no enforcement mechanism. So again, who's in charge of these aspects? Apparently, really nobody. In an environment where there are 17,000 active satellites, this might be tolerable, but with millions of satellites planned and their potential ability to affect people globally, irrespective of which countries people happen to live in, the situation is changing very rapidly. So going forward, we can be sure that it's not my job, man, is going to definitely not be any kind of a laughing matter.
1: You're spot on, Lauren. We'll talk to you next week. Thank you. President Donald Trump has signed an executive order which would split up the measles, mumps, and rubella vaccines for school kids. Some are concerned that all of those shots combined together cause autism. He says you should have 5 separate visits for vaccines rather than giving them all in the same day. He added his administration would no longer recommend hepatitis B, COVID-19, and influenza shots for children. Here's Seth Shostak from SETI checking in on what's going on in the skies. Hey, Seth, what do you got for us?
2: Well, listen up, gang. And you too, George, because on Wednesday, 2 days from now, August 12th, there's going to be a total eclipse of the sun. And that's a celestial event that millions of people can view. No telescope required. Although if you have binoculars, you'll get a slightly better view. But if not, just use your God-given peepers. Now, a solar eclipse occurs when the orbiting moon just happens to pass between Earth and the sun. And by a remarkable cosmic coincidence, the apparent size of the moon, which is about a half degree across, just happens to be the same as the apparent size of the sun, also a half degree across. So during a solar eclipse, the moon just covers the sun, leading to a dark sky for a few minutes during the day and the chance to see giant gusts of hot gas called flares coming off the sun's surface. It's dramatic and much, much, much more impressive than lunar eclipses. So here's the deal. The complete eclipse on August 12th lasts for about 2 hours in total, and you can watch as the moon slowly takes a growing bite out of the sun for the first hour, culminating in totality. when it perfectly covers

0: covers the sun for roughly 2 minutes. During totality, it's safe to point your binoculars or your naked eyeballs skyward and check out the moon-covered sun. You'll probably see some red prominences around the edges. Around the edges, these are hot gas that loop hundreds of thousands of miles above the solar surface. Today, we can predict solar eclipses years and years in advance, but even ancient peoples were able to forecast when one would occur, despite the fact that they had almost no understanding of astronomy. They just noticed the rhythm with which these things would take place. They didn't need computers, just calendars. And they had calendars. Back then, being able to tell the king that an eclipse was coming next week or whenever was something that seemed like magic and would probably get you job security at the court. Now, you can't see the upcoming total part of the April eclipse from America. You need to be in Greenland, Iceland, or Spain, or in the eastern part of the Atlantic Ocean. Not exactly destinations for a weekend road trip, but you can watch it on television. And if you've never seen a solar eclipse, it's well worth checking out. It's a rare occasion when there's some real-time drama in the daytime sky.
1: I love it. Thank you, Seth. As you know, we care a lot about all of you as listeners and as people. Truly care a lot about you. And we have one listener who's been a regular caller on the program over the years, Cornelius Lawson White from Alexandria, Louisiana. He hasn't called in a long time. Last Friday night on Open Lines, I got concerned and I mentioned it. And some of you called the Alexandria, Louisiana Police Department to conduct a wellness check because you had Cornelius's home address. I talked to the police. They went to his house. They found him. He's okay. His phone has got severe issues, but Corny's still kicking. The phone is dead, but Corny's still doing his thing. So that's good. Thank you, Cornelius. I'm glad you're okay. Check in once in a while when you're better with your phone. 57 years ago, the Manson murders, the Tate-LaBianca murders occurred. Why? In a moment, a special interview coming up with Eli Frankel on Coast to Coast AM. 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
1: And welcome back to Coast, George Norrie with you. 57 years ago, the Manson murders were a series of brutal killings carried out in August of 1969 by followers of cult leader Charles Manson. Over two nights in Los Angeles, the Manson family murdered seven people, including pregnant actress Sharon Tate, in an attempt to spark an apocalyptic race war Manson called Helter Skelter. Eli Frankel has served as a television and documentary production company owner and producer, Emmy-nominated executive producer, network executive, showrunner, editor, camera operator, writer, director of multiple series of broadcast television, cable, and streaming networks. He is an avid true crime researcher and writer, has devoted more than 5 years of research to his recent book, Sisters in Death, The Black Dahlia, The Prairie Heiress, and Their Hunter. And welcome back on Coast to Coast, Eli. How have you been?
5: I'm good. It's great to be back.
1: Looking forward to this. We'll talk about Manson, and we've got to get into your book later on tonight as well. Right. Hard to believe. 57 years have gone by already.
5: Yeah, it's unbelievable. And what's incredible is that my social media feed on Instagram and Facebook, everything is just covered with posts about the Manson murders. It seems to be bigger than ever.
1: What's so bizarre about all of this is Charlie Manson was never at the murder scene when they occurred, was he?
5: No, he wasn't. That was his special gift, was getting other people to do his dirty work for him. And then if anybody ever got caught, he could say he had nothing to do with it.
1: One of the houses where the other five who died and were killed was on Cielo Drive. Charlie Manson knew somebody, a record producer, who lived in that house. He was renting it for a while. I guess he didn't know that he moved out. His plan was to kill that guy and whoever was in the house at the time with him, wasn't it?
5: Yeah, well, kind of. So the guy that lived there was named Terry Melcher. He was the son of Doris Day, the film actress, the movie star. And he was living there with his girlfriend, Candace Bergen, the famous Candy Bergen. And Manson had never entered the home, but had joined in a car ride with Melcher and a couple of his buddies, including Dennis Wilson of the Beach Boys, and had seen the home and had relied on Melcher to give him entree into the world of music and Hollywood and make him a superstar. And Melcher did not come through. He rejected Charlie's music, which caused an enormous resentment with him. And so for a long time, people assumed that Charlie had selected the house because he was getting vengeance on Melcher. But Melcher had actually moved out months earlier to deal with his mother's financial issues. And Manson was apparently aware of that, but he wanted to make sure that the family took out a number of people who would be prominent, would make the news, and figured that whoever was there was probably rich enough and important enough that it would get some attention in the headlines, which it certainly did.
1: Of the family members who committed the murders, how many are still in prison? How many are out now?
5: So Leslie Van Houten was released, two or three years ago, I believe. She was present at the second night of the murders on August 10th, which is the anniversary today, the LaBiancas. She apparently, we don't really know, but apparently stabbed Rosemary LaBianca in the buttocks and in the legs after she had died. And I think there's always been this sort of feeling that she, you know, she was involved, but she wasn't necessarily a main perpetrator. She didn't actually kill anybody, though we can't be sure of that. And Tex Watson, who was the leader of the groups on both nights, is still in prison up in Sacramento in California. And then Pat Krenwinkel, who was present on both nights as well, is still in prison. And Susan Atkins, who was present the first night, she murdered Sharon Tate. Died, maybe 10 or 15 years ago? I can't remember, but she died a while ago.
1: Now, they say that the group might have killed up to 24 people in their career with Manson. Do those numbers jive with you?
5: No, I think that's maybe a little exaggerated, though. I don't think we'll ever totally know, but it was more than seven. They killed a man by the name of Donald Shea, who lived on the ranch that they lived on as well, a couple weeks after that, after the Tay LaBianca murders. And then there were several others that were attributed to them as well. And then some of the family members, actually, after Manson was sent to prison, were involved in some murders, including a couple up north in Sacramento. So there's definitely more on the list, though we don't really know what the numbers are.
1: Eli, what do we know about Charlie Manson? He was from West Virginia, wasn't he?
5: Yeah, he sure was. He grew up in a little town called McMeekin, West Virginia, which was pretty close, about 5 miles away from Moundsville Penitentiary, where his mother was imprisoned when he was 5 years old. She was gone for about 3 years. And then, he had a pretty rough childhood, though not as rough as sometimes he would have it seem to be. He was he sort of exaggerated the extent of how bad it was and sort of justified the murders and his life later on by virtue of his impoverished, difficult childhood. It was definitely difficult, but it was also made really difficult by how incorrigible he was and how much trouble he got into. And the real difficulty lay in the reform schools he went to, which were absolute hellholes. But then he turned from the prey into the predator at the reform schools and sort of learned a lot of the cruelty that he would bestow on the city of Los Angeles later on.
1: Would you call him mentally imbalanced?
5: Oh, for sure. There's no doubt. I mean, he definitely showed traits of schizophrenia later on in life. But I think that, in terms of trying to diagnose whether he was mentally insane, I don't think he was. But I think that he had been through so much in his life and was so resentful and so angry that he was extremely emotionally unstable and suffered from delusions of grandeur. I mean, he considered himself to be what he essentially became, which was he was destined for fame and to leave an enormous impact on the world, and that fate would ensure that that would happen. And it did, just not in the way he probably thought.
1: In a bizarre way, to be sure. That's absolutely true. And was he a good musician? I played a clip years ago of one of his audition tapes.
5: Yeah.
1: He wasn't that bad.
5: He's not bad. I mean, he can play music and he's an okay guitarist, but you can tell why he got pretty much rejected by the major music producers in Hollywood. The music's fine, but it's not necessarily going to get anybody to shell out a few bucks to buy an album. And the thing was that with his music, he was really good at improvising and doing it live in person. If you were with him and just hanging out and having a beer or something, Charlie would come up with a song and you'd think, wow, how did he just come up with that? And he was very kind of histrionic and would move his arms and his face in an interesting way. But in terms of listening to him on the radio, it didn't quite work.
1: Eli, when we come back after the break, let's talk about how Charlie Manson was able to get this cult together. How did people follow the guy? We'll be back in a moment on Coast to Coast AM.
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1: We'll take your calls next hour with Eli Frankel as we talk about the Charlie Manson case. He's also got a book called Sisters in Death, The Back Dahlia, The Prairie Iris, and Their Hunter. It's an amazing story that happened well over 70 years ago. My gosh. 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
1: And welcome back to Coast, George Norrie with you, Eli Frankel with us. Again, his book is called Sisters in Death, the Black Dahlia, the Prairie Iris and their Hunter, which is a bizarre, still unsolved story, isn't it, Eli?
10: Well, if you read the book, you might find out what the solution is.
1: You may have answers, that's true. But in terms of the prosecution, it's unsolved, right?
10: That's correct, yeah.
1: Back to Charlie Manson. What kind of charisma did he have to get so many of these young kids at the time to follow him?
10: Very charismatic. And also psychologically very adept. He was one of these kind of guys who could talk to you and within 2 minutes figure out what you wanted, what you were seeking in life, and what was missing from your life. And that was kind of his secret ingredient, is he could figure out how to kind of seed all the things you'd want. And in fact, you know, there, we talked a little bit earlier about recordings and him doing music and working with the Beach Boys and all that. In some of the recordings, the music that he played, there was one particular session in 1967 that was recorded. And in between the recordings, you can hear Charlie talking about how, oh, this next song, that's going to make you a lot of money. Oh, this one's going to be a big hit. You're going to make a lot of money off this. And he keeps mentioning that in between the songs to the producers. And so you can see a little bit of that Charlieism there, where he thinks, okay, these guys, it's all about money, which of course it is. It's a music business and producers. And he's weaving that in. But for him, it's not about the money. It's the fame. It's the notoriety. It's the attention and love. So that's what he did. You know, that was his secret sauce, is figuring out what people wanted and then presenting it, or at least appearing to present a solution to how to get it.
1: In your opinion, he did a few interviews over the course, did he not?
10: Yeah, he did a few interviews. He was always very much in control, and he selected who he wanted to do an interview with and when. He got hundreds of requests from all over the world. Every media outlet seemed to want to interview him, but he would only grant them at certain times. We don't know why, and we don't know why he selected certain interviewers, but every single interview, it's fascinating. He's completely different. He reacts differently to the interviewers. He's a different person. He's a chameleon. And if you watch just snippets, like a minute of each of his interviews, it's easy to find a bunch of them on YouTube, you will see 20 different personalities there, and that's the chameleon at play.
1: If he was not at the murder scenes, how did he get convicted on the murders?
10: Well, it essentially was by proxy. You know, it was he used other people to kill for him. He ordered them to. So he was convicted through that he was essentially the vehicle through which, you know, these people committed these murders. He ordered them. And so he was liable as well for them.
1: What if he told the prosecution, though, I didn't say anything like that? Prove it.
10: He absolutely, that was his defense, that he never ordered anybody to kill anybody. And that the followers, his members, who he referred to as just friends, who he hung out with, they played music on the ranch that they lived at. There was no follower guru relationship. He wasn't a cult leader, he claimed, that these people just decided to go off on their own and do this. And that was up to them. But there were so many people that were in the cult and also tangentially were around it. And this was not a group of people who would, keep their mouths shut. This wasn't the mafia. These were kids. They were proud and boastful about what they had done. And word traveled quickly throughout the family, and some other people heard about it. And there were enough folks that were able to give testimony at the trial. And Vincent Bugliosi and the prosecution team put together a pretty amazing case and were able to convince the jury that Manson was the mastermind and had ordered the murders.
1: He was 83 years old when he died in prison. Did he get roughed up in prison at all?
10: Yeah, there were a few incidents. He was once doused with paint thinner and set on fire, which, as you can imagine, takes a little while to recover from. He was beat up a few times, but Charlie was also very adept at surviving in prison. He'd spent a lot of time in reform schools and most of his life in prison. So he figured out how to essentially avoid trouble most of the time. But he was a troublemaker in prison as well. He wasn't easy, especially with the staff there. It was a pretty rocky road, I think.
1: Do you think if he finally really knew that Terry Melcher was not in the house, he would have called this off?
10: No, he did know that Melcher wasn't there. He had stolen a telescope off of, or he sent somebody to go steal a telescope off of Melcher's deck at the home he was actually living at in Malibu at the time. But I don't think it mattered to Manson. He actually, this is a fascinating story. In March of 1969, about 5 or 6 months before the murders, Manson actually showed up at the Cielo Drive house where he thought Melcher was still living. He wanted to confront Melcher because he hadn't shown up for, he had promised Charlie he was going to stop by Spahn Ranch where Charlie and the Manson family lived. And he was going to finally listen to Charlie play music and decide whether he wanted to sign him, give him a record deal or not. And he didn't show up for that meeting, which enraged Manson. It made him look really bad in front of his followers. And so Manson couldn't get a hold of Melcher and he drove up to Benedict Canyon, went to the Cielo house, which he was not allowed to enter before, and walked onto the grounds. And right outside on the front door at that moment was Sharon Tate. She was being photographed by Sharok Hatemi, a photographer, and they locked eyes, Manson and Sharon Tate, which is pretty fascinating. And he was kind of thrown off the grounds by Rudy Altobelli, who owned the property. But he saw Sharon Tate there. Whether he recognized her as a movie star or not, we don't know. But Manson was aware that some wealthy and fairly important people were living there. He didn't know that Roman Polanski was living there. But a beautiful, beautiful woman was. And I think that that was just in his mind, that that represented everything he wanted to destroy.
1: Did he have any money to himself?
10: No. The family was perennially out of money, which is a big part of what they were doing, was a lot of their actions were trying to scrounge and steal for money. It's why they stole cars. It's why they made drug deals with biker gangs. And they got into a lot of trouble because they, you know, there was no concept of going out and earning money. They felt, because that was what Charlie preached, that the world owed them and that nobody owned anything and that all possessions were to be shared. And therefore, if they broke into somebody's house or stole a car or happened to steal some drugs from a drug dealer, that was fine because everything is everybody's and we should have access to what everybody else has access to.
1: This is amazing. Well, what is your fascination, Eli, with this story?
10: You know, that's the one question I really can't answer. And I say that with the Black Dahlia as well. I think sometimes with really, you know, big true crime cases, it's a fascinating subject unto itself, why they remain so popular and what it is, what it speaks to in the human psyche that has made it kind of persist. Like, why is Jack the Ripper such a huge story that occurred, you know, 140 years ago? Why would that remain relevant? There have been so many other murders since then, even in London, even in Victorian London, there were many other horrible murders. And same thing with the Manson family. But I think with Manson, there's two things going on. It's just an unbelievable story what happened. And I'm sure a lot of your listeners knows many of the details. I don't have to go into all of them. But the fact that they were living on Spahn Ranch, this cult of hippies, and they had given themselves up to this man, this guru, this savant who had hypnotized them. The whole story is just so bizarre and filled with these kind of rich details. You really get pulled into that world. And then the other part of it too is I think that at the heart of why we're so fascinated by this story is the question of why these kids gave themselves up to Manson. A lot of them were pretty average American kids. They had graduated from high school 2, 3, 4 years earlier. Some of them were actually 14, 15 years old and their parents said, yeah, go off. It's the 60s. And they went from being the average American teenager to becoming these horrific killers. And I think there's a part of us that fears that there is programming all around us, that we're being sort of trained in a way by advertising or by society or social media or whatever it is to think in a certain way. And we question whether our own thoughts are truly our own. And I think that's where there's a little bit of a relatability there. Is that maybe it's an extreme version, but with these with the kids who joined the Manson cult, we wonder, you know, could any of us have been susceptible to this?
1: Of the Beach Boys, was it Dennis or Carl Wilson that he knew?
10: It was Dennis Wilson.
1: Did Dennis promise him anything, do you know?
10: Yeah, sure. I mean, Dennis was absolutely entranced by Manson. And Manson, as he often did in his life, came at just the right time, at the right place, at the right moment. Wilson and the Beach Boys were down on their luck in 1968 when he met Charles Manson. Things were not going well. They weren't selling as many albums. Their tours weren't doing as well. And Dennis was lost. He had also, his relationship with his father, Murray, had really become severed at that point. I think he was very resentful against the world, even though he was hugely successful. And Manson comes in and provides, again, we talked earlier about Manson figured out what people needed. And in a way, he became a father figure to Dennis Wilson, which was something he had always been missing in his own father. And so as a result, Manson provided guidance to Wilson and showed him a way of letting go of the past and not being caught up in the trauma of his family and his brothers and competition. And as a result, Dennis felt a certain obligation to Manson, which everybody else seemed to have too. You'd hang out with Manson and somehow by the end of the night, you'd feel that you owed him. You know, he was very good at making you feel that he had given you something, even though he hadn't, and that therefore you owed him something, in exchange. And Dennis did everything he could to get Manson the record deal that he wanted.
1: How long after the murders did it take for the prosecution and the police to arrest Manson?
10: So this is a great question. You know, people always talk about how after the events of August 9th and August 10th that America changed, that the murders had such a profound impact on the country, which is true. But the truth is that in the weeks and months after the murders, you know, the first 2 weeks, every newspaper, every radio program in America was talking about the murders. Except for Los Angeles, it pretty much fell out of the news, especially there were major other events going on, the moon landing, Woodstock, and all the chaos of 1969. And so the news kind of moved on. But then on December 9th, 1969, Charles Manson is finally arrested in Inyo County, which is the desert. When I say desert, I mean desert of California. It's not Palm Springs. This is Ballarat and the Panamint Mountains. It's just, really desolate.
1: And it's not Vegas. It's not Vegas.
10: Right, exactly. And so he gets arrested there and the press is stunned because he's not what they expect, right? Everybody's been picturing some, rabid looking maniac. And instead it's a hippie cult leader who's kind of stylish and he's enjoying it. He's smiling and he's got this charisma and surrounding him are 30, 40 people who worship him. And that's the moment I think that America changed.
1: Unbelievable. It truly was.
10: Yeah.
1: And off he goes. He gets convicted. And at the time, California had the death penalty and they changed that, right?
10: That's right. Yeah. So they had been convicted at that point. They were convicted in 1971. And then as they were awaiting death row, state of California abolished the death penalty, which meant that they were going to be, they were going to be up for parole in 7 years or something. So it was a big moment of celebration, but I think that turned sour pretty quickly once his followers began to realize that they'd essentially been conned. And the last thing Manson wanted was to go back to prison, and he sort of deteriorated once he was there.
1: The Black Dahlia, Elizabeth Short, they called her the Black Dahlia because of her hair, was it not?
10: That's correct. Yeah, the way she wore her hair was like people said it was like a large dahlia flower, and it was black as night, and so that's how she got the name.
1: Her body was found in 1947, all chopped up.
10: Yep, that's correct.
1: And police looked at like 150 suspects?
10: I think it was more. It was about 300, actually, that they looked at.
1: Can't give away your book, but do you think you know who did it?
10: I do. I did many years of research, and the person that I point out as being the murderer was verified to have known her and was with her for 3 days before she escaped to San Diego for a month. And then as soon as she came back, she was murdered. And I think that all those events are connected. There's all kinds of tissue between them. So it's a pretty interesting story.
1: Fascinating, to be sure. She was, how old was she when she died?
10: 22 years old, sorry.
1: And she wanted to be an actress, I guess, right?
10: No, she didn't. And that's actually one of the big myths about Elizabeth Short, the Black Dahlia, is that she was in Hollywood to become famous and was going on auditions, and that's why she was in Los Angeles. But the truth is that she never auditioned. She never sought fame. She didn't want to meet Hollywood people. She wanted nothing to do with Hollywood. And in fact, she was just out in California for some adventure and to hopefully find somebody to fall in love with. That's all she wanted in this world, was to be loved.
1: Why kill the lady?
10: Boy, I wish we knew. To get in the mind of a killer, that's a difficult one.
1: The name of that book is Sisters in Death, about the Black Dahlia, the Prairie Heiress, and their hunter. Who's the Prairie Heiress? Was that her too?
10: No, the Prairie Heiress is Lila Welsh, who was the heiress of a large real estate fortune in Kansas City, who was murdered in 1941. And the LAPD suspected that the man who was with Elizabeth Short, a man by the name of Carl Balsiger, for 3 days before, as I said, before she escaped to San Diego, he knew Elizabeth Short, and he also knew this woman, Lila Welsh, the Prairie Heiress, who was killed in 1941 in Kansas City. And what alarmed LAPD is that there were remarkable similarities between the two murders, the markings on the body, the stabbings, what had been done to the bodies, but they never were able to close the case because they didn't have all the evidence.
1: So you think he's killed before?
10: Yes.
1: We'll come back and take calls with you in a moment. Eli Frankel with us. Calls next on Coast to Coast AM.
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10: News. Some new text messages are being released from Dr. Anthony Fauci's government phone, where he expressed concern over the COVID-19 vaccine and early-term miscarriages.
11: In one text thread from January of 2021, Dr. Fauci discusses the impact of the COVID-19 injection on pregnant women. Dr. Fauci writes to the then Surgeon General and head of the CDC, quote, many people have significant cytokine storm and fever after the second dose. This theoretically could be associated with miscarriage in the first trimester. Dr. Fauci later said that COVID could cause serious illness during pregnancy and that no safety issues had emerged among thousands of pregnant women who at the time had gotten the vaccine. Dr. Fauci also pointed to guidance from health authorities that left the decision to get the vaccine to women and their health care providers.
10: Fox's Max Gordon, President Trump looking to change regulations on childhood vaccines. The latest from Fox's Chad Pergram in Washington.
12: The president signed an executive order reducing the number of recommended childhood vaccines. Health and Human Services Secretary RFK Jr. drove the move.
13: We are comparing health outcomes in vaccinated versus unvaccinated children. The vaccines administered during pregnancy and outcomes ranging from allergies to autoimmune disease to autism and other neurodevelopmental disorders.
12: Now, Kennedy says there's no conclusion whether vaccines contribute to health problems. Senate Health Committee Chairman Bill Cassidy is a doctor. He called the order, quote, wrong. He believes this makes people more hesitant to get vaccine.
10: President Trump's pick for U.S. Attorney General Todd Blanche sworn in Monday night at the Oval Office after a rough nomination period. Blanche had faced backlash for his history as the president's personal attorney. 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
10: President Trump demanding compensation from Iran as talks on the Strait of Hormuz continue. This is after Iran listed 15 demands that must be met in the conflict, including the U.S. releasing its frozen assets and paying Iran reparations.
18: The misery index in Iran actually hit a record high of 91.1%. That, of course, due to rampant inflation and unemployment. And the economic strain is likely to get even worse as the U.S. naval blockade continues. For the record, the country has an inflation rate of 82% and an unemployment rate of 9.1%.
19: We're just going to keep on applying the pressure that we can apply and getting as much oil and gas out of the Middle East so that Americans can enjoy lower gas and energy prices.
18: The vice president speaking there. Of course, this is all part of the president's strategy to crush the regime in order to secure a safer region, a non-nuclear Iran, and yes, a safe and toll-free Strait of Hormuz.
10: And that's Fox's Kevin Cork reporting. Primary elections in Minnesota Tuesday, where voters will choose Senate and gubernatorial candidates. Fox's Garrett Tenney reports.
20: Perhaps the biggest race here in Minnesota is the Democratic primary to replace retiring Senator Tina Smith. Congresswoman Angie Craig facing a far-left progressive with lots of grassroots support in Lieutenant Governor Peggy Flanagan. Fraud has become a big issue in this race, given that Flanagan served under Tim Walz for nearly 8 years when much of that fraud was taking place. The other big race here is for governor, after Tim Walz dropped his reelection bid due to the fallout from the widespread fraud. Amy Klobuchar is expected to win the Democratic nomination, and the crowded GOP field includes MyPillow founder Mike Lindell, who has President Trump's endorsement, Minnesota House Speaker Lisa Demuth, and former businessman and veteran Kendall Qualls, who was endorsed by the state party.
10: The last time a Republican nominee won a statewide election in Minnesota was Tim Pawlenty, who was elected governor in 2006. I'm Sue Guzman. This is Fox News.
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22: Clear, warm, and humid through Monday evening. Increasing clouds overnight with scattered thunderstorms possible late, especially north of Omaha. Low temperatures in the low 70s. An isolated thundershower is possible Tuesday morning, becoming mostly sunny, hot, and humid again with highs in the low to mid 90s. Feels like temperatures around 100. From the First Alert 6 Weather Center, I'm Chief Meteorologist Matt Serwee.
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0: had dried up. He was clearly not going to succeed in music. He had a lot of followers who wanted to leave him at that moment. He was losing control of the cult. And there was actually another guy in the desert named Paul Crockett who had what he considered poached several of his followers from Barker Ranch, where they had set up in the desert. There was the biker gang, the straight gang, the straight Satans was coming down on them. The Los Angeles County Sheriff's Department had just raided or was about to raid Spahn Ranch. Had raided them a few months earlier. The LAPD and FBI was sniffing around. And then maybe even the worst of all, Spahn Ranch, where they lived, was likely going to be sold off, which meant that they had to leave and they were out of money. So, you know, a lot of pressure on this cult leader, and I think it broke him.
1: When the murders occurred, is that when they killed some of those other people that we were talking about, the numbers?
0: Yeah, well, Donald Shea was killed about 2 weeks after the LaBiancas were murdered. And then, I mean, there were murders that went on up until 1972. And then, of course, there was the attempt on President Ford's life by Squeaky Fromm in 1975. So, you know, it trickled on for a while afterwards.
1: Yeah, Squeaky was one of his followers, wasn't she?
0: She sure was, Lynette Fromm. She's still around, believe it or not.
1: She's out of jail now, isn't she?
0: She is. She's living a quiet life on the East Coast.
1: Tex Watson, is he alive?
0: Yes, he is. He runs a prison ministry, and he is still in prison. I think he's at peace with the fact that he'll likely be there for the rest of his life.
1: Who did the bulk of the murders? Was it Watson?
0: Yeah, Watson was the leader on both nights. Watson was actually a really nice, sweet kid. Everybody described him as kind of the quintessential football playing all-American kid. He was from Copeville, Texas, a small, really small town where everybody knew everybody else. And for the most part, most of the time he spent with the Manson family, he was sort of a lower level member. Charlie kind of treated him like a kid who needed to be, you know, slapped around every now and then and know his place. And Watson was always trying to get Charlie's approval. He was trying to get status within the family, and he was desperate to sort of prove himself as a man to Manson. And Manson used that. He essentially twisted what had occurred with a couple murders that they had killed a musician in Topanga Canyon named Gary Hinman. And then Manson had also shot and what he thought he had killed a drug dealer named Bernard Crowe a few weeks before that. And so he wanted Watson to take over and commit these murders because Charlie had sacrificed so much for the family. And then another member, Bobby Beausoleil, had essentially given up his life. He was going to prison in killing Gary Hinman, this musician, who Charlie kind of presented as being had sort of betrayed the family. And so now it was up to Tex to prove himself and to give back to Beausoleil and Manson what they had given to him. And then a few weeks before the murders, Watson had also ingested a tea that had been soaked in belladonna root, which is a extremely potent drug. And he had gotten very, very aggressive and was starting to do methamphetamines. And so he was so wired all the time. And I think Charlie picked up on that and thought, this guy is going to be a killing machine for me.
1: Was Charlie taken care of by a public defender?
0: Yeah, he was. He had a lawyer named Irving Kanarek who was really rough around the edges. And his strategy in trials was to constantly object, right? Every 5 seconds that a witness would be speaking or the prosecutor would be speaking, he would object to no matter what it was. There was just constant objections. And if you read the transcripts of the trial, which are readily available online, they're constantly being interrupted by Charlie's lawyer objecting for this reason or that reason. And it got so bad that Charlie said to the judge, "I object to my lawyer's objections."
1: Huh. Did they all have the trial at the same time or were they separate?
0: So Manson was on trial at the same time as three of the female killers, Susan Atkins, Pat Krenwinkel, and Leslie Van Houten, which became a circus. Those women

0: would follow anything that he instructed them to do. And so they were very disruptive in court. And in the morning, they were all put in the same room together beforehand, and he would instruct them what to do. So he would say that if I touch my ear or if I brush my hair back, I want you to do this. Today, that would never happen. But back then, you know, all the defendants, they were sort of strung together as one unit, if you will. And Manson had total control over them and actually gave directions and instructions to their lawyers, even when the lawyers objected and said, this is actually going to hurt my client. Their client said, no, we're going to do what Charlie said. And then Tex Watson had been in Texas. It took months to get him extradited to California. So when he arrived, he was on trial separately. And then Bobby Beausoleil, who killed the musician Gary Hinman and Bruce Davis, they were tried separately as well.
1: Why did they cop an insanity plea for Charlie?
0: Why did they or didn't they?
1: Why didn't they?
0: Well, I mean, they tried to, but I think it was determined that he was of sound mind. That was one of the tricks they tried at the beginning.
1: Let's go to the phone. Cindy in West Virginia, Charlie Manson's home state. Hi, Cindy.
2: Hi, George. Thank you for taking my call. I had called before when you had another guest on about the Manson murders and had mentioned that Terry Melcher was Doris Day's son. Also, with the Biancas, they had just moved into the house that the producer had turned down Manson for a record deal. So he had sent his people there to murder the producer, and he didn't even live there anymore. And it was the same thing with the Tate Mansion. Terry Melcher didn't live in that home anymore either. So he made mistakes on both murders by trying to go after the people that weren't even there anymore.
1: Your thoughts on that, Eli?
0: Yeah. So, well, there was no producer at the LaBianca's home. They had moved in there, I think a year ago or something, into the house on Waverly. The reason that house was chosen was that Charles Manson had partied for a while about a year, year and a half before with a guy named Harold True, who lived in the next door house. And so on August 10th, when Charlie ordered his family to commit the next batch of murders the day after the Tate murders, he actually joined them in the car to show them how it was done, because he determined that the Tate murders were too messy. He wanted it to be cleaner, whatever that meant. And they drove around for hours. He was kind of nervously trying to pick out what was the right house. And then eventually he's directing Linda Kasabian, who's driving at that time, all over the city. They go to Pasadena, they go to Hollywood, which is a you know, very big distance there between those two. So eventually they end up in Los Feliz, and he goes to a house that he knew very well. And actually, when they pulled up, the other members of the family were confused. They didn't know if they were going to Harold's old house or what was happening, but instead Manson shows the house next door.
1: When they told Charlie, they must have told him, we just stabbed a pregnant woman and some other people. Would you think he was happy?
0: Well, initially it was kind of celebratory because they had done what he had demanded, but he was not happy about the fact that it was so bloody and there was blood everywhere. He didn't want necessarily as bloody a scene, which kind of contradicts the directions he had given them, which was to make it witchy and to just slaughter the people in there. So again, you're talking about people who are really drug addled. And there's a lot of contradictory information and testimony there. But he actually grew pretty angry pretty quickly, because the point of the murders, the real motivation behind it, was as a copycat to make it look like the murder of Gary Hinman, the musician, the guy, Bobby Beausoleil, who had been picked up by police and was going to go to trial for that murder. Manson wanted to get him off the hook. And so the way he figured he could do that was by committing very similar murders of prominent people. And therefore the police would believe that somebody else had committed the Hinman murder, right? Because the two murders would have been connected.
1: They'd say, we got the wrong guy.
0: Exactly.
1: Bill, truck driving in Oregon. Welcome. Hi, Bill.
3: Hey, George. First, I wanted to say that's great news that you gave about Cornelius. I had noticed it, but I thought, you know, a lot of people are taking time off now. And, you know, with his strong feelings on AI and all, I thought maybe he was just taking a break. we're just at the start of the whole AI thing. Eli, I had a question for you, since you kind of know so much about Charlie Manson. And it's going to sound a little strange right at first, but I don't know, last year there was a guy detonated a bomb at the Palm Springs Fertility Clinic, and he had a girlfriend from Tacoma. That bomb was large. The FBI said it's like the largest one that they've investigated in America. And it's just he just killed himself. It was just a miracle he didn't kill a bunch of people.
0: Wow.
3: But his girlfriend in Tacoma, they all linked up on the internet. They were against, pregnancies, people having kids that they felt weren't, ready to have kids. And my thing, it's Palm Springs. It got me thinking about Charlie Manson. Do you think nowadays, if Charlie Manson was in his prime now, do you think he would still have that intuition, that knack of getting to know people, even through the internet? Do you think he would be like a social media influencer?
0: I think Charlie's superpower was being able to be really intimate with people, be one-on-one. He always had this habit of taking people on walks. And, when they got back from the walk, they kind of changed their mind. Charlie had gotten into their head. He was one of those guys that could, lay down with a girl and talk to her for, 15 minutes and get into her head and make her feel that this guy understood me and my parents, they're the reasons that I have all my troubles and it's not me. And Charlie's going to help show me the way. So I think that his power was really kind of a direct thing. I'm not sure it would work as well on the internet, but who knows? He might have developed different skills in today's world.
1: Was he like David Koresh of the Branch Davidians? He had that kind of...
0: Yes, it's actually a really interesting question. I was actually watching a Koresh video earlier today. There's definitely similarities in the sense that they both preached from the Bible and they were both very, very charismatic preachers. But Charlie was wild. He used drugs and sex and orgies to break people down, to strip them of their inhibitions and essentially to strip them of their personalities and then fill it back up with him and his thoughts and complete compliance. Whereas Koresh was a little more distant that way and a little more controlled. And you can tell too, Koresh's followers, they feel a kinship with him, whereas Charlie's followers were afraid of him.
1: Charlie knew how to play people, didn't he?
0: Yeah, he sure did. He was an outstanding reader of human psychology and human behavior and would figure you out in a second.
1: First time caller Eric's with us in Utah. Hello, Eric.
4: Hi, thanks for taking my call. I was just wondering, how much of the Helter Skelter theory is really, came from Mason himself, or how much was, shaped or amplified by, the case later on in court?
0: Yeah.
1: The Helter Skelter thing was misinterpreted, wasn't it?
0: Well, it's a great question. And that is, I think right now, that's like the central debate, really great question that so many of the Manson experts are debating was Bugliosi, Vincent Bugliosi, the prosecutor for the district attorney's office, was he correct in his theory that all of this was done, these murders, in order to kick off the revolution, the race war that would destroy the world and would bring Charlie Manson to power and control over the entire world? That was his theory, and he had a lot of witnesses that talked about it, and that was the motivation for the murders. The prosecution was trying to figure out, why did they do this? That was a really important question, because if you couldn't answer that, they were all going to go free, including Charlie. And so that's what he focused on, and the jury bought into it. The truth is a lot more complex. Charlie Manson did preach about this revolution and Armageddon and everything that was coming, but in a lot of ways, it was sort of a trick, the way that cult leaders used to promise their followers that there is some big payoff to all of this, that all of your suffering and everything you're giving me, that there is going to be this wonderful future if you just sacrifice yourself now. In terms of why the murders were committed, the copycat that we talked about before, that they were trying to get Bobby Beausoleil out of prison, is really the main motivation. And I also think that revenge against society and against Melcher and against Hollywood. It was just all of the anger that Manson had against a world that he felt had taken everything from him, as his cult is falling apart, as his career and music is, you know, facing a dead end. This was sort of his big, slap to the world, if you will.
1: Where do people get your book, Sisters in Death?
0: It's available on Amazon, barnesandnobles.com, and bookstores. I mean, pretty much any website that sells books or major book sellers.
1: And you've got like 21 films under your belt, don't you?
0: Well, TV shows, including Helter Skelter, which I produced for MGM Epics and is on Amazon now as well. So I spent a few years working on a six-part documentary that was sort of a big sprawling, you know, epic story. And we interviewed a lot of people who were in the family and people kind of tangential to the story as well. It was fascinating.
1: What was your reaction to the Black Dahlia theory that guy did it?
0: Yeah, so, I mean, the Black Dahlia community, very different from the Charles Manson community.
1: Oh, yeah. You know,
0: these true crime cases kind of tend to create their own ecosystem and environment. The reaction's been great. People have been kind of overwhelmingly positive. There's definitely detractors because there's kind of a set list of suspects that have been around for about 10 or 15 years. And a lot of people have kind of taken up their camps, right? They believe that this guy has to be it. And so when any new theory or suspect comes up, people tend to just dismiss it. But my approach was to use real evidence and interviews with people who had been there or their children and build up a case that was based on hard fact rather than conjecture.
1: We're going to come back and take final calls with Eli Frankel in just a moment on Coast to Coast. Don't touch your dial.
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1: Next hour, Barbara Lamb joins us to talk about the soul, so get ready for that. And we'll be back in a moment with Eli Frankel and take final calls with him as we talk about the Charlie Manson murders and also the Black Dahlia. We have a new television show coming out called Strange Universe. 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
1: And welcome back, George Norrie, along with Eli Frankel. Eli, do you think Charlie Manson had any friends in prison?
11: I mean, he had, he did. He actually had one guy who was sort of his assistant, if you will. He was a member of the Aryan Brotherhood, and he had protection under him. So there were other guys that he got along with well. But, you know, I think with Charles Manson, especially in prison, I don't know that he ever had any real friends in his life. And certainly in prison, right, it's, you know, these are transactional relationships.
1: How tall was the guy? Was he frail?
11: Yeah, he was pretty small. He was about 5'3", 5'4".
1: Really?
11: Yeah, small, but wiry and strong.
1: Let's go to Walter, truck driving in Pennsylvania. Go ahead, Walt.
12: Hey, George. Thanks for having me on.
1: Sure.
12: Hey, I'm glad you guys did well in this truck. I'm Cornelius. I'm glad he's doing well.
1: Yeah, me too.
12: Eli, I got a question now about Charles Manson. I noticed he's got a swastika on his forehead now. Did he study Nazism and want to kind of like revitalize that?
11: Yeah, he espoused some, you know, Nazi philosophies later on in life. But with Charlie, it's never really what it seems. I think in a lot of ways, it's just to get attention. The swastika itself actually began as an X that he carved into his forehead when he was on trial. And one of the reasons he did that was to get attention and to also try to throw off the prosecution and to scare the jury, which is an odd thing to do. And then later on in the day, the other three women who his followers who were on trial with him also carved X's into their forehead. And then his followers who were out on the street outside the Hall of Justice where the trial was taking place also carved X's into their foreheads to show solidarity with him. And then when years later, when he was in prison, he then took the X and turned it into a swastika when he went through sort of a Nazi phase, if you will.
1: Eli, did he ever admit to what he did?
11: No. And it's fascinating. You watch these interviews with him. He always gets asked, excuse me, about the about the murders and his complicity. And Charlie does what he did when he was on trial, when he was being questioned after he got arrested, up until the last days of his life. And his answer was, hey, man, that had nothing to do with me. That was a choice of those kids. If they wanted to choose to do it, that is their choice. They were living their lives. I have a clear conscience. He never, ever took any culpability for what he did.
1: You went to the grave, deny, deny, deny, huh?
11: Correct. Yep.
1: Mike, Fairbanks, Alaska. Go ahead, Michael.
13: Hello, Mr. Norrie and Mr. Frankel. Thank you for logging me in, George.
1: Sure thing.
13: I have a couple of cool stories. I worked out towards Death Valley for Andy Kasama's mines there, just past Trona. And there's a road out to Ballarat, and it goes out up to Goler Wash.
11: Yeah.
13: I, by the way, George, I just Google Earthed it, and Barker Ranch has a customer service phone number. If you guys want it, I got it. 786-3200, area code 760. You could call there, I guess, now. It's a tourist place, but the original ranch is, I think the Park Service burned it down in 94. But, I was working with some old timers out on some giant mining equipment once out there, and he was telling me that he remembers the miner, a couple miners up in Ballarat there, told him that Charlie Manson came down and wanted to buy their 14x14 storage shed. And the gold miner said, no, we need it, man. We're using it. So Charlie stomped off, and a couple months later, he came down again and asked him if he could have that shed on that out there in the desert. And if you look at Goler Wash on Google Earth, it's zigzag all the way up. There's no way you can get a 14x14 a house with a gable roof on it. A small shed with a gable roof. It looked like a little house, the guy said. So the miners woke up one day and the shed was gone. And they said, "What the heck?" And they saw the tracks and they went up towards Goler Gulch, and Charlie Manson had tied a cable around it with his Jeep. He came down and literally tore that shack off its foundation and tried to drag it back up Goler Wash. Well, wow. it ended up in a pile of toothpicks, and supposedly it was still there to this day. Barker Ranch, Manson supposedly picked that place. That was his de facto headquarters. He was looking for an underground portal, an entrance to a fantastic city up there, because Barker Ranch actually is sitting in the middle of fantastic, very rich ground that the Park Service took out. And I know there's a miner up there on Panamint Mountain named Sparrow, the last in holder in the whole Death Valley. He's a native Indian. He's the last gold miner. And he won legal possession of his mine. He's down a couple hundred feet, and he's pulling out the most fantastic gold you've ever seen. Well, that whole place is rich, and that's what he was looking for. There's supposedly... He said there was a portal there to an underground city, and that's funny because it ties into a story that George had about a prospector that fell through a shaft out there, and there was an underground city. No one in it was abandoned, but there were giant, giant tools everywhere, and I wonder if Charles Manson was looking for that. And also I've talked to my son-in-law worked for Trona Mines out there, and they said two old-timers told them they were prospecting. They stuck their hand. I told the story before on George's show. This one guy, he found a vein of gold. He stuck his hand in it, and his hand disappeared. And he screamed, and his friend ran over. "What's wrong?" He says, "My hand just disappeared when I touched that gold vein there." And this is out in Panamint Mountains. And so the other guy did it. And he stuck his whole arm through and disappeared. And they said they ran out of there screaming, and they said they would never go back. But they worked at the Trona plant there. But, the Goler Wash, they lived up there. It was said by Sourdough Springs is where they got their water from. Yep. But anyway, that's about all I got for tonight, you guys. Thank you very much. And, oh, by the way, he was worth $1 million when he passed away, supposedly, on his murderabilia. But anyway, thank you, gentlemen.
11: Yeah, so that's really interesting. I had never heard that Shaq story, and I'm not sure that's ever been recorded. So that's a new piece of information about the Manson legacy in the desert. That's really interesting. And it squares with everything that we do know about the family's time in the Panamint Mountains there. They did steal. They actually burned an earth mover that belonged to the Park Service there, which is how they eventually got caught, is they were investigated for that. And in terms of the hole in the ground that he's talking about, that is absolutely correct. There were legends for many, many years in the desert that there was an underground city out there in the desert. And it probably stemmed from the fact that there are streams and rivers that are actually under the desert there. The Amargosa River flows beneath Death Valley. And there are certain points where you can enter. And so these legends popped up that there were massive caverns underneath the desert and that there was a lost city there. And Charlie bought into that and used that, much like he did with the race war and apocalypse that was coming. He used that to keep his followers working and loyal to him. He promised that they were going to go find the hole in the ground that would take them underneath to a fabulous city where they would eventually live a fabulous life and then emerge to take over the world. So all of that squares with what we know about the legend.
1: Eli, Charlie was about 35 when these murders occurred. Did anybody ever talk to his parents?
11: So his mother, his father was a con artist and disappeared about a day after she got pregnant with him. So his mother, who was in and out of prison when he was young, but then eventually became a very devoted mother and was sort of shocked by the way that he had become sort of a petty crook when he was a kid and then the reform schools and everything. He actually came out to Los Angeles because his mother had moved there about a year earlier in 1955, and he came out in late 56, and he went to live with her. He was pretty abusive towards her, and I think that she felt that she owed him. So she tried to... She gave him money and she tried to buy him things. And then after the murders, she was so horrified. She only gave one interview, and I think she felt kind of burned by how her statements were represented. She never gave another interview. But she died in 1973, and I tend to think that she may have been his last victim in a way. She was so upset and heartbroken by what had happened to him, and she felt responsible. She felt guilty because at 15 mm-hmm. years old, she committed a crime and went to prison. She was out of his life for the first few years. So it stayed with her. It's very sad. And yeah, it's the stress of the murders probably ended up killing her.
1: Well, it sounds like he had bad cards dealt when he was a kid.
11: He did, but he also produced a lot of bad cards himself and decided to lay a lot of bad cards down on the world.
1: Mayat in New York. Go ahead, Mayat.
14: Thank you, George. Oh, you're such a treasure. I have some Cornelius information. Before the weekend, our beloved Coastie John in Renton had left me a message, and someone he knows quite well had found out that Cornelius had just attended and spoken at a city council meeting. However, as I tried over this my Sunday and my Monday morning, it is impossible for Connie to understand the substance of Coast, in that it would be no Coast to Coast without listeners. There would be no Coasties. So it was impossible to get on. So we get a hem and a ha, a laugh when nothing's funny, and over asking the guests the same question, because she doesn't see the callers and the importance. So that needs to be worked on, and why we love you so much, George. But my main question, and I'll be reading the book on the Black Dahlia, so fascinating, but my main question is...
11: Thank you.
14: ...is shortly after the murders, there was a school of thought, and there were some books, I can't remember the titles, but I certainly read at least one of them, that an alphabet intelligence agency had decided that the 60s progressivism, inclusion, etc., was not to stay in the world. So there's a school of thought, if you research this or know about this, they said that the Manson murders were actually controlled and engineered by someone other than Manson and his troop. And if you have my questions, and George, please follow up, because she's not central. The Coasties are central.
1: All right, I get it. But go ahead, Eli.
11: Yeah, so the book that you're referring to is Chaos by Tom O'Neill, which has been a monumental success in the book world. So Chaos is fascinating. Tom O'Neill did many, many years of research. I will say I don't think I agree with his conclusions, and I'm not sure that he 100% does either. With a lot of the evidence he brings, he states, I can't necessarily prove this, but here's what I think. I think at the end of the day, you know, that theory takes a lot of the responsibility off of Charles Manson. And I think at the end of the day, he is the one who's responsible for everything that happened. Certainly his followers were too. And until I see really conclusive evidence that the CIA was involved in any kind of way with the Manson family, it's just hard for me to kind of dig in and think that this is, this might have happened. It seems far-fetched, but then again, who knows? And I have a lot of respect for Tom and his research. So, you know, we'll see what comes up. I think there's a lot of Manson researchers and interested parties that have a lot of work still left to do, and we'll see what comes up.
1: Had you had a get-together meeting with Charlie Manson, what would you have asked him?
11: Oh, wow. God, So I thought about that. You know, the trick with Manson, you watch his interviews enough times, you begin to realize that asking him questions straight on does not work. You have to kind of do a roundabout way. I think that, you know, he's been asked every kind of question about the murders, and I just don't think you would get very far. What I'd like to know is, what was life like at Spahn Ranch? What was life like in the family? What made him happy? What made him upset? I just would like to get into his head and understand the mechanism by which he controlled people without telling him that I'm asking about control.
1: And I would have started talking to him about his music too, Eli. I bet he would have fallen for that.
11: Absolutely.
1: We'll be back in a moment. Thank you, Eli. Barbara Lamb talking about souls next on Coast to Coast AM.
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7: The pressure on Iran. I'm Ted Lindner, Fox News. President Trump saying the U.S. is wiping out Iran in the conflict in the Middle East as the Iranian regime is calling for compensation from the United States. Fox's Mike Emanuel has the latest.
8: In the Oval Office, President Trump told reporters if there are damages to be paid, the Iranian regime should pay for its decades of violence and promoting terrorism. The president says the United States military has swept the entire Strait of Hormuz for mines, and the Navy is getting the job done.
9: Look, the only one that has control of the Strait of Hormuz right now is the United States Navy. We have a blockade that's been infallible. It's a steel wall.
8: At the White House, Mike Emanuel, Fox News.
7: Senators Ron Johnson and Rand Paul releasing texts from Dr. Anthony Fauci's government phone this week, revealing communications with other health officials during the COVID-19 pandemic. They had to do with pregnant women and whether it was safe for them to take the COVID vaccine. Fox's Kevin Cork with more.
10: Quoting Fauci from a text dated 25th of January of 2021, since many people have significant cytokines storm and fever after the second dose, this theoretically could be associated with miscarriage in the first trimester. February the 3rd, he said in a Q&A with JAMA, that's the Journal of the American Medical Association, that the FDA found that there were no red flags regarding the vaccine in pregnant women. Then months later, he said this, quoting again, there's no indication whatsoever that there's any increase of any adverse issues in a pregnant woman who was vaccinated compared to a pregnant woman who wasn't vaccinated. It's pretty clear that pregnant women should get vaccinated.
7: This comes after the Senate Homeland Security Committee voted to hold Dr. Fauci in contempt of Congress. After he invoked the Fifth Amendment over 100 times during a hearing, lawmakers also referring him to the Department of Justice. America's listening to Fox News.
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7: No winner in Monday night's Powerball means Wednesday night's jackpot jumps to at least $975 million. The winning numbers drawn for Monday night were 6, 37, 54, 55, 64, and a Powerball of 10. If you win on Wednesday night, the jackpot has a cash value of $422.3 million. This Powerball jackpot, the biggest prize this year. There were a few match $5 million winners Monday night in California and Maryland, and one match five power play $2 million winner in the state of Tennessee. President Trump signing an executive order Monday ordering the government to trim down the vaccine schedule and break up the measles, mumps, and rubella immunization into three shots, citing concerns for pregnant women and the cause of autism. White House Press Secretary Caroline Leavitt on Fox's Hannity called it a great day for the Make America Healthy Again movement.
22: It's based on common sense and scientific research. Thanks to Secretary Kennedy and President Trump for finally having the courage to enact this order and now to hold states accountable to, again, give parents more choice.
7: This comes after Senators Ron Johnson and Rand Paul released text messages recovered from Dr. Anthony Fauci's government phone in conversations with other health officials over COVID-19 vaccine safety for pregnant women. Today, Tuesday, is the South Carolina primary for the late Senator Lindsey Graham's seat.
23: After Senator Lindsey Graham passed, South Carolina Governor Henry McMaster appointed Graham's sister, Darlene, to take over as senator for the rest of his term. Congressman Russell Fry and Congressman Ralph Norman are running in today's primary for a full six-year term. So is former Governor Mark Sanford and the businessman who ran against Lindsey Graham in the primary earlier this year, Mark Lynch. Darlene is also running for a full six-year term as well, and she has President Trump's endorsement. Lindsey Graham won the primary in June, beating Lynch by nearly 28 points. If no one wins a majority in this special election, a runoff will be held August 25th. Jessica Rosenthal, Fox News.
7: And a powerful 7.4 magnitude earthquake strike in western Colombia on Monday has killed at least 111 people. I'm Ted Lindner. This is Fox News.
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25: Clear, warm, and humid through Monday evening. Increasing clouds overnight with scattered thunderstorms possible late, especially north of Omaha. Low temperatures in the low 70s. An isolated thundershower is possible Tuesday morning, becoming mostly sunny, hot, and humid again with highs in the low to mid 90s. Feels like temperatures around 100. From the First Alert 6 Weather Center, I'm Chief Meteorologist Matt Serwey.
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1: What happens to the soul when a person dies? Barbara Lamb has that answer for us, and she's next on Coast to Coast AM. 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
1: One of our favorite persons, Barbara Lamb, is a hypnotherapist, regression therapist, and a former licensed psychotherapist. Since 1984, Barbara has regressed thousands of people to their past lives, extraterrestrial encounters, soul's purpose for this life. She is widely known for her regressions and work in giving clarity to experiencers. Barbara has been interviewed on numerous broadcasts, especially us, and has led many experiencer support groups. Her website is linked up at coasttocoastam.com, and one of her books is called Cosmic Convergence, Journeys of Walk-ins, Starseeds, and Hybrids. Miss Barbara Lamb, welcome to the program, Barb. How are ya?
4: Oh, fine, George, and really nice to be in touch with you again.
1: Are we keeping you up really late this time?
4: No, I'm usually up this late anyway.
1: How did you get involved in this unusual field that we're both

women who came to me who had aborted a fetus sometime earlier mm-hmm. and was really regretting it and feeling very guilty and very sad. And with the first person who came along like that, I said, well, you know, you did end the body and the ability for that body to live a lifetime by having the abortion, but you could not have killed the soul because the soul is, you know, forever. It's immortal. Bodies, lifetimes can be killed, of course, but not the soul. And would you like to talk to the soul of that aborted fetus and see if we can do that? And with the first person, she said, oh, that would be wonderful. Do you think we can do that? And I said, well, let's try. No, I had not tried that before, but I thought, why not? If the soul is very conscious, and the soul, I had been learning, can tune into us and watch over us, the soul of our loved ones who had already departed. And so I thought, well, maybe that's the same thing with the soul of the fetus. So I called in the fetus for that particular person, and the person in a nice state of relaxation started talking to the soul. She had a real sense that that soul was right there with her at the time, and started talking to the soul. And lo and behold, she was hearing back from the soul. So the soul wasn't the age of the aborted fetus, but was, you know, more of a mature soul talking back. And they developed a really wonderful understanding. And it turned out that the soul of that aborted fetus was very understanding about why the woman had taken that action. In other words, she might have not have been married, or in one case with another woman, the woman was just planning to divorce her husband for a number of reasons, and she was realizing she was pregnant again with that husband's child. But since she wasn't going to be with him any longer, she decided to go and have an abortion. And then, of course, years later, she felt guilty and anxious about it. And we did the same process. I would put her into a nice state of deep relaxation. And then she would call that aborted fetus to her. And that soul, you know, would talk to her. And in one case, the soul said, I knew that you were just about to leave my father, and that would not have been a good time to come to you. So that's all right that you release me. And if you find another marital partner eventually, and if you want to have a baby with him, I will be the one who comes to you as your baby. So that woman, a couple of years after that, she did meet and marry, just the love of her life. And they were married, and they decided to have a child together, even though she had children from her previous marriage. And they did conceive a child, and they always felt that it was that one, you know, who had tried to come to her before. And that original soul who tried to come was a male, and they did have a baby boy. And she always felt that that soul, that baby, was the one who had been the soul whom she had aborted. And it just felt so completing and so wonderful. Not only, you know, the joy and the miracle of having a new baby with this new man she loved, but that it was the one

0: had been in contact with before, and he had waited around for her to be in the right circumstances and to come to her when she was choosing to have another baby.
1: It probably erased some guilt in her too, huh?
0: Oh, yes. I think many, many women who take that action of aborting a fetus that they're carrying, they very often do feel a lot of guilt and a lot of recriminations. And that's not always the case, but I think that does happen quite often. So when there can be a resolution like this, that's wonderful. And conducting sessions like that that I was sort of making up, experimenting with as I went in my therapy practice, I began paying more and more attention to the soul. And late in the 1970s, around that time that I was doing this work with about five different women, I read the book by Raymond Moody called Life After Life about the near-death experiences and how he had worked with many, many people who had physically died and had been declared dead, and yet they went on into the next realm and came back again and continued their lives and brought back with them lots of reports, lots of stories about what they had experienced. So that drew my attention again to the soul. And then, moving on in my life, I started doing a lot of traveling to other parts of the world. And at some of those places, like particularly Peru and Egypt, most notably, I would be walking along in one of those locations and really taking it all in, the ancient culture that would have been there before. And suddenly, I'd have the experience of feeling like I was a different person in that environment. And I might be a male or I might be a female, might have very dark skin and black hair, which is very different than the way I am now in this life. But in other words, I was having a spontaneous past life recollection. And I had not heard of that before, but it was just happening. Happened twice in Peru. And then a few months later, I went to Egypt, and I had about five of those spontaneous things happening where I was in a certain location and remembered being there. I mean, remembered with technicolor type memories of the clothing I wore, the skin, the hair that I had, the gender I was, which might have been different than my gender in this life. And most importantly, I was remembering the functioning or the purpose of my work in those particular locations that I visited. And these were sort of like flashbacks, you could say. And they were very vivid and full technicolor. And, you know, I just couldn't help but think, you know, we must really have a whole series of previous lifetimes, past lives, which I had not really believed in or paid any attention to before that. And began to think more and more about, wow, how could I use this somehow in my therapy practice to help people? And then in the early 1980s, I began to realize that there was such a thing as past life regression. And I watched a demonstration of that on television, actually. And I thought, you know, I could do that because I'm so accustomed to helping people to get into a really nice, relaxed state. And then these amazing things are happening for the person in that state. And by synchronicity, I met the woman who had founded the Association for Past Life Research and Therapies, which was only, the headquarters were only about 45 minutes drive from my own home in Southern California. And I thought, oh, that sounds like very interesting work that her people are doing. So I went to their conference and was enormously impressed with all the past life therapy, all the scenarios that were coming up for people who were regressed by these professional therapists. And I admired them very much, and I admired the work that they were doing, and realized this is really something extremely helpful. So I signed up for 5 years of training in past life regression therapy. This was in the mid-1980s, and started doing past life therapy with people whom it seemed to be appropriate for that, particularly when we wanted to know what the cause was or the source of a particular condition the person had or a particular problem or conflict that the person had. And we would go back in regression to the source of that problem. And very, very often, the source was something that had occurred in a previous lifetime. So that began to be really, really interesting work. And a couple of my clients who had had a past life regression with me, separate people, completely unbeknownst to each other, but in each case, they had gone to Europe or to one of the other countries and had actually happened to come across the place that had come up in the past life regression, the home, the territory, maybe the town, and they recognized it when they were there physically in this life. That, oh yeah, that was my home that came out in that regression.
1: Was this happening to a lot of people, Barbara?
0: Well, a lot of people were coming for regressions, but actually finding their own home, usually in another country, sometimes in this country, that was more rare. I know that there were two or three people who were reporting that. And then it turned out that I myself had a regression done on me by one of my colleagues, and I went in that regression to what I consider my most recent previous lifetime, which was in the late 1800s and early 1900s. And I lived in England with a very, very nice man. We had a very wonderful life living in a gracious manor house with quite a bit of property around it and a horse and very nice carriage and servants who lived in servant cottages outside of the walls around our garden. And it was so realistic, and I got so many details of that property, that home, as well as many details about the life and my work in that life. And then, so that was 1989, and then in 1996, I happened to be in England that summer investigating crop circles, which I did for many, many years. And that
1: and that's the spot to be in, that's for sure, wasn't it?
0: The heart of the crop circle territory, absolutely. Those were wonderful adventures. So in 1996, I was in a crop circle with a friend. We were down on our hands and knees and studying the way the crops had been bent over and the swollen nodes and certain details of that crop circle. And my attention kept being pulled to looking behind me and at some distance at a particular house that was standing there. I could only see the upper two stories of the house because the rest of that town was in the way. But I kept going back to my crop circle work, and then it was almost like a magnet, it felt like, was pulling me around to look at that house. And finally, about the fifth time I turned around to look at it, I suddenly remembered, oh, that looks like the back of the house that came up in that last lifetime that I had had in the late 1980s, early 1990s. And the same tall brick house with a blue slate roof and all the same kind of windows and shutters that had been on that house. And I mean, I thought, oh my gosh, I've actually found that place that I lived in that past life. How exciting.
1: Hold on for a second, Barbara. We're going to take a break, but we'll be back with more as we talk about the soul.
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1: We'll take your calls next hour with Barbara Lamb as we talk about the soul. 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
4: Whether it's physical activity, obesity, diet, smoking, low on hormones, stress, sleep disorders, or your age can be supported by reducing inflammation and aiding the body to heal itself appropriately. 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
1: And welcome back to Coast, George Norrie with you, along with Barbara Lamb. We're going to take calls with Barbara next hour. Barbara, at this point, what have you learned about the soul in terms of what you think it might be?
11: Well, it's not physical, but it is very conscious. And I think it just goes on and on and on through various lifetimes that the soul incarnates in. And in doing all the work that I have done with regressing people who've had extraterrestrial encounters, starting way back in 1991, I've regressed probably 5,000 people at least to those kinds of experiences. And it's come out through that work that the soul of any one person may have had previous lifetimes as an extraterrestrial being. So many of the people I have done regressions with would not have thought of that before, and yet they might be currently in this lifetime having encounters with some of the extraterrestrial beings. And through that work with some of them, many of them actually, it's come out that they were that type of being themselves, maybe a long time ago, maybe many lifetimes ago. And some people have had a whole series of lifetimes as one of the extraterrestrial types. And then in another lifetime after that, they chose to incarnate as yet another extraterrestrial type, and so on down through the ages. And so many of us, actually, I have concluded, have been extraterrestrials ourselves in previous lifetimes. That's where that's where the soul decided to incarnate. And through all that work, I have realized that the soul sometimes can incarnate not even into a physical realm, like human or extraterrestrial, but the soul can also incarnate into other dimensional realms. So I have realized through all the regression work I've done with experiencers of extraterrestrial contact that sometimes the beings who come seem to be almost transparent, see-through, and sometimes glowing, like glowing with light, and that those beings tend to come, we realize eventually, they have come from other dimensions of reality, not physical dimensions. So this definitely brought my attention to the existence of the other dimensions of reality, which there are many other dimensions, and to the fact that there can be vital, conscious, intelligent, living life in those dimensions as an other dimensional being. So that has been very, very interesting to learn about as well. And those beings are just as intelligent, just as conscious, just as aware, just as able to travel as the regular many species of extraterrestrials. So, you see, bit by bit, I have learned more and more about what the soul can do, that the soul can incarnate as a human, and probably most of us have done that mostly in our incarnations. And then the soul can incarnate, actually have a lifetime as a non-physical other dimensional being or as an extraterrestrial being living in space.
1: Does the soul make up who we are as people?
11: Do you mean as an individual person?
1: Yeah.
11: Yes. Yes, the soul is actually very influential in who we are because the soul, before incarnating as a human, has gone through kind of a review process of, you know, the various types of things that they've experienced in previous lifetimes and what they've learned and the mistakes that they've made, like really profound mistakes, and the learning that they still need to do. And so they have kind of a review with other souls before coming into this lifetime or any lifetime. And so they kind of take a look at the long, long history they've had as a soul, having had many different kinds of lifetimes. And then they sort of formulate what would be some of the things that they want to come into this lifetime to experience and to work on, to improve on, or to make up for, maybe something that had occurred for them in a previous lifetime. So I have realized that, oh, there might be 6 or 7 or 8, maybe more, different purposes that a person will come in to this life to experience and to work on, to learn from. It's all for growth of the soul. And I think that we don't realize that as we go through our lives, at least I certainly didn't for many, many years. I mean, for many years, I didn't think about a soul at all. I mean, I was just very busy in this life, and mm-hmm. I assumed that that's all there was. You know, it was very real, this life, but it's just opened up more and more and more as I have gone on and worked with many people and gotten that perspective from them. So now I think that the soul is eternal. It is an eternal consciousness, an eternal awareness, and that the in-between lives, which the soul is very in and aware of, very conscious in, that is a whole different experience than coming into a physical lifetime, either as a person or as an extraterrestrial. But it's all for growth and development of that soul. And then, allegedly, I have not experienced this, of course, myself, but allegedly that when the soul has learned all that it needs to learn and made up for past errors and mistakes and really balance things out in the different lifetimes, that it may, in between lives, in that spirit realm, it may be able to go into higher realms of spirit life. It has been described with more very enduring spiritual figures, some of which we have heard about, ascended masters and so forth, and that we can have probably eons of time as one of those really higher beings.
1: But does the soul, Barbara, determine our personality?
11: In various ways, yes, because it decides to come in for certain reasons, as I said, and that it would help to have a particular kind of body to live that life and a particular kind of personality. Now, more and more people whom I am meeting and who are coming for regressions are much more in touch with their own soul than I ever was. and that most people are. So they come in already having a relationship. Some of them will call that relationship with their higher self, their higher knowing. And when I'm regressing somebody, no matter what the focus of the regression is, but in the relaxation part leading into the regression, I will suggest that they are being helped in this regression process by various aspects of themselves, namely by the subconscious part of their mind, for one part, and also by their own higher self, their higher knowing, their soul wisdom. And they're also being helped by their own spirit guides, which some people are aware of having and some people are not. And I assure them that even if they're not aware of their own spirit guides, they do have them and are being helped by them. So there are various aspects of us that help us to get into that state of knowing whatever it is we want to find out in the regression. And the soul is very, very much part of that. So we don't realize that, I think, most of us, as we're living our lives, that we have a soul that's very aware of us and this higher self and the spirit guides. We just go through life experiencing what we experience and thinking about things, but not being aware of the more enormous picture that there is of us, you know, going on through life.
1: Now, so what determines what a walk-in is then?
11: Oh, a walk-in, yes. Well, thank you for asking that. A walk-in is a soul that has been living in maybe a non-physical realm, an other dimensional realm, or perhaps just in the regular spirit realm that most of us go to after most of our deaths. And or this walk-in soul might be living in an extraterrestrial realm as an extraterrestrial. But in any case, wherever that soul is starting out, that soul wants to come to Earth and be really helpful to humanity, particularly to raise the consciousness, the awareness of as much of humanity as they can. And instead of doing the usual reincarnation process where they get conceived and develop as an embryo and then a fetus in the mother's womb and go through that whole process and then birth here and then living through babyhood and toddlerhood and childhood and teenage years and into adult life until finally they can really do the work with other people that they came here to do. So they take a shortcut, we could say. And that means that this walk-in soul in another place in existence looks around and finds the soul of a person living here on Earth of any age, but typically it's the soul of a person who might be in his or her 30s or 40s or so. In other words, already grown up. And those two souls communicate and make an agreement that at a particular time and place, the incoming soul will come near to that person whose soul has agreed to leave, and they make a soul exchange. The walk-in comes in and takes up life in the body and the life circumstances of that original person. And the original person leaves that body at the same time and goes on into the spirit realm where that spirit is just fine, really taken care of. And so you can imagine that from the point of view of a walk-in, coming from a whole different realm, a different type of life and a different life form, to suddenly wake up one morning and realize that it's here in a human body, and the life circumstances of that particular human body. So the human body often has a husband and often has children being raised. And so the walk-in inherits that. The walk-in looks like the original person because the walk-in is in the body.
1: Hold on for a second, Barbara. We're at a break, but we're going to come back and take calls with you in a moment on Coast to Coast AM.
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12: News. President Trump and Iran in a tense back and forth, with both of them demanding reparations for damage done during the months-long conflict. Fox's Mike Emanuel with more from the White House.
13: In the Oval Office, President Trump told reporters if there are damages to be paid, the Iranian regime should pay for its decades of violence and promoting terrorism. The president says the United States military has swept the entire Strait of Hormuz for mines, and the Navy is getting the job done.
14: Look, the only one that has control of the Strait of Hormuz right now is the United States Navy. We have a blockade that's been infallible. It's a steel wall.
13: At the White House, Mike Emanuel, Fox News.
12: War Secretary Pete Hegseth is calling on Congress to increase the Pentagon budget to $1.5 trillion. New text messages have been released from Dr. Anthony Fauci's government-issued phone. We expressed concern over the COVID-19 vaccine and early-term miscarriages.
15: In one text thread from January of 2021, Dr. Fauci discusses the impact of the COVID-19 injection on pregnant women. Dr. Fauci writes to the then Surgeon General and head of the CDC, quote, many people have significant cytokine storm and fever after the second dose. This theoretically could be associated with miscarriage in the first trimester. Dr. Fauci later said that COVID could cause serious illness during pregnancy, and that no safety issues had emerged among thousands of pregnant women who at the time had gotten the vaccine. Dr. Fauci also pointed to guidance from health authorities that left the decision to get the vaccine to women and their health care providers.
12: Fox's Max Gordon. President Trump's pick for the U.S. Attorney General Todd Blanche has officially been sworn in. This came Monday night at the Oval Office after a rough nomination period. 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
12: Primary elections in Minnesota today, where voters will choose Senate and gubernatorial candidates. More from Fox's Garrett Tenney.
19: Perhaps the biggest race here in Minnesota is the Democratic primary to replace retiring Senator Tina Smith. Congresswoman Angie Craig facing a far-left progressive with lots of grassroots support in Lieutenant Governor Peggy Flanagan. Fraud has become a big issue in this race, given that Flanagan served under Tim Walz for nearly 8 years when much of that fraud was taking place. The other big race here is for governor, after Tim Walz dropped his reelection bid due to the fallout from the widespread fraud. Amy Klobuchar is expected to win the Democratic nomination, and the crowded GOP field includes MyPillow founder Mike Lindell, who has President Trump's endorsement, Minnesota House Speaker Lisa Demuth, and former businessman and veteran Kendall Qualls, who was endorsed by the state party.
12: Primaries also being held today in Connecticut, Wisconsin, Vermont, and South Carolina. President Trump is looking to change regulations on childhood vaccines. More from Fox's Chad Pergram.
20: The president signed an executive order reducing the number of recommended childhood vaccines. Health and Human Services Secretary RFK Jr. drove the move.
21: We are comparing health outcomes in vaccinated versus unvaccinated children. Vaccines administered during pregnancy and outcomes ranging from allergies to autoimmune disease to autism and other neurodevelopmental disorders.
20: Now, Kennedy says there's no conclusion whether vaccines contribute to health problems. Senate Health Committee Chairman Bill Cassidy is a doctor. He called the order, quote, wrong. He believes this makes people more hesitant to get vaccine.
12: Massachusetts Governor Maura Healey signing a bill into law Monday that will allow abortions at any point in pregnancy up to birth. The state is the 10th now to remove gestational age limits and removes potential legal penalties for health care providers who perform late-term abortions. I'm Sue Guzman. This is Fox News.
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23: Clear, warm, and humid through Monday evening. Increasing clouds overnight with scattered thunderstorms possible late, especially north of Omaha. Low temperatures in the low 70s. An isolated thundershower is possible Tuesday morning, becoming mostly sunny, hot, and humid again with highs in the low to mid 90s. Feels like temperatures around 100. From the First Alert 6 Weather Center, I'm Chief Meteorologist Matt Serwey.
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1: And welcome back. George Norrie along with Barbara Lamb. Barbara's website is her name, BarbaraLambRegression.com, linked up at CoastToCoastAM.com. Barbara, can a human body exist without a soul, or must it have a soul?
6: I think it must have a soul, and because that's where it actually comes from, that soul which just continues on, you know, year after year.

0: people, and basically they're here just to give to others everything that they can give that's really of good. So it's, I think, a wonderful thing that we have some of those walk-ins with us, living among us, looking perfectly human, of course, because they have inhabited a human body. And so they seem like regular, normal people, and yet they have this higher calling, shall we say, to be helpful and to expand our awareness, expand our consciousness, and even in many cases to really improve a particular person's life with healing and various other kinds of readings and so forth that they can do with their special abilities.
1: Well, what happens to the original soul, Barbara, that the walk-in comes into? Then you can't have two souls in a body, can you?
0: No. So the soul of the human person who's had the incoming walk-in soul, the original person's soul just leaves the body and goes into the spirit realm that we all go into after we physically die. So that soul is very welcomed there and wonderfully taken care of and lives in that spirit realm as long as he or she wants to, and then, you know, would be able to incarnate again when desired.
1: Well, what happens if the walk-in walks out again? Then what?
0: Well, the walk-in doesn't walk out again. Sometimes another soul can come in, another walk-in, and so there might be two walk-ins in one person, but they make choices about that so that they would be very compatible souls. They'd all be working for the same kinds of goodness and helpfulness. It's not a conflicting situation. So I want people to understand that it's not like a soul is possessing another person. It's done by totally mutual agreement, and the soul of the original human is delighted to go on into greener pastures, shall we say, into the spirit realm, and because they've sort of not wanted to be here anymore anyway, and they weren't going to commit suicide, but some of them, the original people, they just really don't want to be here anymore. And sometimes that's because they have various physical problems that are really bogging them down, and they just don't seem to be able to get help with those physical problems. Or it might be life circumstances that are just not working for that person. It could be a number of reasons why they don't want to be here anymore. So for that soul of the original person, it's really a gift, a godsend, and they readily agree, yes, you can have my body and my life, and I'll go on to other realms and be much better off there.
1: Does the human change its personality when the new walk-in comes in?
0: Oh, absolutely. Yes, because the interests are so different of the new one coming in and the work that they want to do, the help they want to give. So if there's a spouse of the original person or children, and of course the original whole family that person grew up with, they notice that the person looks the same, but acts and sounds just completely different. So it's quite baffling. And when I first got into this work back in the very early 1990s, it was because a couple, a husband, wife, middle-aged, came to me at a conference, a UFO conference, actually, and they knew I was a therapist, and they came to me.

0: and said, "We are so confused because our 26-year-old daughter just suddenly, overnight, seemed to change. And she's so different now. She used to be very materially oriented and wanted to earn a lot of money and wanted to move to the big city." They were living in Colorado, more out in the country. And she said that this daughter wanted to move into the big city, probably New York City, and earn a lot of money and have a fancy car and rise up a corporate ladder. And it was very passionate about that. But then suddenly, one morning at breakfast, she looked the same. The walk-in situation had happened. And she started talking really differently, like wanting to find a place, a facility to rent or to buy, which would have a meeting room in the back of it. She wanted to form a metaphysical bookstore and then have this lecture room in the back where she could give lectures about spirituality and all kinds of other things, even about extraterrestrials, because she had come from the extraterrestrial realm herself. And a couple of years later, I went back to that same conference, and the two parents and the walk-in daughter were there, and I regressed her again. And indeed, she had made that complete adjustment, that total change, and had formed a metaphysical bookstore with a lecture room in back and was giving classes and lectures to interested people and was doing the work that she had come here to do, to educate people about these things. So that was the first case that I worked with. And since then, since the early 1990s, I've had quite a few other people. They'll come once in a while, unbeknownst to each other, who have been walk-ins. Sometimes they've already known that they were a walk-in by the time they come to me. And sometimes they find out by doing a regression with me that that's why things suddenly seem so different for them, that here they were on Earth in a human body living a life. One of those people, walk-in people, found that after coming here and doing that soul exchange and living in a human body, that she, the newcomer, was allergic to just about everything, to almost every food and every kind of plant life and grasses and trees and flowers and plants and so forth. I mean, the poor dear, it was, you know, really difficult to make that adjustment. So we went back in the regression to the source of all of those allergies that she just suddenly seemed to have, and found out, oh, okay, that's because she had come into the human body she had made the exchange with and had come from a very, very different environment where there were not any of the grasses and plants and mm-hmm. foods and so forth that she was allergic to. And since she found out about her being a walk-in, amazingly, the allergies just stopped.
1: They just went away. Let's take some calls for you. They're lining up. Aaron in Fountain Valley, California. Get us started, Aaron.
2: Hey, George. Can you hear me well?
1: Yep.
2: Oh, hey, Barbara Lamb, and thanks, George, for accepting my call.
1: Sure.
2: How do I get regressed? I've had the Pleiadian experience appearing by telepathic demand for me to come out and view them. My family, they said, disappearing afterwards. For in 2012, we humanoids will care for you. And this was in 2005. How can I be regressed, if possible, even so that there may have been some not-so-pleasant earlier experiences blocked out?
1: How does he find a hypnotherapist?
0: Okay, well, the best way to get to me for that kind of work, and I'd be very pleased to help you with that, the best way is to go to my website, BarbaraLamRegression.com, and there's on that website quite a number of different features, and some podcasts too, and there's a page where you can write a little message, like writing an email to me, and send it off through that website, and I 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But the way to get to me is through the website, BarbaraLamRegression.com.
1: All right, let's go to Nancy in Philadelphia. Go ahead, Nance.
3: Hi, George and Barbara.
0: Hi.
3: Listen, my question will ultimately be, will AI take over human beings? In my township, my library sponsors courses for seniors during the day, and I took the course by a retired college professor called Introduction to AI. Uh-huh. The room is 250 people with white hair. Everybody wants to know what's ChatGPT, what's Grok. They're all afraid of it, okay?
0: Right.
3: Fast forward, after like the first 3 hourly sessions, 3 weeks, we're getting nowhere of interest to me. So I raised my hand. I raised my hand and I said, well, you know, all the data that's going to be crunched together and spat out, where does a person's heart and soul enter into the conversation?
0: And good question.
3: He became so disturbed. He's shuffling his papers as he says, well, we don't get into that. We don't get into that in AI. That was the end of all I needed to hear, and I never went back to the rest of the session because I know AI will not take over me because I have a soul and a heart.
0: You do. You do. We all do. And that's wonderful that you're aware of that and that you really treasure those aspects of you because they're very wonderfully important. Yeah. So I don't know about AI and, but I don't think it will ever completely, take over humans. I certainly hope not. I think we humans are, very special beings, and many of the extraterrestrial beings think that we are very special also. So we want to hold on to that humanity and our souls, of course, and our hearts, like you want to. Yeah, so it's sort of an open question, I think, about AI and what that's really going to amount to in our human lives.
1: Barbara, does any of this scare you?
0: No, it doesn't really. It was a surprise to learn about this, but somehow I had that kind of openness to say, oh, okay, that's another aspect of reality that I just had not known of previously. I certainly didn't grow up with any awareness of any of this, except that I always had a sense, ever since being very, very young, that there was more to reality than we knew, than we could see and touch and feel. What I was really sensing is that there were other dimensions, but I didn't, as a very young child, know about that or even know those words. So it's been for me a gradual coming to know. One thing sort of led to another and to another and to another. And now there is so much more to reality from my point of view than I had ever dared to think, including many, many other dimensions of reality. And that we, as souls, continuing on from lifetime to lifetime, can be in another dimension for a lifetime, and maybe even in another different dimension for another lifetime, or as an extraterrestrial on another planet or a spaceship, and then perhaps back on Earth again.
1: We'll come back with final questions for Barbara Lamb in just a moment on Coast to Coast AM.
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1: Back with Final Calls with Barbara Lamb in just a moment on Coast to Coast. 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That's interesting, isn't it? And then Bonnie Buckner joins us to talk about dreams right here on Coast to Coast. Beyond Belief, that's one of our other television shows, isn't it, Tom?
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1: And welcome back to Coast, George Norrie with you, Barbara Lamb with us, and again, our website is linked up at coasttocoastam.com, and if you want to work on a session, you go to her website. Let's go to Ruth in Maryland to get us started. Ruthie, go ahead.
9: Hi, George and Barbara. Thank you for taking my call. And Barbara, they talk a lot on Coast about haunted objects, like Kennedy, the Gadal Kennedy, and Robert. And I was just wondering, can a soul actually reincarnate into an object? And thank you.
10: As far as I know, that's a very interesting question, by the way. As far as I know, the soul does not incarnate into an object. I know that there are some instances where the object, particularly a doll, will seem to be conscious and alive, but as far as I know, a soul has not really incarnated. Now, maybe a soul might visit from time to time, or briefly might visit that object and seem to be living in it, but I don't think that is a real permanent condition. But very interesting question.
1: What about demons, Barbara? What about the demons? I think they might be able to enter these objects.
10: Well, they might be able to. That's not part of the work that I have been coming across. So I don't know. But I do think that there really are various energies. Some energies we would consider good and enlightening. Healing, revealing too in a very favorable way. And then there are some energies that are more negative, more what we would call darker. I think all of that does exist.
1: Let's go to Mark in California, west of the Rockies. Hey, Mark, go ahead.
11: Hey, George, Barbara. Barbara, have you ever heard of a Jesus key?
10: A Jesus key?
1: Jesus key. What is that, Mark?
10: No, I do not have familiarity with that.
11: Jesus represents the lion tribe of Judea, and it's in the shape of a lion, and it's in the rampart position, and it's standing on a ball spear, and it's holding a scepter and the other three paws, and there's nine symbols on it.
10: Huh.
11: Symbol for stealth, a square, which is the four corners of the earth and the four cardinal directions on a compass, as a crescent moon horns up, which represents sin, and then it has a capital lambda, which would be a visual for 11. Then on the other side has three rectangles, another a lambda 11, and a sideways S, which represents a name or savior, and the three rectangles would be the three crosses of the crucifixion.
1: Where is the key, Mark? Where is it?
11: I have it.
1: Oh, you have it.
11: I sent a photo. You and Tom, thanks to Donna.
1: Okay, we'll
11: give
1: look
11: me
1: for
11: your
1: that.
11: Address.
1: We'll look for that. All right, but objects are interesting, Barbara.
10: Oh, they are. There's so much interesting stuff going on that many of us have not been aware of before. And I would like to just also mention that not only are the walk-ins here with us for total good and helpfulness, but also we have many, many people whom we refer to as starseed people, and even star seed kids, who are here as humans, living a full human life, being born here, and who are here to really help raise the consciousness and the spirituality of humanity. And we also have ET human hybrids, we have many of those living on the ships, but we also have many of them living here fully as human beings and looking like human beings, having been born here, although the embryo or the fetus had been hybridized, beings adding some of their genetics to them. But those hybrids have been born here and live their full lives here, again, to help raise the consciousness of humanity, to help to get us all onto a more positive path in life. There are so many negative things going on and so many power grabs going on in the world. So I personally think that we are very fortunate to have the walk-ins and the starseed people and the hybrids living with us. And they blend in perfectly because they look and are human. They just have these other aspects with them. So it's good news. And I think it's helpful for people to know that, too, that it's not just greed and power grabs and warmongering and all the kinds of things that we might strongly object to. Those things are going on. And there also is a big force for good here in the earth among people that are living with us. And I think this is a very hopeful, positive thing.
1: All right, let's go to Taylor in Burlington, Iowa. Hi, Taylor.
12: Good morning. How are you guys doing?
1: Everybody's good.
12: Hi. I'll try to make this short, gosh, since this is the last hour. But Barbara, what got you into working with the soul and all these, I can't remember the word, but...
1: Walk-ins.
10: Oh, right. Well, in terms of working with the soul, I think that really began in my psychotherapy practice when people came, about five different women over a period of time, separate from each other, that they came feeling very unresolved and very guilty about having aborted a fetus earlier in their lives, and that I got them talking with the soul. By that time, and this was in the 1970s, I finally had a conviction that, oh, you know, we really do have a soul. In fact, we are a soul that occasionally incarnates for a number of years. And when we began to communicate, the woman and I would communicate with the soul when the woman was in a nice state of deep relaxation, which turns out to be hypnosis, that a whole enlightening conversation would happen between her and that soul of the one she had aborted. So that really brought my attention to it. And then Raymond Moody's book, Life After Life, brought even more attention to it. And since then, it's that interest has been stimulated in another way. And, of course, every time we do a past life regression, that is an indication that the soul lived another lifetime in another place, sometimes a totally different culture or the person having been a different race, and then that person dies in that regression, dies in that past life and goes on into the soul realm, and eventually, after some years, decides to reincarnate again, maybe in a whole different set of circumstances than the original one. So I just began to be more and more aware that, we are this ongoing, continuing soul. I think most of us probably don't think of ourselves that way. In my own case, I just thought I was the person I was, and that was it, you know, until I started really getting into all of this work. And as time has gone on, I'm just more and more convinced that that is what we are, a non-physical soul, but very conscious, very aware, very intelligent, and that we do sometimes choose to come into a lifetime as a human, or in some cases as another kind of being, an extraterrestrial being in another part of the universe.
1: Let's go to John in Wisconsin now. John, go ahead.
13: Hello, George. Hello, Barbara.
1: Hey, John.
13: Foremost, Barbara, you have a very comforting, calm voice. I imagine you're a wonderful therapist.
10: I have a brief comment and a question.
13: You're welcome. I have a brief comment and a question, please. A good friend of mine, she died several years ago, did not believe she had a soul, did not believe there are souls, and she did not believe in any type of afterlife. She was an extremely successful businesswoman, but the soul part of her life was very hollow. Here's my question, Barbara. Once we leave this earth, do you believe someone like my friend who totally rejected her soul on earth can obtain a walk-in soul in eternal life? Thank you, and George, thank you for taking my call.
10: Well, when that person dies, she will be in a whole different realm, a non-physical realm, the spirit realm. Some people call it heaven. And I don't believe that in that state of being, in the afterlife, that she could do a soul exchange. I think she would have to be here in human life with a human body and a human life going on in order to do that soul exchange of a walk-in coming in. Does that answer your question?
1: He moved on. Okay, let's go to Linda in Virginia. Go ahead, Linda.
14: Hi there. Thank you for taking my call.
1: Sure.
14: I once knew a man who contacted souls. He contacted souls of the living, the so-called dead, and the unborn. He knew a woman who was pregnant, a healthy woman who was pregnant with her second child. She was following all the doctor's orders, but the baby wasn't growing. The doctors had no idea why. So he contacted the soul of the little girl growing in her body and learned that the family had a problem child, a little boy who was causing all kinds of problems, and she was afraid that if she would be born in his family, he would mistreat her. So they talked to the little boy and said, your little sister growing inside your mom's body is afraid you won't be nice to her if she's born in his body. So they worked with him and got him to change his attitude. The little girl started to grow. She had a normal birth. They got together fine, thanks to the way that he was able to do this. Now, this man has passed on himself now, but he did this when he was living on this earth in a body. He helped people in that way when the doctors could not.
10: That's wonderful. I'm very happy to hear that. And yes, these kinds of processes of, you know, kind of getting into what the influences are and so forth, like the child who was already born and could be mean. That's very, very important. And I think it's very true, that this can be extremely helpful. Thank you for sharing that.
1: Where do people get your book, Cosmic Convergence?
10: Yes, about walk-ins and starseeds and hybrids. Sheila Seppi, co-author. They can get that on my website, BarbaraLamRegression.com. I actually have 5 books that I have co-authored, and they are all for sale on that. Very easy way to get it. And you also get a signed copy, which you don't get if you order through Amazon. So I invite people to do that if they would like to.
1: How long does it take to regress somebody?
10: Well, my regression sessions from beginning to end are usually at least 3 hours long, sometimes longer, up to 4 hours long. So when a new person comes to me, whether it's online or in person in San Diego, where I am, we usually talk for quite a while, maybe 45 minutes or an hour first, about what the person is wondering about, and quite a bit about the life of that person and different experiences the person has had. And then we choose what we're going to focus on for the regression, what the person really wants to find out about. And sometimes there are one or two or three or even more questions that the person wants to find out about. And then we do the relaxation process. And
1: well, I look forward to seeing you at one of our upcoming events. Barbara Lamb with us. For Dan Galante, Tom Danheiser, Sue Tricus, Lex Lonehood, Sean Latasseur, Alec Fernandez, Tim Banal, George Knapp, and Richard Serrett, I'm George Norrie, somewhere out there on Coast to Coast AM. We'll see you on our next edition. Until then, be safe, everyone.

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16: The U.S. is wiping out Iran in the conflict in the Middle East as the Iranian regime is calling for compensation from the U.S. Fox's Mike Emanuel with more.
17: In the Oval Office, President Trump told reporters if there are damages to be paid, the Iranian regime should pay for its decades of violence and promoting terrorism. The president says the United States military has swept the entire Strait of Hormuz for mines and the Navy is getting the job done.
18: Look. The only one that has control of the Strait of Hormuz right now is the United States Navy. We have a blockade that's been infallible. It's a steel wall.
16: At the White House, Mike Emanuel, Fox News. Today's the South Carolina primary for the late Senator Lindsey Graham's seat. Fox's Jessica Rosenthal has more.
19: After Senator Lindsey Graham passed, South Carolina Governor Henry McMaster appointed Graham's sister, Darlene, to take over as senator for the rest of his term. Congressman Russell Fry and Congressman Ralph Norman are running in today's primary for a full six-year term. So is former Governor Mark Sanford and the businessman who ran against Lindsey Graham in the primary earlier this year, Mark Lynch. Darlene is also running for a full six-year term as well, and she has President Trump's endorsement. Lindsey Graham won the primary in June, beating Lynch by nearly 28 points. If no one wins a majority in this special election, a runoff will be held August 25th. Jessica Rosenthal, Fox News.
16: And there was no jackpot winner in Monday night's Powerball drawing, meaning the total climbs for Wednesday night. The winning numbers from Monday: 6, 37, 54, 55, 64, and the Powerball was 10. A winning $2 million match 5 plus Powerball ticket was sold in Tennessee, and two $1 million tickets that match 5 numbers but not the Powerball were sold in California and Maryland. The jackpot for Wednesday night now grows to at least $975 million. 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
16: More than 100 people are confirmed dead after Colombia's most powerful earthquake in years. Fox's Jonathan Savage.
2: Many of the deaths are in and around Pereira, a city in Colombia's coffee-growing region. Around 1,600 buildings have been damaged or completely collapsed. Many people are still trapped in the rubble. Soldiers, rescue personnel and families are searching for bodies and survivors. The Chocó region is one of Colombia's poorest and is often plagued by warring armed groups. Colombia's new President Abelardo de la Espriella only started work on Friday. He's declared a national disaster, creating special powers to react to the emergency. Jonathan Savage, Fox News.
16: Senators Ron Johnson and Rand Paul releasing texts from Dr. Anthony Fauci's government phone this week.
3: Quoting Fauci from a text dated 25th of January of 2021, since many people have significant cytokines, storm, and fever after the second dose, this theoretically could be associated with miscarriage in the first trimester. February the 3rd, he said in a Q&A with JAMA, that's the Journal of the American Medical Association, that the FDA found that there were no red flags regarding the vaccine in pregnant women. Then months later, he said this, quoting again, there's no indication whatsoever that there's any increase of any adverse issues in a pregnant woman who was vaccinated compared to a pregnant woman who wasn't vaccinated. It's pretty clear that pregnant women should get vaccinated.
16: And President Trump's pick for U.S. Attorney General Todd Blanche sworn in on Monday night at the Oval Office after a rough nomination period. Blanche facing backlash for his history as the president's personal attorney. Stock futures this morning are up just slightly. I'm Ted Lindner. This is Fox News.
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4: Clear, warm, and humid through Monday evening. Increasing clouds overnight with scattered thunderstorms possible late, especially north of Omaha. Low temperatures in the low 70s. An isolated thundershower is possible Tuesday morning, becoming mostly sunny, hot, and humid again with highs in the low to mid 90s. Feels like temperatures around 100. From the First Alert 6 Weather Center, I'm Chief Meteorologist Matt Serwey.
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0: The heartland of America and the gateway to the West. Good morning, good evening, wherever you may be across the nation, around the world. I'm George Norrie. This is Coast to Coast AM. Later tonight, the soul. Here's what's happening. Well, Taylor Farms is now pulling more than a dozen products with jalapenos from grocery stores across the United States. It's the latest recall as part of the salmonella outbreak that has made 345 people sick in 27 states. And restaurant chains like Chipotle and Qdoba pulled jalapenos last week, according to the USDA, saying that this weekend grocery stores are also removing meat products that include jalapenos. The list of 20 recalled foods include dips, salsas, guacamole sold at grocery stores including Walmart, Target, Whole Foods, Trader Joe's, and Kroger. What a mess. At least 111 people are dead after a 7.4 magnitude earthquake ever recorded in western Colombia, the country. The epicenter was located in San Jose del Palmar in the northwestern department of Chocó, about 280 kilometers west of Bogota. The tremor was felt strongly in the nation's capital, with alarms sounding, people running, evacuating to the streets as precaution. President Donald Trump says the U.S. is only semi-negotiating with Iran right now and signaled that he would allow economic pressure to pile on Iran. Iran set out new demands for reopening the Strait of Hormuz, by the way, that included compensation for Iran for war damage. Meanwhile, the Iranian-backed Houthi rebels in Yemen attacked the government-held port of Mocha last Sunday for the second time in 24 hours. Attacks like this threaten to expand the conflict into another strategic shipping route on the Red Sea. With more on what's going on these days, here's Tom Danheiser. Tommy?
1: Well, George, oil prices remain elevated after Iran said their agreement with Oman to manage the Strait of Hormuz would not be enough to reopen the vital waterway unless the U.S. meets a list of conditions. Yemen's Iran-backed Houthi rebels have launched an attack targeting Saudi soldiers, killing seven people as they also targeted a refinery in Saudi Arabia. The Houthis said on Sunday they carried out an attack on Saudi enemy soldiers and equipment in Yemen's Red Sea port city of Al-Maka. Iran Supreme Leader Mostafa Khamenei on Monday reshuffled the country's military leadership, announcing six senior appointments. The move comes after the appointments of Iran's new national security chief, who had previously voiced skepticism about talks with the U.S. And President Donald Trump also applied a new condition Monday, saying he would seek compensation for past misdeeds. On Sunday, Trump signaled a U.S. emphasis on increasing economic pressure on Iran, as Tehran said it was not engaging in talks with the U.S. George?
0: Thank you, Tom. It's going to be an interesting week. A bipartisan majority of Americans support more government rules for how social media companies conduct their business, including a requirement of age verification tools to keep younger children off social media. The poll, which was conducted over the 6 days ending August 3rd, comes as companies like Meta Platforms and Google's YouTube face mounting legal pressure over their treatment of young users. A trial is expected to begin on Wednesday over allegations by state prosecutors that Meta, Facebook, designed its products to addict young users. A number of satellites already orbiting our planet is very large, and the number planned is staggering. The ways in which so much orbital hardware can cause problems not only up in space but also down here on Earth are rapidly causing international concerns among many groups and governments. Let's check in with our expert, Lauren Weinstein, for an update on the Kessler effect. Lauren, what's going on?
2: Well, you know, back in the 1970s, there was a humorous catchphrase that was extremely popular for a time, originated by comedian and actor Freddie Prinz. It's not my job, man. And that meant I'm not taking responsibility for that. And when it comes to technology today, that's pretty much the reality. Hardly any organization wants to be held responsible when things go wrong. And this applies to government organizations related to concerns over satellites, too. There are reportedly currently about 17,000 active satellites in orbit. About 11,000 of those are low Earth orbit Starlink satellites. Across the universe of all the firms who want to get satellites into orbit for various purposes, there are literally millions of satellites in the planning pipeline. Obviously, as with Starlink, there can be very important communication and other services associated with some of these satellite constellations. But as the numbers go up exponentially and more speculative projects are planned, orbital data centers are one controversial concept, and we'll get to another one shortly, all manner of terrestrial and space concerns are quite reasonably coming into play. We have in the past discussed the Kessler syndrome, the idea that so much space debris gets into orbit that it ultimately creates a dense debris cloud around the planet that could have dramatic effects. Astronomers are increasingly concerned about vast constellations of low Earth orbit satellites interfering with critical observations, and there are rising concerns that as the number of satellites burning up when re-entering the atmosphere grows dramatically, the atmosphere itself may be affected in unpredictable ways by those satellite materials. And here's one that sounds like it's straight out of a 1950s B sci-fi movie, but it's all too real. A firm wants to sell sunlight. No, I'm not kidding. They recently got the FCC to approve a test satellite with a big mirror to light up the ground over designated areas, suggesting it would be useful for construction or search and rescue operations and the like. The issues that this opens up in terms of possible effects on people, plants, and animal life are far too numerous to get into here. But we should note that there are concerns that these satellites, and the firm would apparently like to have something like 50,000 of them by 2035, could, according to some sources, possibly cause actual eye damage to persons who happen to view them using some

0: He says you should have 5 separate visits for vaccines rather than giving them all in the same day. He added his administration would no longer recommend hepatitis B, COVID-19, and influenza shots for children. Here's Seth Shostak from SETI checking in on what's going on in the skies. Hey, Seth, what do you got for us?
1: Well, listen up, gang. And you too, George, because on Wednesday, 2 days from now, August 12th, there's going to be a total eclipse of the sun. And that's a celestial event that millions of people can view. No telescope required. Although if you have binoculars, you'll get a slightly better view. But if not, just use your God-given peepers. Now, a solar eclipse occurs when the orbiting moon just happens to pass between Earth and the sun. And by a remarkable cosmic coincidence, the apparent size of the moon, which is about a half degree across, just happens to be the same as the apparent size of the sun, also a half degree across. So during a solar eclipse, the moon just covers the sun, leading to a dark sky for a few minutes during the day and the chance to see giant gusts of hot gas called flares coming off the sun's surface. It's dramatic and much more impressive than lunar eclipses. So here's the deal. The complete eclipse on August 12th lasts for about 2 hours in total, and you can watch as the moon slowly takes a growing bite out of the sun for the first hour, culminating in totality when it perfectly covers the sun for roughly 2 minutes. During totality, it's safe to point your binoculars or your naked eyeballs skyward and check out the moon-covered sun. You'll probably see some red prominences around the edges. Around the edges, these are hot gas that loop hundreds of thousands of miles above the solar surface. Today, we can predict solar eclipses years and years in advance, but even ancient peoples were able to forecast when one would occur, despite the fact that they had almost no understanding of astronomy. They just noticed the rhythm with which these things would take place. They didn't need computers, just calendars, and they had calendars. Back then, being able to tell the king that an eclipse was coming next week or whenever was something that seemed like magic and would probably get you job security at the court. Now, you can't see the upcoming total part of the April eclipse from America. You need to be in Greenland, Iceland, or Spain, or in the eastern part of the Atlantic Ocean. Not exactly destinations for a weekend road trip, but you can watch it on television. And if you've never seen a solar eclipse, it's well worth checking out. It's a rare occasion when there's some real-time drama in the daytime sky.
0: I love it. Thank you, Seth. As you know, we care a lot about all of you as listeners and as people. Truly care a lot about you. And we have one listener who's been a regular caller on the program over the years, Cornelius Lawson White from Alexandria, Louisiana. He hasn't called in a long time. Last Friday night on Open Lines, I got concerned and I mentioned it. And some of you called the Alexandria, Louisiana Police Department to conduct a wellness check because you had Cornelius's home address. I talked to the police. They went to his house. They found him. He's okay. His phone has got severe issues, but Corny's still kicking. The phone is dead, but Corny's still doing his thing. So that's good. Thank you, Cornelius. I'm glad you're okay. Check in once in a while when you're better with your phone. 57 years ago, the Manson murders, the Tate-LaBianca murders occurred. Why? In a moment, a special interview coming up with Eli Frankel on Coast to Coast AM. 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
0: And welcome back to Coast to Coast. George Norrie with you. 57 years ago, the Manson murders were a series of brutal killings carried out in August of 1969 by followers of cult leader Charles Manson. Over two nights in Los Angeles, the Manson family murdered 7 people, including pregnant actress Sharon Tate, in an attempt to spark an apocalyptic race war Manson called Helter Skelter. Eli Frankel has served as a television and documentary production company owner and producer, Emmy-nominated executive producer, network executive, showrunner, editor, camera operator, writer, director of multiple series of broadcast television, cable, and streaming networks. He is an avid true crime researcher and writer, has devoted more than 5 years of research to his recent book, Sisters in Death, The Black Dahlia, The Prairie Heiress, and Their Hunter. And welcome back on Coast to Coast, Eli. How have you been?
4: I'm good. It's great to be back.
0: Looking forward to this. We'll talk about Manson, and we've got to get into your book later on tonight as well. Right. Hard to believe. 57 years have gone by already.
4: Yeah, it's unbelievable. And what's incredible is that my social media feed on Instagram and Facebook, everything is just covered with posts about the Manson murders. It seems to be bigger than ever.
0: What's so bizarre about all of this is Charlie Manson was never at the murder scene when they occurred, was he?
4: No, he wasn't. That was his special gift, was getting other people to do his dirty work for him. And then if anybody ever got caught, he could say he had nothing to do with it.
0: One of the houses where the other 5 who died and were killed was on Cielo Drive. Charlie Manson knew somebody, a record producer, who lived in that house. He was renting it for a while. I guess he didn't know that he moved out. His plan was to kill that guy and whoever was in the house at the time with him, wasn't it?
4: Yeah, well, kind of. So the guy that lived there was named Terry Melcher. He was the son of Doris Day, the film actress, the movie star. And he was living there with his girlfriend, Candace Bergen, the famous Candy Bergen. And Manson had never entered the home, but had joined in a car ride with Melcher and a couple of his buddies, including Dennis Wilson of the Beach Boys, and had seen the home and had relied on Melcher to give him entree into the world of music and Hollywood and make him a superstar. And Melcher did not come through. He rejected Charlie's music, which caused an enormous resentment with him. And so for a long time, people assumed that Charlie had selected the house because he was getting vengeance on Melcher. But Melcher had actually moved out months earlier to deal with his mother's financial issues. And Manson was apparently aware of that, but he wanted to make sure that the family took out a number of people who would be prominent, would make the news, and figured that whoever was there was probably rich enough and important enough that it would get some attention in the headlines, which it certainly did.
0: Of the family members who committed the murders, How many are still in prison? How many are out now?
4: So Leslie Van Houten was released, two or three years ago, I believe. She was present at the second night of the murders on August 10th, which is the anniversary today, the LaBiancas. She apparently, we don't really know, but apparently stabbed Rosemary LaBianca in the buttocks and in the legs after she had died. And I think there's always been this sort of feeling that she, you know, she was involved, but she wasn't necessarily a main perpetrator. She didn't actually kill anybody, though we can't be sure of that. And Tex Watson, who was the leader of the groups on both nights, is still in prison up in Sacramento in California. And then Pat Krenwinkle, who was present on both nights as well, is still in prison. And Susan Atkins, who was present the first night, she murdered Sharon Tate, died, maybe 10 or 15 years ago? I can't remember, but she died a while ago.
0: Now, they say that the group might have killed up to 24 people in their career with Manson. Do those numbers jive with you?
4: No, I think that's maybe a little exaggerated, though. I don't think we'll ever totally know, but it was more than seven. They killed a man by the name of Donald Shea, who lived on the ranch that they lived on as well, a couple weeks after that, after the Tate LaBianca murders. And then there were several others that were attributed to them as well. And then some of the family members, actually, after Manson was sent to prison, were involved in some murders, including a couple up north in Sacramento. So there's definitely more on the list, though we don't really know what the numbers are.
0: Eli, what do we know about Charlie Manson? He was from West Virginia, wasn't he?
4: Yeah, he sure was. He grew up in a little town called McMeekin, West Virginia, which was pretty close, about 5 miles away from Moundsville Penitentiary, where his mother was imprisoned when he was 5 years old. She was gone for about 3 years. And then, he had a pretty rough childhood, though not as rough as sometimes he would have it seem to be. He was he sort of exaggerated the extent of how bad it was and sort of justified the murders and his life later on by virtue of his impoverished, difficult childhood. It was definitely difficult, but it was also made really difficult by how incorrigible he was and how much trouble he got into. And the real difficulty lay in the reform schools he went to, which were absolute hellholes. But then he turned from the prey into the predator at the reform schools and sort of learned a lot of the cruelty that he would bestow on the city of Los Angeles later on.
0: Would you call him mentally imbalanced?
4: Oh, for sure. There's no doubt. I mean, he definitely showed traits of schizophrenia later on in life. But I think that, you know, in terms of trying to diagnose whether he was mentally insane, I don't think he was. But I think that he had been through so much in his life and was so resentful and so angry that he was extremely emotionally unstable and suffered from delusions of grandeur. I mean, he considered himself to be what he essentially became, which was he was destined for fame and to leave an enormous impact on the world, and that fate would ensure that that would happen. And it did, just not in the way he probably thought.
0: In a bizarre way, to be sure. That's absolutely true. And was he a good musician? I played a clip years ago of one of his audition tapes.
4: Yeah.
0: He wasn't that bad.
4: He's not bad. I mean, he can play music and he's an okay guitarist, but you can tell why he got pretty much rejected by the major music producers in Hollywood. The music's fine, but it's not necessarily going to get anybody to shell out a few bucks to buy an album. And the thing was that with his music, he was really good at improvising and doing it live in person. If you were with him and just hanging out and having a beer or something, Charlie would come up with a song and you'd think, wow, how did he just come up with that? And he was very kind of histrionic and would move his arms and his face in an interesting way. But in terms of listening to him on the radio, it didn't quite work.
0: Eli, when we come back after the break, let's talk about how Charlie Manson was able to get this cult together. How did people follow the guy? 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
1: We'll take your calls next hour with Eli Frankel as we talk about the Charlie Manson case. 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My gosh. 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
4: And welcome back to Coast. George Norrie with you. Eli Frankel with us. Again, his book is called Sisters in Death, the Black Dahlia, the Prairie Iris and their Hunter, which is a bizarre, still unsolved story, isn't it, Eli?
5: Well, if you read the book, you might find out what the solution is.
4: You may have answers. That's true. But in terms of the prosecution, it's unsolved, right?
5: That's correct. Yeah.
4: Back to Charlie Manson. What kind of charisma did he have to get so many of these young kids at the time to follow him?
5: Yeah, very charismatic and also psychologically very adept. He was one of these kind of guys who could talk to you and within 2 minutes figure out what you wanted, what you were seeking in life, and what was missing from your life. And that was kind of his secret ingredient, is he could figure out how to kind of seed all the things you'd want. And in fact, you know, there, we talked a little bit earlier about recordings and him doing music and working with the Beach Boys and all that. In some of the recordings, the music that he played, there was one particular session in 1967 that was recorded. And in between the recordings, you can hear Charlie talking about how, oh, this next song, that's going to make you a lot of money. Oh, this one's going to be a big hit. You're going to make a lot of money off this. And he keeps mentioning that in between the songs to the producers. And so you can see a little bit of that Charlieism there where he thinks, okay, these guys, it's all about money, which of course it is. It's music business and producers. And he's weaving that in. But for him, it's not about the money. It's the fame. It's the notoriety. It's the attention and love. So that's what he did. You know, that was his secret sauce, is figuring out what people wanted and then presenting it, or at least appearing to present a solution to how to get it.
4: In your opinion, he did a few interviews over the course, did he not?
5: Yeah, he did a few interviews. He was always very much in control, and he selected who he wanted to do an interview with and when. He got hundreds of requests from all over the world. Every media outlet seemed to want to interview him, but he would only grant them at certain times. We don't know why, and we don't know why he selected certain interviewers, but every single interview, it's fascinating. He's completely different. He reacts differently to the interviewers. He's a different person. He's a chameleon. And if you watch just snippets, like a minute of each of his interviews, it's easy to find a bunch of them on YouTube, you will see 20 different personalities there, and that's the chameleon at play.
4: If he was not at the murder scenes, how did he get convicted on the murders?
5: Well, essentially, it was by proxy. You know, it was he used other people to kill for him. He ordered them to. So he was convicted through that he was essentially the vehicle through which, you know, these people committed these murders. He ordered them. And so he was liable as well for them.
4: What if he told the prosecution, though, I didn't say anything like that? Prove it.
5: He absolutely, that was his defense, that he never ordered anybody to kill anybody. And that the followers, his members, who he referred to as just friends, who he hung out with, they played music on the ranch that they lived at. There was no follower guru relationship. He wasn't a cult leader, he claimed, that these people just decided to go off on their own and do this. And that was up to them. But there were so many people that were in the cult and also tangentially were around it. And this was not a group of people who would, you know, keep their mouths shut. This wasn't the mafia. These were kids. They were proud and boastful about what they had done. And word traveled quickly throughout the family, and some other people heard about it. And there were enough folks that were able to give testimony at the trial. And Vincent Bugliosi and the prosecution team put together a pretty amazing case and were able to convince the jury that Manson was the mastermind and had ordered the murders.
4: He was 83 years old when he died in prison. Did he get roughed up in prison at all?
5: Yeah, there were a few incidents. He was once doused with paint thinner and set on fire, which, as you can imagine, takes a little while to recover from. He was beat up a few times, but Charlie was also very adept at surviving in prison. He'd spent a lot of time in reform schools and most of his life in prison. So he figured out how to essentially avoid trouble most of the time. But he was a troublemaker in prison as well. He wasn't easy, especially with the staff there. It was a pretty rocky road, I think.
4: Do you think if he finally really knew that Terry Melcher was not in the house, he would have called this off?
5: No, he did know that Melcher wasn't there. He had stolen a telescope off of, or he sent somebody to go steal a telescope off of Melcher's deck at the home he was actually living at in Malibu at the time. But I don't think it mattered to Manson. He actually, this is a fascinating story. In March of 1969, about 5 or 6 months before the murders, Manson actually showed up at the Cielo Drive house where he thought Melcher was still living. He wanted to confront Melcher because he hadn't shown up for, he had promised Charlie he was going to stop by Spahn Ranch where Charlie and the Manson family lived. And he was going to finally listen to Charlie play music and decide whether he wanted to sign him, give him a record deal or not. And he didn't show up for that meeting, which enraged Manson. It made him look really bad in front of his followers. And so Manson couldn't get a hold of Melcher, and he drove up to Benedict Canyon, went to the Cielo house, which he was not allowed to enter before, and walked onto the grounds. And right outside on the front door at that moment was Sharon Tate. She was being photographed by Sharok Hatemi, a photographer, and they locked eyes, Manson and Sharon Tate, which is pretty fascinating. And he was kind of thrown off the grounds by Rudy Altobelli, who owned the property. But he saw Sharon Tate there. Whether he recognized her as a movie star or not, we don't know. But Manson was aware that some wealthy and fairly important people were living there. He didn't know that Roman Polanski was living there. But a beautiful, beautiful woman was. And I think that that was just in his mind, that that represented everything he wanted to destroy.
4: Did he have any money to himself?
5: No. The family was perennially out of money, which is a big part of what they were doing. Was a lot of their actions were trying to scrounge and steal for money. It's why they stole cars. It's why they made drug deals with biker gangs. And they got into a lot of trouble because they, you know, there was no concept of going out and earning money. They felt, because that was what Charlie preached, that the world owed them and that nobody owned anything and that all possessions were to be shared. And therefore, if they broke into somebody's house or stole a car or happened to steal some drugs from a drug dealer, that was fine because everything is everybody's and we should have access to what everybody else has access to.
4: This is amazing. What is your fascination, Eli, with the story?
5: You know, that's the one question I really can't answer. And I say that with the Black Dahlia as well. I think sometimes with really, you know, big true crime cases, it's a fascinating subject unto itself, why they remain so popular and what it is, what it speaks to in the human psyche that has made it kind of persist. Like, why is Jack the Ripper such a huge story that occurred, you know, 140 years ago? Why would that remain relevant? There have been so many other murders since then, even in London, even in Victorian London, there were many other horrible murders. And same thing with the Manson family. But I think with Manson, there's two things going on. It's just an unbelievable story what happened. And I'm sure a lot of your listeners know many of the details. I don't have to go into all of them. But the fact that they were living on Spahn Ranch, this cult of hippies, and they had given themselves up to this man, this guru, this savant who had hypnotized them. The whole story is just so bizarre and filled with these kind of rich details. You really get pulled into that world. And then the other part of it too is I think that at the heart of why we're so fascinated by this story is the question of why these kids gave themselves up to Manson. A lot of them were pretty average American kids. They had graduated from high school 2, 3, 4 years earlier. Some of them were actually 14, 15 years old, and their parents said, yeah, go off. It's the 60s. And they went from being the average American teenager to becoming these horrific killers. And I think there's a part of us that fears that there is programming all around us, that we're being sort of trained in a way by advertising or by society or social media or whatever it is to think in a certain way. And we question whether our own thoughts are truly our own. And I think that's where there's a little bit of a relatability there. Is that maybe it's an extreme version, but with these with the kids who joined the Manson cult, we wonder, you know, could any of us have been susceptible to this?
4: Of the Beach Boys, was it Dennis or Carl Wilson that he knew?
5: It was Dennis Wilson.
4: Did Dennis promise him anything, you know?
5: Yeah, sure. I mean, Dennis was absolutely entranced by Manson. And Manson, as he often did in his life, came at just the right time, at the right place, at the right moment. Wilson and the Beach Boys were down on their luck in 1968 when he met Charles Manson. Things were not going well. They weren't selling as many albums. Their tours weren't doing as well. And Dennis was lost. He had also, his relationship with his father, Murray, had really become severed at that point. I think he was very resentful against the world, even though he was hugely successful. And Manson comes in and provides... Again, we talked earlier about Manson figured out what people needed. And in a way, he became a father figure to Dennis Wilson, which was something he had always been missing in his own father. And so as a result, Manson provided guidance to Wilson and showed him a way of letting go of the past and not being caught up in the trauma of his family and his brothers and competition. And as a result, Dennis felt a certain obligation to Manson, which everybody else seemed to have too. You'd hang out with Manson and somehow by the end of the night, you'd feel that you owed him. You know, he was very good at making you feel that he had given you something, even though he hadn't, and that therefore you owed him something in exchange. And Dennis did everything he could to get Manson the record deal that he wanted.
4: How long after the murders did it take for the prosecution and the police to arrest Manson?
5: So this is a great question. You know, people always talk about how after the events of August 9th and August 10th that America changed, that the murders had such a profound impact on the country, which is true. But the truth is that in the weeks and months after the murders, you know, the first 2 weeks, every newspaper, every radio program in America was talking about the murders. Except for Los Angeles, it pretty much fell out of the news, especially there were major other events going on, the moon landing, Woodstock, and all the chaos of 1969. And so the news kind of moved on. But then on December 9th, 1969, Charles Manson is finally arrested in Inyo County, which is the desert. When I say desert, I mean desert of California. It's not Palm Springs. This is Ballarat and the Panamint Mountains. It's just, really desolate.
4: And it's not Vegas. It's not Vegas.
5: Right, exactly. And so he gets arrested there and the press is stunned because he's not what they expect, right? Everybody's been picturing some, rabid looking maniac. And instead it's a hippie cult leader who's kind of stylish and he's enjoying it. He's smiling and he's got this charisma and surrounding him are 30, 40 people who worship him. And that's the moment I think that America changed.
4: Unbelievable. It truly was.
5: Yeah.
4: And off he goes. He gets convicted. And at the time, California had the death penalty, and they changed that, right?
5: That's right. Yeah. So they had been convicted at that point. They were convicted in 1971. And then as they were awaiting death row, state of California, abolished the death penalty, which meant that they were going to be, they were going to be up for parole in 7 years or something. So it was a big moment of celebration. But I think that turned sour pretty quickly once his followers began to realize that they'd essentially been conned. And the last thing Manson wanted was to go back to prison. And he sort of deteriorated once he was there.
4: The Black Dahlia, Elizabeth Short, they called her the Black Dahlia because of her hair, was it not?
5: That's correct. Yeah, the way she wore her hair was like people said it was like a large dahlia flower, and it was black as night, and so that's how she got the name.
4: Her body was found in 1947, all chopped up.
5: Yep, that's correct.
4: Police looked at like 150 suspects?
5: I think it was more. It was about 300, actually, that they looked at.
4: Can't give away your book, but do you think you know who did it?
5: I do. I did many years of research, and the person that I point out as being the murderer was verified to have known her and was with her for 3 days before she escaped to San Diego for a month. And then as soon as she came back, she was murdered. And I think that all those events are connected. There's all kinds of tissue between them. So it's a pretty interesting story.
4: Fascinating, to be sure. How old was she when she died?
5: 22 years old, sorry.
4: And she wanted to be an actress, I guess, right?
5: No, she didn't. And that's actually one of the big myths about Elizabeth Short, the Black Dahlia, is that she was in Hollywood to become famous and was going on auditions, and that's why she was in Los Angeles. But the truth is that she never auditioned. She never sought fame. She didn't want to meet Hollywood people. She wanted nothing to do with Hollywood. And in fact, she was just out in California for some adventure and to hopefully find somebody to fall in love with. That's all she wanted in this world, was to be loved.
4: Why kill the lady?
5: Boy, I wish we knew. To get in the mind of a killer, that's a difficult one.
4: The name of that book is Sisters in Death, about the Black Dahlia, the Prairie Heiress, and their hunter. Who's the Prairie Heiress? Was that her too?
5: No. The Prairie Heiress is Lila Welsh, who was the heiress of a large real estate fortune in Kansas City, who was murdered in 1941. And the LAPD suspected that the man who was with Elizabeth Short, a man by the name of Carl Balsiger, for 3 days before, as I said, before she escaped to San Diego, he knew Elizabeth Short, and he also knew this woman, Lila Welsh, the Prairie Heiress, who was killed in 1941 in Kansas City. And what alarmed LAPD is that there were remarkable similarities between the two murders, the markings on the body, the stabbings, what had been done to the bodies, but they never were able to close the case because they didn't have all the evidence.
4: So you think he's killed before?
5: Yes.
4: We'll come back and take calls with you in a moment. Eli Frankel with us. Calls next on Coast to Coast AM.
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6: It's primary day in 6 states. I'm Dave Anthony, Fox News. They can go to the polls starting now in Connecticut, then later this morning in Vermont, and then Minnesota and Wisconsin, where there's a lot of focus on the left.
7: Francesca Hong could become the first Democratic Socialist governor in the U.S. The chef has made a lot of headlines. Her past comments where she called to abolish ICE, prisons, or cancel Thanksgiving. She says her opinions have evolved.
6: Hong is facing other Democrats in Wisconsin's governor's race. The winner takes on Republican Congressman Tom Tiffany. And Fox's Alex Hogan also details another race to watch, the Democratic primary for Senate in Minnesota.
7: Establishment-backed candidate Representative Angie Craig faces a far more progressive candidate, Lieutenant Governor Peggy Flanagan.
6: On the Republican side, former sportscaster Michelle Tafoya among the Minnesota Senate candidates. There are also special primary elections in Alabama today in 4 congressional districts after the state was allowed by the Supreme Court to draw new district maps. In South Carolina, there's a special Republican primary to replace late Senator Lindsey Graham as the GOP nominee. Now to the diplomatic standoff with Iran over reopening the Strait of Hormuz fully for shipping. President Trump tells reporters he could still resume bombing.
8: Well, we have that ability if we want to do that. Yeah, you'll find it.
9: Late Monday, the president responded to Iranian demands that compensation be paid in order to reopen the Strait of Hormuz. President Trump posted to True Social in part, but it is an interesting idea because now I am likewise demanding compensation from Iran for all of the people that they have killed and gravely wounded with their roadside bombs and many conflicts for which they are famous.
6: Well, that's Fox's Trey Yingston, Tel Aviv. Syria's former president Bashar Assad has been sentenced to death for war crimes from the country's long civil war. But he and his brother, who was also sentenced to die, have already fled the country to Russia. But Assad's cousin did not. Atef Najib was in court in a cage and also got a death sentence. 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
11: The Nebraska Democratic Party and the National Working Families Party are suing to prevent the Working People Party from being certified in Nebraska. State Democratic Party officials say the suit alleges the Working People Party name was designed to confuse voters by mimicking the Working Families Party name. Nebraska Secretary of State Bob Evnen announced Friday that the Working People's Party petition reached the statutory threshold. A judge has also granted a temporary injunction to block Evnen from recognizing the America First Party. The Nebraska Republican Party filed the motion saying that the name is intended to cause voter confusion because America First is typically associated with the Trump administration. North Platte Regional Airport's new terminal is opening for business. The first flights are scheduled tomorrow morning. I'm Craig Evans.
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12: 40% chance of a few morning showers and thunder showers. Most of those are traveling to the northeast pretty quickly, though. Then clearing skies and a hot and humid high of 95. Could feel as hot as 105 today. Partly cloudy tonight. Slight chance of a thunder shower, mostly north of the metro, and a low of 72. 30% chance of some morning rain on Wednesday, then a high of 91. From the First Alert 6 Weather Center, I'm Senior Chief Meteorologist Rusty Lohr.
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27: Tuesday, August 11th, 2026. I'm Dave Anthony. There are more primaries today in more states, with more progressive candidates hoping to win races for Senate and governor.
28: This may be a real opportunity for the Republicans, depending on the results tonight, to really make the case that the Democrats have gone too far to the left.
29: I'm Jessica Rosenthal. We don't really know what we're eating, and we haven't for years. But the Trump administration says that's going to change now.
30: I can't stress this enough. We do not know all the ingredients in our food supply. The FDA doesn't even have a list because there hasn't been even a reporting requirement to even know what's in our food.
31: And I'm David Marcus. I've got the final word on the Fox News Rundown.
27: It's primary day in four states, Connecticut and Vermont, Minnesota and Wisconsin, with a special contest in a fifth state, South Carolina, which we'll get into a little bit later. The race getting the most attention is the Democratic primary for governor in Wisconsin. The frontrunner is Francesca Hong, a progressive supported by Democratic socialists. She's been backtracking on things she posted several years ago online, considered far to the left, like canceling Thanksgiving.
0: I had some hot takes, some bad takes on Twitter, but when you're a business owner running a restaurant during COVID or trying to pay pills as a student, you're putting feelings out there to the world, but I've evolved. I've learned.
27: Whoever wins today's Democratic primary for governor in Wisconsin likely faces Republican Congressman Tom Tiffany in November.
1: Besides Francesca's flip-flops that you see there, she's called for the highest tax rate, income tax rate here in the United States. It would be 4 percentage points higher than California.
27: Now, Tiffany is expected to easily get the GOP nomination today while awaiting his opponent on the left.
28: Wisconsin is yet another race between the sort of Bernie wing of the Democratic Party and the more traditional establishment wing of the Democratic Party.
27: Arnon Mishkin is the director of the Fox News Decision Desk, monitoring results on election nights.
28: It's what we saw last week in Michigan when Abdul El-Sayed came out on top, but just edging the more establishment wing of the party. And she's running against, right now, David Crowley, who was in the race, then out of the race, and now back in the race. Dave Crowley is a former Milwaukee county executive. He has the endorsement of Tony Evers, the incumbent governor. He has a very interesting personal story. Both his parents were drug addicts, and he emerged from that environment to graduate from college and become the Milwaukee County executive. The polls say he's going to lose, but somehow I'm skeptical of polls. For some reason, the Democratic Socialist candidates tend to poll much better than they score on election night. So we're going to look closely at that.
27: You know, one of the things in the last several days that Francesca Hong has had to do was distance herself from herself. Things that she wrote on Twitter in the past about how she wanted to cancel Thanksgiving or abolish prisons or things like that that have been part of the socialist platform. But she's basically calling themselves hot takes and bad takes on Twitter that she doesn't believe in any longer. Do voters give candidates a pass on those kinds of past statements in your history looking back or not?
28: Sometimes, yes. I mean, the question is, particularly on things like, in a funny kind of way, I'd argue that closing prisons is easier to defend against than canceling Thanksgiving.
27: Right.
28: You know, Thanksgiving is sort of a bridge too far. People may accept the idea that when they're talking about canceling prisons, they're talking about sort of the whole U.S. prison approach to justice, if you will, which some people have a challenge with. And you can think it's a hot take. But if you're saying don't cut the turkey in November, I don't know.
27: Yeah. That may
28: so
27: be,
28: this may be sort of a real challenge for her because it sort of defines the persona rather than the politics.
27: Tom Tiffany's the Republican in this race, congressman. Would he be rooting for Hong, do you believe? There's a lot of people who believe that in Michigan, it was good for Mike Rogers, the Republican, that Abdul El-Sayed won the Democratic Senate primary there. Do you think that Tom Tiffany wants Hong as the opponent in November?
28: There is some evidence that much of Hong's support comes from, or much of her financial support comes from people who basically want her to be the nominee, because she's an easier target in November for the GOP. And if I were in Tom Tiffany's boat, I would want Francesca Hong to be the winner, to be my opponent.
27: 3 months away from the November elections, we're still picking candidates. The Democrats have this issue of whether or not they've gone too far left in some of these races. They have been running against President Trump and will be on inflation, Iran, and all of that. But they may have to play defense on some of the socialist positions that people who are independent might think have gone too far left. So do we know how any of this is going to happen in November? Typically, the party of the president doesn't hold and do well in these midterms. How do you see it?
28: Absolutely. And remember, this is both a midterm election for an incumbent Republican, which is not good news for Republicans, but it's also Trump's sixth year. And there's this thing in politics called the six-year itch. Ronald Reagan did really badly in his sixth year in the midterms, or the Republicans did really badly. And Barack Obama did really badly in his sixth year, if you will, in his midterm election. And so there's that going on as well, which makes it really challenging for the Republicans. The hope for the GOP has been, or the window, is that the Democrats go too far to the left. And, you know, earlier in the primary season, they were nominating these DSA candidates that had very crazy positions about abolishing prisons and the like. But heck, they were in blue district, really blue districts in New York State and other places where who cares? Now you have in Michigan a DSA affiliated candidate, you know, Bill El Sayed. And you may have in Wisconsin, Francisco Hong. If you have these sort of two fairly purple states where Democrats are running, you know, people who are clearly aligned with the left, that could make, you know, they are becoming.

0: but it probably makes it a little easier for the Republicans. And remember, the Republicans are nominating tonight a candidate, Michelle Tafoya, who is, you know, a sports broadcaster who's well known, who is sort of, if there's any Republican, you know, the sort of traditional Republican from Minnesota, if you will, sort of an establishment figure, a moderate figure, the kind of Republican that wins in Minnesota, as opposed to a sort of more MAGA aligned Republican who has challenges in Minnesota.
1: All right, let's go to another primary today. This is a special one for Republicans in South Carolina. It was set up last month when Senator Lindsey Graham died suddenly. His sister, Darlene, was appointed to replace him, and now Senator Graham is running to keep that job.
2: I stand with President Trump. You know, national security is most important.
1: And Senator Graham has the Trump endorsement. She trusts, she says, that he'll win the Iran conflict. Gas prices will come down. Affordability, a big issue for her and her campaign. She also told Fox on Monday,
2: like most South Carolinians, I live the struggles here, too. And, you know, we have to get the economy booming and cut government spending in order to get the prices down.
1: There are 9 other Republicans in this special primary, including former Governor Mark Sanford, Mark Lynch, who finished second to Lindsey Graham back in the June primary. The senator won before his death. And also there are 2 congressmen on the ballot, Russell Fry and Ralph Norman, who says he supports the president with the Save America Act, which would impose proof of citizenship and ID requirements and other voting regulations. And Norman said this in a debate last week.
3: For this not to pass the Senate is an abomination. The founders would be unbelievably astonished that this is happening. I will do whatever it takes to make the case for abolishing the filibuster.
1: All right, Arnold, we can get into that filibuster issue in a minute, but Norman did have a slight lead in some of the surveys ahead of the Darlene Graham. What do you think of this primary?
0: I won't make a prediction of this primary. Primary polling is notoriously suspect, number one. Number two, you know, Darlene Graham was appointed in a long-standing tradition where when a senator dies in office, their spouse or their wife fills out the seat. That's happened a lot of times before. Darlene Graham, even though she was the sister, was the de facto, you know, she was the family of Lindsey Graham. So I won't make any predictions. I would like to know, the Save America Act, the act that require proof of citizenship, you know, it was a big issue for the White House. On the other hand, I don't know how many voters really vote on that issue. It's a little inside baseball, sort of the rules of this stuff, and just an inside baseball cudgel.
1: I mean, it's a big deal for Republicans who are big supporters of President Trump. I mean, to him, this is the issue.
0: That's right. But on the other hand, is it the issue that drives Republican voters? I don't know. Look, MAGA voters have to pay for gasoline as well. And I think that that's the issue that people notice every week in a way that I don't know if the Save America Act really is, even though it's talked about a lot.
1: Well, it's not easy to campaign against the sister of someone who died suddenly, and now she's been thrown into the United States Senate. I mean, it's not your typical short campaign we got going on here.
0: No, that's right. I mean, I think the more interesting thing is, I think the most likely outcome is a runoff. And I think in that 2-person runoff, and the polling does suggest Darlene Graham will be in the runoff. I think in that 2-person runoff, there is a potential opportunity to make the case that Darlene Graham, you've served your family well, you've served the state well, and we really have great sympathy for your dead brother. But there's an opportunity to move forward. I think that to me will be the winning. Whoever is in the runoff with her makes that case politely and effectively, I think they have a good chance. But we're going to see.
1: Well, that runoff, if it does happen, would be in 2 weeks on August 25th, and the winner would ultimately face Annie Andrews, the Democrat, in that race in November. Arnon Mishkin, director of the Fox News Decision Desk. Great to have you back on. Thanks for joining us.
0: Thank you very much for having me.
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1: Good morning. It's Tuesday, August 11th. This is the Fox News Rundown. U.S. and Iran both demanding reparations for damage done during the months-long conflict. Fox's Mike Emanuel.
2: In the Oval Office, President Trump told reporters if there are damages to be paid, the Iranian regime should pay for its decades of violence and promoting terrorism. The president says the United States military has swept the entire Strait of Hormuz for mines, and the Navy is getting the job done.
3: Look, the only one that has control of the Strait of Hormuz right now is the United States Navy. We have a blockade that's been infallible. It's a steel wall.
2: At the White House, Mike Emanuel, Fox News.
1: Primaries are being held in several states today. Voters headed to the polls to decide races in Minnesota, Connecticut, Wisconsin, Vermont, and South Carolina. New text messages have been released from Dr. Anthony Fauci's cell phone, where he expressed concern over the COVID-19 vaccine and early-term miscarriages.
4: In one text thread from January of 2021, Dr. Fauci discusses the impact of the COVID-19 injection on pregnant women. Dr. Fauci writes to the then Surgeon General and head of the CDC, quote, many people have significant cytokine storm and fever after the second dose. This theoretically could be associated with miscarriage in the first trimester. Dr. Fauci later said that COVID could cause serious illness during pregnancy and that no safety issues had emerged among thousands of pregnant women who at the time had gotten the vaccine. Dr. Fauci also pointed to guidance from health authorities that left the decision to get the vaccine to women and their health care providers.
1: Fox's Max Gordon. I'm Sue Guzman on the Fox News Rundown.
0: This is the Fox News Rundown.
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1: I'm Maria Bartiromo, and this is the Fox Business Report.
2: The major average is kicking off the new trading week lower as investors monitor U.S.-Iran developments and await consumer price inflation data on Wednesday. The reading will likely help determine the Fed's path for interest rates. The Dow down 61 points, the Nasdaq lower by 85, S&P 500 down 5. Markets have been on a tear, but David Tao, president of ProChain Capital, says we could see some cooling for stocks.
3: To expect the heat to continue with such force through the end of the year, I think is a high expectation. I'm not saying that there's going to be this large pullback. To expect every day to wake up to green screens, I think, is a bit too optimistic based on what we've seen so far this year.
2: On the earnings front, Cardinal Health, Cava Group, CoreWeave, and Supermicro Computer, among others, will be releasing quarterly results. That's your Fox Business Report. I'm Hillary Barsky, invested in you.

0: This is the Fox News Rundown.
1: Health and Human Services Secretary Robert F. Kennedy Jr. announced two things this week. One, that they have a proposed definition for ultra-processed food. And two, a proposed requirement that companies disclose all the chemicals they put in our food. They don't have to disclose it now if they conclude it's GRAS, or generally recognized as safe. This was originally meant to apply to things like salt and vinegar back in the 50s.
2: That's why the FDA staff could not tell me how many ingredients are in our food. Industry hijacked the loophole and drove a convoy of chemical trucks through it straight into the American food supply. The FDA was left with a major blind spot.
1: He says when he got to HHS and he asked the FDA how many ingredients were in the American food supply,
2: they said they didn't know. They said it could be 4,000. It could be 12,000. It's probably somewhere around 10,000.
1: They are now proposing a rule that will require companies to notify the FDA about the chemicals they want to add to our food. For substances already on the market, the proposal establishes what they call a time-limited path to provide the FDA with information about existing uses. Some of the biggest fans of this increased transparency also hope it's just the start of change.
3: It's certainly an important first step. And let's give credit where credit's due. Food chemical companies can no longer add new food chemicals to our food without telling the FDA.
1: Environmental Working Group Senior Vice President Scott Faber says once we have a full picture, more action will probably be needed.
3: There are some chemicals that we know are linked to serious health harms, including cancer, that just shouldn't be in our food. So yes, we should just straight up ban some chemicals.
1: Many of these chemicals end up in ultra-processed food, which Secretary Kennedy said they would soon have a formal definition for as well.
4: I think most Americans would assume that there is some kind of safety study the FDA has or ingredients that is in our children's food and that we're told is safe. And that's just not the case.
1: Health and Human Services advisor and author Callie Means.
4: 95% of ingredients added to the U.S. food supply, the industry actually deems that they're safe without even showing the FDA. And does not submit even the ingredient itself or safety information to the FDA. So this has been the biggest loophole in our food system. This has been the top priority for food advocates from across the political aisle to fix. This has been talked about for decades to fix. It's a no-brainer. It's obvious. And in a bold, sweeping regulation the Trump administration put out, this GRAS loophole is being fixed. With this regulation, the radically simple and no-brainer concept of the food industry having to notify the FDA of future ingredients and submitting safety data and having that safety data transparent and having the FDA be able to review that safety data is established. Additionally, there's a process for post-market review. There's thousands of chemicals in our food that are banned in other countries, and now the FDA will have a process to prioritize and review the safety of those chemicals, like food dyes, like titanium dioxide, like other very problematic ingredients that we're told are safe but are banned in almost every other country.
1: Okay, so yeah, what will you get? Will it be sort of an easy to read list of, hey, if you buy this cracker, this is what's in it, or this is what's proposed to be in it? Like, how will you guys notify us?
4: So if there's a new ingredient, the food industry will have to submit that ingredient, will have to submit all of their safety information, which they're required to have, and then the FDA will review it and will respond with any concerns, any requests for new information, or an analysis that, in fact, the ingredient's not safe. All that correspondence on safety studies and any FDA responses will be mandatory public on a website. So the consumers, with this regulation, when it goes into effect, will for the first time be able to go on a website and see safety information and transparency about the ingredients in our food supply. And there's also a post-market framework for the ingredients in our food supply right now for us to finally know what they are. I can't stress this enough. We do not know all the ingredients in our food supply. The FDA doesn't even have a list because there hasn't been even a reporting requirement to even know what's in our food.
1: Tell me about the existing chemicals and I guess the pathway for the companies to say, okay, this is what's already been in the food and we are now reporting on that. Drill down a little bit for me on what we're doing with what's already out there.
4: Yeah. So right now, Europe allows about 300 to 400 ingredients in food. And Secretary Kennedy asked for a list of the ingredients in our food. We don't know. We estimate it's about 10,000 because, again, the FDA doesn't even have the list. But, you know, Secretary Kennedy, President Trump have opened up this big conversation about why we're getting so sick, why we have such high rates of obesity, diabetes, autoimmune condition among kids. You know, a big reason is because we have thousands of chemicals in our food that are banned in every other country in the world, and we barely even know what those chemicals are or have any safety information for them. So that's really what's led to an uproar here, existing chemicals in our food. You know, a big flashpoint was the food dyes. Those food dyes, which are neurotoxic petroleum-derived chemicals, are highly tied to behavioral issues and neurological issues, and they're banned in every other country. Yeah. Those were designated as generally recognized as safe and self-policed and put into the food supply by the food industry. So what this regulation does is it puts together a list of current ingredients in our food, very basic transparency. And then for ingredients of concern, there's a titanium dioxide. It's an ingredient that has very concerning data that's banned in almost every other country, ingredients like that. There will be a process for the FDA to conduct post-market safety testing so consumers have transparency and we know whether that ingredient's safe.
1: Once you get the post-market safety data, let's say titanium dioxide, you know, you've got your compiled list and there's a more formal process or study done on some of these chemicals, including ones that we suspect to be more harmful. Is the next step, like, trying to get a ban on it, going to Congress with this information, pressuring the companies to remove it or eliminate it? What do you hope comes of the transparency?
4: Well, if an ingredient is harmful to the American population, and that's shown through gold standard science, I think the expectation of every American is that ingredient shouldn't be in our food supply. And the FDA has that authority. The FDA has authority over food. So I don't think that's partisan or controversial at all. If we see that an ingredient is unsafe, the expectation is that would either be voluntarily removed or the FDA would take action to remove that ingredient.
1: What's so hard about this conversation for a lot of us, especially parents, is realizing what we've been giving our children. Because even Secretary Kennedy said Monday, it's like 70% of a child's diet might be ultra-processed food. And ultra-processed is what has so many of these chemicals. What do you tell people who say, oh my gosh, I've been giving my kids things with potassium bromate, with BHT, with titanium dioxide, and I didn't really know? Other than making a change,
4: right,
1: is there anything else to do?
4: Yeah, the first thing we have to say to Americans is that it's not your fault. You've been completely and utterly let down by the system. You have been told these ingredients are safe, and we have had dietary guidelines that really did not even call out added sugar, that until this year with the Trump administration did not say ultra-processed food was harmful. The Biden administration's dietary guidelines said ultra-processed food was as healthy as real food like broccoli. It did not draw differentiation. The scientific community, it's like COVID. It is a scandal beyond comprehension how they've been asleep at the switch based on corporate interests. I mean, the previous dietary guideline committee under Biden, you know, 95% of the members were paid for by Big Food. Big Food funds 13 times more nutrition research that underlies our dietary guidance than the NIH itself. So we've really lost our way. And then we've also, of course, we spend hundreds of billions of dollars to basically force feed ultra-processed food down our children's throats. The top item on SNAP until the Trump administration worked with states to take it off is soda. The number three item is candy. So, you know, school lunches are an absolute national disgrace and embarrassment. School lunches are 70% ultra-processed food. So this is not about blaming the American people. What we've done is we're reacting to the cries of moms for help. But we also, from HHS, want to be clear. Americans, you know, it's not hyperbolic to say, through our broken dietary guidelines and food system and food incentives, we are being poisoned at scale. There's no other word for it. We are committing violence against the American people and American children when 38% of teens have prediabetes and 50% of teens are overweight or obese.
1: You know, Secretary Kennedy had praise for Kellogg's and Kraft Heinz and General Mills, ConAgra, Smucker, you know, that they're removing these dyes and promising to remove other additives. Is this what we're talking? These are the companies, right, that are giving us this. I know you don't want to criticize them too hard because you want to work with them and get them to do the right things here. But are they talking to HH? Are they saying, like, you know what? Yeah, titanium dioxide, potassium bromate. Like, what are we doing? Like, yes, we should remove.
4: Well,
1: like,
4: they can't.
1: Why do we need to get any further?
4: They can't defend the status quo. They can't defend it privately or publicly. And we meet with these companies every day. I meet with these companies every day. I'd say taking any emotion or blame out of it, again, from HHS, which is, you know, responsible for public health, it is a national crisis that we eat too much ultra-processed food. And, you know, that's not a judgment towards anybody. It's just a fact. You know, kids in other countries and developed countries eat 10 to 20% of their diet ultra-processed food. We're 70% here. It's causing trillions of dollars of healthcare costs. It's giving kids diabetes, obesity at epidemic rates. We have the highest rates of pediatric cancer in the world. And that's a problem. The companies are reacting to market pressure. Since the day Bobby Kennedy shook President Trump's hand and endorsed him, the stock market is up about 38%, the S&P. The pendulum of ultra-processed food public companies is down over 30%. So since the endorsement of Trump and RFK, there's actually about a 70% underperformance of ultra-processed food companies in the market. We've actually saw last year the slowest growth of ultra-processed food sales ever and the highest increase in real food sales ever. So there's something happening where Americans are eschewing ultra-processed food in favor of real food, which is a great thing. We want that to keep up. Now, we want these companies to do well, but if a company needs to continue relying on government SNAP benefits and school lunch benefits and government recommendations for sugary drinks and highly inflammatory food, they're either going to need to change their ways or they're going to fail. The problem in the past 30 years is you've had actually activist, very non-conservative moves where the food industry has basically threatened and prevented American consumers from having transparency into the safety of the ingredients in their food. That's being fixed today.
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23: Fox News, I'm Sue Guzman. Primaries being held in six states today. Voters will be heading to the polls in Minnesota, Wisconsin, Vermont, South Carolina, Connecticut, and Alabama to decide a number of races, ranging from governor and statewide races to U.S. Senate and House seats that are up for grabs. Man accused of killing United Healthcare CEO is due in a New York City courtroom today.
24: The hearing is expected to focus on media access for the New York State trial of Luigi Mangione. His attorneys questioned why the proceedings won't be live streamed and say limiting access could violate his right to a public trial. Prosecutors say the defense is trying to spread misinformation.
23: Fox's Tanya J. Powers, Mangione's state trial begins September 8th. And President Trump signing an executive order calling for an overhaul of childhood vaccines. He says kids are getting too many at once. 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

0: is the Fox News Rundown. Now a look at sports.
1: A pair of contract extensions handed out in the NFL on Monday. The Dallas Cowboys have reportedly agreed to a three-year, $105.9 million extension with All-Pro defensive tackle Quinnen Williams. And the New England Patriots are reportedly signing tight end Hunter Henry to a two-year, $16 million extension, which includes $14.5 million guaranteed. And in baseball news, a Little League team in Tulsa, Oklahoma has been disqualified from a regional tournament after it was ruled that one of its players was ineligible to play. Their previous games have been changed to a forfeit. That's your sports on the Fox News Rundown. Tony Genualdo, Fox News.
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3: This is Charlotte. Hi, Charlotte. I think it shows how hypocritical he is. It shows he's also an unreliable narrator. Oh, boy. We really can't believe anything he says about himself. Why? I mean, why can't we believe anything he says about himself? That's all you got, Peaches? You got a popular podcast, everybody tells me, Charlotte. That's all you got on Aaron Rodgers? Oh, no, it's not. I'm pretty sure he's going to take meetings with ESPN when he's done playing to talk about working for them. I mean, this is what they do. So she got him ripping ESPN to, I'm pretty sure he's going to take meetings. You see how idiotic these people are? What? This is all about his desperate desire to be relevant. He's a Hall of Fame freaking quarterback. He's among the three biggest names in the biggest sport in America. And you're, what's your name again? Charlotte Wilder with Sports Gossip. For Outkicks, don't at me. I'm Dan Dockich, and this is Fox News Rundown.
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13: The great burrito debate burst onto social media last week after Turning Point USA's Andrew Colvett posted that the Gen Z voters at his events are upset that the Mexican wraps cost $20 these days. Reaction was swift, heated, and mixed, with some commentators saying this proved prices and affordability are a major red flag for the GOP in the midterms, but others scolded the youths, claiming that in their day, they survived 5 years on nothing but ramen noodles, peanut butter, and the kindness of strangers. The real question for Republicans and the Trump administration is just how angry are Americans over prices, and will that anger make them choose Democrats over the status quo? To answer this question, it's important to understand that there are two kinds of political issues, gut and mental. Affordability and prices can be a gut issue and have been in several recent elections. If you're in line at the grocery store watching that tally rack up and hoping you have enough money for it in your pocket, that's something you feel in the pit of your stomach. In Detroit last month, voters I spoke to were not obsessed with prices. In fact, most felt that Motown was seeing a revival, which helps to explain why, despite a very narrow statewide primary victory for Democrat Senate nominee Abdul El-Sayed, he lost the city badly to the more mainstream and less economically populist Representative Haley Stevens. This spring, there was a 3 week or so period when gas prices really rocketed and it became the complaint on everyone's tongue. It was becoming a gut issue, but then prices eased and since have stayed in the I don't love it, but I can live with it range. As for the young adult Gen Z voters feeling the economic pinch, they do have some real complaints, even if overpriced DoorDash meals are not chief among them. The fact is, the cost of entry into adulthood is much higher than it was 30 years ago. Republicans should be able to appeal to many of these frustrated young voters with targeted economic relief, something the Trump tax cuts achieved, for example, instead of the snake oil of socialism that newfangled Democratic Party of Hassan Piker is hawking to them. Everybody remembers the folly of President Joe Biden telling Americans that they didn't know how good they had it while they were tightening their belts. And part of that was Grandpa Joe was trying to intellectually talk about what had become a gut issue. As far as Iran goes, the only theater of this particular war that the American people really care about is the gas station. If Trump can keep prices moderate, he can lob the occasional bomb at the mullahs until the cows come home. The 2026 election is becoming a stark choice between Republicans promising slow and steady progress and Democrats who want to blow up the system and start over without a Senate, with a packed Supreme Court, and with no private health insurance. Unless something catastrophic happens between now and November, that is a choice that benefits the GOP. And it's why prices will not be as decisive as so many people believe they may be. This is David Marcus, Fox News digital columnist and author of Charade, The COVID Lies That Crushed the Nation.
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15: I'm Dave Anthony, Fox News. For a special Republican primary to replace late Senator Lindsey Graham as the GOP nominee in November, his sister Darlene, appointed to the Senate to finish his term, is running with President Trump's support.
17: Let's go for it, Darlene. I know exactly where you come from. I know you, and I know Lindsey, and this is what he would have wanted.
15: That's at a tele-rally for Senator Darlene Graham yesterday. There are 9 other Republicans on the ballot. There are also primaries today in Connecticut and Vermont and Minnesota and Wisconsin, where
18: voters will show just how far to the left that they're willing to go. Frontrunner Francesca Hong, she seeks to be the first self-identified Democratic socialist governor in U.S. history. She's a state representative, a former chef, who in recent weeks has backtracked on past controversial statements, like calling for the cancellation of Thanksgiving and Valentine's Day, abolishing the Senate and defunding the police.
15: Fox's Alexandria Hoff in Madison, Wisconsin, and Alabama. There are special primaries today in 4 redrawn congressional districts. Back to President Trump. He's replied to Iran's demands the U.S. compensate them for damages from all the bombing and the conflict, turning it around, demanding Iran pay damages for
19: all of the people that were so badly hurt, so badly wounded or killed, many thousands of people, and maybe damages for the 52,000 protesters over the last 4 months that were killed in Iran.
15: Now, he is also the Strait of Hormuz shipping standoff continues. No, he's no longer in Syria to face execution, but the country's former leader has been condemned after fleeing to Russia along with his brother when ousted in a 2024 uprising.
20: Bashar al-Assad and his younger brother Maher have received death sentences in absentia for crimes against humanity. The charges relate to Syria's 14-year civil war, in which about 500,000 people died. The same case saw the former president's cousin also sentenced to death.
15: That's Fox's Jonathan Savage. 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
21: At 6:02, we've got 78 degrees in Omaha, Council Bluffs, 83 in Lincoln. I'm Craig Evans, News Radio 1110 KFAB. More details about a road rage shooting Monday that left one person injured and a suspect arrested.
22: Investigators say the victim, a 35-year-old man, was driving recklessly near 90th and West Center Road when he pulled up next to the suspect at a red light. The victim and suspect reportedly exchanged rude gestures when investigators say the suspect thought he heard loud noises and was being shot at. The suspect is then accused of shooting at the victim, striking him once. Investigators say they've determined the victim did not have a weapon. I'm Elaine Lee Irvin.
21: The suspect faces multiple charges, including second-degree assault and discharging a firearm from a vehicle. An attorney for a man from York convicted of official misconduct in connection with medical marijuana petitions is filing an appeal. 55-year-old J.C. Todd was found guilty in February of 23 counts of official misconduct and one count of making a false statement under oath. Todd's attorney argues the case should have never been treated as a crime and the jury was unduly influenced by inflammatory comments made by prosecutors during opening arguments. Todd is asking that the district court either toss out the convictions or order a new trial. Taylor Farms is recalling several products containing jalapenos in Nebraska due to possible salmonella contamination. The recall includes several items sold at Walmart and Baker's stores in Nebraska. Taylor Farms says it's not aware of any illnesses connected with the recalled jalapeno products. The company was recently linked to a cyclospora outbreak involving lettuce products. I'm Craig Evans, News Radio 1110 KFAB, Nebraska's news, weather, and traffic station. 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Now, let's check time saver traffic with Lucy Chapman.
23: From the A1 United Heating, Air, and Electrical Time Saver Traffic Center, well, traffic is moving along just fine on the Dodge Expressway, and that overnight construction has now finally wrapped up on I-80 westbound between 60th and 84th Street. So traffic is all moving through there with no delays, no more slowdowns through there. Watch for tie-ups due to construction on 192nd. That's closed, Blondo to Old Lincoln Highway. That's a look at your roads. I'm Lucy Chapman.
24: Hot and humid with a high of 95 today. Slight chance of a little bit of morning rain, maybe a thunder shower popping up here. And then 72 overnight, another slight chance of rain overnight into tomorrow morning, but partly cloudy, humid, and 91 by the afternoon. Back into the 80s with a high of 83 on Thursday. Right now, 78 Omaha Council Bluffs, 83 in Lincoln. Bloomberg market update in just a minute on News Radio 1110 KFAB.
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26: 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Investors are looking ahead to tomorrow's report on consumer prices for fresh signals on the path for Federal Reserve interest rates. S&P futures are a little changed this morning. And small businesses are feeling better about the economy. Optimism jumped in July to the highest level in nearly a year, according to the National Federation of Independent Business. More of these companies are planning to hire workers and invest in their businesses. At the same time, concerns around inflation have eased for small business owners. Courtney Donahoe, Bloomberg Radio.
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24: Hosted by Gene Stothert. Coming up here in 4 hours, I'm Scott Voorhees, here with Lucy Chapman, Courtney Donahoe, Jim Rose, Craig Evans. Thank you so much for being up and with us here on this Tuesday morning. Is it only Tuesday? My computer says Tuesday.
27: Second Monday.
24: I always believe my computer. It is, I don't know, Monday wasn't too bad. I don't know that we need to do it again. Let's see what Tuesday is all about. Are you with me on this one?
27: Fine.
24: Something
27: Let's give it a shot.
24: Something very interesting happened in Nebraska yesterday. That was a Board of Education, in this case the Nebraska State Board of Education, had an application from a new school. This is going to be 4th and 5th grade girls in North Omaha. It's set to open in days from now.
27: Just 2 grades.
24: Yeah.
27: Okay.
24: It's an academy. It's called the Identity Preparatory Academy. And it's all girls. They call it a middle school. 4th and 5th grade girls doesn't seem like middle school, but I don't know that that was the concern here. The State Board of Education voted this school down, and it was a 6-2 vote. Now, we have an education body, the State Board of Education, looking at a North Omaha school that wants to serve not just all girls, but they want to serve all girls with a nod towards being more diverse in our educational style, and they refer to it as abolitionist teaching. The members of the Board of Education said, what exactly is that? Because we have a responsibility as a board, and by the way, as Americans, to make sure that our young people are given the opportunity to become competent, responsible, patriotic citizens of a civil society. What is it that you're teaching? And the founder of the academy says, oh, no, no, this isn't anti-American at all, and it's all fine. Okay, let's see what abolitionist teaching is all about. It's a framework focused on fighting for educational freedom, disrupting systemic oppression, dismantling the educational survival complex. What does that mean? Dismantling the educational survival complex. You mean where if you get an A on a test, you're in a different track than someone who's not paying attention, not putting forth the effort, and gets an F on a test that encourages competition to do well on testing? What is the educational survival complex? To do your best to move from grade to grade? And rather than just helping marginalized students survive within flawed school systems with standardized testing cultures and a school policing that fuels the school-to-prison pipeline. Yeah, the State Board of Education looked at all this and said, what are you talking about? And why are you going to bring up young people in our community with this mindset? The mindset that there's white society and then there's we need to rally around each other and be different and be an abolitionist movement to separate ourselves from whatever it is that you guys over there are doing. The State Board of Education says what we're doing is making sure that students are given the best opportunity to succeed. I don't know what you're doing. It sounds anti-American. It sounds against a certain race. And race came into it. There was a member of the state board, one of the two who voted against it, Liz Renner, who said, by us postponing this on criteria that has nothing to do with what is legal and in policy on a school that is focused on African-American children is not a good look. I don't know who's going to be going to the school. I can venture a guess. But this is a major problem. And I think the bigger problem is how much of this is already happening in public schools that just don't put as fine a point in a neon sign outside and on the website that says, here's what we're doing. Seems like a lot of the stuff might be happening. And this school's just promoting it. Well, the State Board of Education, they didn't completely shoot the school down, but they decided to postpone the approval of the school. For how long? I don't know. The school's set to open here in the next week.
27: Can I just address one thing you said?
24: Yes, Lucy.
27: That whole pipeline to prison. Schools are a pipeline to prison.
24: Yeah.
27: I've never understood that, because do the parents of these children have any responsibility to keep their kids out of a life of crime? Do they have anything to say about it, or is it all just school?
24: I know that there used to be a time, not all that long ago, when you would get in trouble at school and they would call your parents, and your parents would come down there and they would look at the teacher or the principal and say, don't worry, I'll take it from here. And the school knew that this child was going to be dealt with, and I don't mean whooped, I mean...
27: Well, sometimes
24: the student would be led to believe that his actions would not be appreciated by anyone anymore. And if you have this kind of energy and time on your hands, I have a lot of projects for you to do around the house. Then you can come to work with me, and we can work on those things. Also, you're going to stay after school, and those blackboards are going to be the cleanest thing you've ever seen.

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2: From the A1 United Heating, Air, and Electrical Time Saver Traffic Center, if you're just heading out, traffic is on the lighter side. I-80's rolling fairly well at posted speeds. No delays between 680 and 480. 480 into the downtown. Again, no delays through there. The JFK is in good shape. We do have that construction on southbound JFK at K-Part. That on-ramp remains closed. That's a look at your roads. I'm Lucy Chapman.
3: 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Kids back in school means back-to-back showers and drains working overtime. Beat the clog before the rush. Visit omahadrain.com.
4: From the GuardingYourNestEgg.com Weather Center, here's your forecast.
5: 40% chance of a few morning showers and thunder showers. Most of those are traveling to the northeast pretty quickly, though. Then clearing skies and a hot and humid high of 95. Could feel as hot as 105 today. Partly cloudy tonight. Slight chance of a thunder shower, mostly north of the metro, and a low of 72. 30% chance of some morning rain on Wednesday, then a high of 91. From the First Alert 6 Weather Center, I'm Senior Chief Meteorologist Rusty Lord.
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10: Nebraska is one of the states where Taylor Farms is recalling several products containing jalapenos due to possible salmonella contamination. The company was recently linked to a cyclospora outbreak involving lettuce products. A magnitude 7.4 earthquake struck Columbia Monday, leaving behind a death toll that has already risen to over 130. There are reports that it could be felt in parts of Venezuela, Ecuador, and Panama. President Trump is attending the 2026 Patriot Games finale in Ohio today. It's a sporting competition created by the White House to celebrate America's 250th anniversary, featuring one male and one female athlete representing each of the 50 states. The 14 to 17-year-olds are competing for $125,000 in college scholarship money. I'm Craig Evans. 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
6: All right, Craig Evans, thank you very much. Appreciate you hanging out with us here on Nebraska's Morning News with Craig, Lucy Chapman there, Jim Rose of Sports momentarily, Courtney Donahoe a couple times an hour with market updates. I'm Scott Voorhees. And Jim, here's the moment you've been waiting for. You wanted to hear from Denise Powell. Denise Powell has a new ad. And I'm not used to doing this with especially local political ads, but I had to check it first to see if there was any profanity in there. Remember in the last ad, she was a PO'd mom, which didn't set well with everybody. Sounds like this one, she's not PO'd anymore. Now she's fed up. And as Jim Rose said recently,
11: Fed up with what?
6: Well, you're going to hear. As these candidates win the primary, they start rushing towards the middle before the general election. Listen to this. This is a new ad from Denise Powell. It's called Door Knocking.
12: Hi. People are fed up with Washington.
13: They are all so corrupt.
14: Everything they do is making our life more expensive.
12: I'm Denise Powell, a mom, small business owner, and I'm fed up too. When our public schools were under attack, I brought Democrats and Republicans together to protect them.
15: I love that you work with both parties.
12: I'll do the same in Congress to fight the corruption, lower costs, and finally cut taxes for the middle class.
16: I could use a tax break.
12: I approve this message to make our lives affordable.
6: So this is the second coming of, Mr. Smith goes to Washington. I'm just

0: just here to work with both parties, and that's what I've been doing my entire career.
1: No, you haven't.
0: How? Where? Do yeah, how?
2: Which Republicans yeah, have you supported? Which Republican candidates, Denise, have you supported? She may be all of those things. We don't know. This woman has been behind the scenes her entire career.
0: Well, she's been shooting a commercial. Well, she's been busy.
2: She's been a consultant. She decided, I want to run for Congress. So she did, and she was able to annex and leverage all of the IOUs that she'd built up over the years, and she was able to win a competitive primary. But never, ever has she been vetted thoroughly on her political views. She's not been asked about the DSA. She's not been asked yes or no. Do you believe in defunding police? Don't wait for the translation.
0: Right.
2: Give me the answer right now. Nobody has asked her any of those questions.
0: Well, do you know what's not in that ad? Her political affiliation.
2: Right. She's not even telling people
0: she's a Democrat.
2: I'm just out
0: there working with people on both sides.
2: It's okay to be a Democrat. Just tell us what you are. Do you believe in open borders? Do you believe that ICE should be removing illegals from the communities? Do you believe in higher income taxes for rich people?
0: It's
2: a very simple approach.
0: You demand an awful lot.
2: Accountability. Party of one.
0: How about the 1110 KFAB certified transmission sports brief
2: okay,
0: now?
2: Okay, here we go. All right, ladies and gentlemen, good morning, everybody. At football, Matt Rhule has been tamping down a lot of stuff since the end of last season, notably expectations. But he also says don't make a lot of noise out of the changes on defense. Going from a 3-4-4 base alignment to a 4-2-5 isn't as dramatic as you think.
3: I think good coaches say to themselves, what's the best scheme fit for the players we have, not, hey, I want to do this because it's what I do. And so the guys have picked it up and run with it.
2: New defensive coaches led by coordinator Rob Arich, new D-line coach, new defensive ends coach. Rhule has 20 assistant coaches on his staff. That's plenty of folks to blame if things don't go well. Baseball last night, the last place Royals hung with the first place Dodgers for quite a while. Game was tied in the seventh before Freddie Freeman drove in the go-ahead run for Los Angeles. 6-5, the Dodgers get the win. Shaky outing for their big get. Cy Young winner Tarik Skubal in a trade with Detroit. He threw 95 pitches to get 15 outs.
4: We won, so it's, you know, I'd gladly take that in a win, you know, any day of the week. But, you know, I'll be better going forward.
2: Since they got him, L.A. has been all of 1-8. Scores in interleague play, Houston 6, San Francisco 3. National League, Padres 3, Brewers 2, D-backs 9, Colorado Zip, Philadelphia 6, Cards 5, Mets 8, Atlanta 5. In the American League, it was Texas 4 and the Angels 1, Tampa Bay 1, the A's 6, Minnesota 9-5 over Baltimore, Toronto beat Boston, final score 2-1. Boy, did this work. Akron football in the MAC did a promotion. If you buy season tickets to Zips games, your name is in a contest, and one lucky season ticket holder will be chosen to call all of the plays in the first drive of their season opener. The promotion was posted on X, 22 million views, and season ticket orders are pouring in, most in 17 years so far. If you win, you're going to spend Thursday and Friday of game week in the coaches' meetings and the game plan meetings, and then watch practice. On game day, you'll be in the press box on the headsets calling all the plays on the first drive. The winner will be picked on August 19th. DeJounte Carrington, the Thug women's basketball player who assaulted another player on the floor of a game Sunday, got kicked out of that game and then posted the words, white privilege, on her social media account, got pulverized all day long yesterday. Finally sick of it, she went back on X and said, you got it all wrong. Me posting the words white privilege had nothing to do with getting ejected from a game. But then she neglected to explain exactly what she did mean by posting the words white privilege. She is black. The player she clobbered is white. Another Iowa high school is canceling its football season. Davis County in southeast Iowa only has 22 kids on the varsity this fall, so they're out. Although they will play a JV schedule to try and build up the roster for 2027, this is the fourth Iowa high school to dump its football season. Sports is news on Nebraska's News Weather and Traffic Station. KFAB News Time in the morning, 6:25.
0: All right, Jim, thank you. 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
5: From the A1 United Heating, Air, and Electrical Time Saver Traffic Center, I-80 looks good between 680 and 480. Always gets a little bunched up around 84th Street. The JFK running smooth all the way up to I-80 westbound. That construction continues southbound at Capehart, 84th Harrison to Giles. You've got that road work that continues in L Street at 20th. Lane restrictions there. That's a look at your roads. I'm Lucy Chapman.
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0: A chance of a few showers, maybe a thunderstorm popping up around the area yet this morning. Hot, humid, and sunny. 95 for a high today. 72, slight chance of rain overnight into tomorrow morning. 91 by tomorrow afternoon. A high of just 83, though, on Thursday. 78 in Omaha Council Bluffs. 83 in Lake.
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2: Pelosi, it is primary day in six states.
3: In Wisconsin's race for governor, the Democratic candidates include frontrunner Representative Francesca Hung and Milwaukee County Executive David Crowley, who is now backed by outgoing Governor Tony Evers. Hung could become the first Democratic Socialist governor in the U.S. She's made a lot of headlines for past comments where she called to abolish ICE or cancel Thanksgiving.
2: Fox's Alex Hogan.
3: In Minnesota, establishment-backed candidate Representative Angie Craig faces a far more progressive candidate, Lieutenant Governor Peggy Flanagan.
2: And there are also primaries in Connecticut and Vermont and a special primary election in four Alabama congressional districts after the Supreme Court allowed the state to draw new district maps. Then in South Carolina, 10 Republicans are vying for a chance to run for the late Senator Lindsey Graham seat, including his sister Darlene. 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
5: At 6:31, we've got 77 degrees in Omaha, Council Bluffs, 78 in Lincoln. I'm Craig Evans, News Radio, 1110 KFAB. After Nebraska Secretary of State Bob Evnen announced that the Working People Party's petition reached the statutory threshold, the Nebraska Democratic Party and the National Working Families Party are suing to prevent the Working People Party from being certified in Nebraska. State Democratic Party officials say the suit alleges that the Working People Party name was designed to confuse voters by mimicking the Working Families Party name. A judge has also granted a temporary injunction to temporarily block Evnen from recognizing the America First Party. The Nebraska Republican Party filed the motion saying that the name is intended to cause voter confusion because America First is typically associated with the Trump administration. Nebraska Corrections is dealing with waterline breaks at the state penitentiary.
24: The first occurred last Thursday, was fixed on Friday, but then a second break happened near one of the housing units, affecting a significant portion of the facility. Four of nine housing units involved, impacting approximately 715 incarcerated individuals. The repair time frame is unknown. Corrections says finding the source of the break is complex, as it is buried under concrete and close to electrical lines. Portions of the facility date back to 1869. Construction of a penitentiary in North Lincoln is underway, with a 2028 completion plan. I'm Terry Leahy.
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25: From the A1 United Heating, Air, and Electrical Time Saver Traffic Center, the JFK 75 northbound does look a little bit slow as you make your way to I-80 westbound. Once you get on I-80 westbound, though, you're still in pretty good shape. Traffic is rolling at posted speeds or near posted speeds. That road work continues at 84th Harrison to Giles, though. So if you're in that area, expect some delays. That's a look at your roads. I'm Lucy Chapman.
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0: A high of 95, sunny, hot, humid degrees today. We got a slight chance of rain this morning and again overnight into tomorrow morning. 72 for our low, 91 by tomorrow afternoon. A high of just 83 on Thursday is going to feel great. Got a chance of rain on Thursday. Right now, 78 Omaha Council Bluffs and 83 in Lincoln. Here's what's going on. A couple hours before Wall Street starts their morning, here's Courtney Donahoe.
27: This is a Bloomberg Money Minute.
1: Anthropic has struck a $9.1 billion deal with Riot Platforms, which is a Bitcoin mining company that recently began selling artificial intelligence data center capacity. Anthropic has linked several deals with AI cloud computing suppliers in recent months to keep up with the demand for its AI tools. Checking on the markets, President Trump is hardening its stance on Iran, demanding that it pay reparations for past attacks. This is further clouding the outlook for a deal to reopen the Strait of Hormuz. Stock futures are seeing small moves this morning. And Domino's is set to release a new personal-sized pie later this month. According to the Wall Street Journal, the new rectangle-shaped pizza will be called the Domino. The chain is aiming for customers who might otherwise opt for a burger or a chicken sandwich. Domino's has spent the past 2 years researching what Americans looked for when they chose fast food. The Domino will be available August 31st. Courtney Dunahoe, Bloomberg Radio.
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0: Good morning. We got Nebraska's morning news coming right at you right here on News Radio 1110 KFAB. My name is Scott Voorhees. I get a chance to hang out each morning with Courtney Dunahoe, Lucy Chapman, Craig Evans, Jim Rose, and you. Thank you for being with us. And come on in, Scott at KFAB.com, or send us a message via the talkback mic with your own voice. That's via our free iHeartRadio app. Anywhere you are with that app, it comes right in here to the Zonkers Custom Woods inbox, where at any moment, Lucy Chapman can interrupt what I'm saying and start talking about a traffic issue. At any moment, she could just start jumping
25: did
0: in.
25: Did you say?
0: Did you say
25: earlier that there was a slight chance of rain this morning?
0: Is it? Oh, I thought you had a traffic thing.
25: Well, I do.
0: Is it? Is the rain impacting the traffic somewhere?
25: Well, it's slowing things down on 680 up on the north side, right around Maple. I'm seeing wet streets. I'm seeing rain coming down. Maybe even a little bit of lightning, although that could just have been a traffic light out.
0: No, I see it on the radar. It's moving pretty quickly, and it's we got some on the north side heading north now of Carter Lake and the airport, and but there's another band going through Millard into Papillion as well.
25: Okay, I thought I heard you say that.
0: Looks like it's rain coming to the south and the thunderstorm and the rain heading to the north.
25: Okay, slow down.
0: So we're gonna up that 40% chance to 41%.
25: Oh, right.
0: We're going to increase it.
25: You're just going to go for all the glory.
0: I'm not out there personally experiencing it, so I can't say for sure. I'm going to take your and the radar's word for it, Lucy Chapman.
25: Good choice.
0: It's funny. CNN is reporting that Dr. Anthony Fauci, the handsome, smiling face of the anti-COVID movement, he had some text messages concerned about what the vaccine might do. This was in January of 2021. The vaccine started rolling out to high-risk populations in January, February, early March of 2021. So this is days before people would be getting these shots. High-risk populations included people, women, who were pregnant. They were considered a high-risk population. You got to get your great-great-great-grandmother and pregnant women in there to get the shot, and especially your great-great-great-great-grandmother, if she's pregnant, needs to go and get that shot. So Dr. Anthony Fauci, in a series of text messages with other people related to the CDC, like Dr. Walensky over there, and some of these people said, we're seeing some disturbing responses come in here related to people getting the second dose of these vaccines, and the vaccines are causing miscarriages. That's what he said in January of 2021. A couple weeks later, when these things started getting rolling out, he was asked about pregnancies. He said, totally safe. We have seen no evidence to suggest that there's any concern if you're pregnant with these vaccines. The risks of COVID are too great. You've got to get the vaccine. Now, that's funny because the text messages just days before that had Dr. Fauci himself, not some low-level staffer going, hey, Tony, how is it? No, it was him himself raising these concerns. But somehow, maybe the data changed. Maybe the checks were cashed. I don't know. Somehow, something changed.
25: Now, you left one thing out.
0: What did I leave out?
25: Fear.
0: The fear?
25: Yeah. I don't think so, based on what this diary has said, the way he mm-hmm. is being portrayed by his own pen. Mm-hmm. I don't think he would be afraid of anything because he's such a narcissist and whatever, fill in the blank.
0: Mm-hmm.
25: But it's possible that he changed his tune because he was threatened by global powers. Shadow government.
0: I'm not sure.
25: Of course not.
0: I'm not sure. And you know what? It would be fantastic to ask him. Dr. Fauci, on this date, you raised these concerns, but just days later, you said there was no evidence to suggest there was any problem with these vaccines, especially the second dose of these mRNA vaccines causing miscarriages. What happened in those days? Out of advice for counsel, I'm going to plead the Fifth Amendment against my... And how is this being reported by the news? Both the Washington Post and CNN are pointing out it was Republican senators who have leaked out Dr. Fauci's text messages. Not any stories about what the messages say. Not any stories about what the impact was on potential miscarriages. People, not when you lose a baby due to a miscarriage, that you carry that with you your entire life. Was that necessary? Was it unnecessary? Was it due to the vaccines? Anyone looking into any of this stuff? Can we ask the guy responsible for saying, hey, I have a concern, and then later the face of this movement coming out going, it's all fine. Anyone going to be able to ask him a question? No. He has pled the Fifth. He's not answering any questions. And the media says, the Republican senators have it in for Dr. Fauci. Yeah. They're the ones leaking his messages.
10: Right. Well, if you look at what happened back during Operation Warp Speed, Scott, this was during the Donald Trump years before he was bounced out in the 2020 election. And essentially, he wanted all of this to be accelerated so that we could arrest this virus and get back to dominating the world economically. And the big drug companies required indemnification because they couldn't get sued for side effects by 300 million people. The difference between Anthony Fauci and Donald Trump is this. Trump never mandated that anybody have to take the shot. Okay, we are ramping up a vaccine for this virus, but I'm not going to force you to take it. And that's the difference between the warp speed that we're hearing about now and then.
0: That is Jim Rose. He's back with sports after traffic, weather, and news next here on Nebraska's Morning News.
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0: Look up, look down, look around, look up, look down, look around. In the trees and on the ground, 'cause the ALB must be found.
1: Some signs of the ALB are dime-sized holes on tree trunks, a sawdust-like material called frass, and the beetle itself, with a long black body and white spots.
0: Look up, look down, look around, look up, look down, look around. In the trees and on the ground, 'cause the ALB must be found.
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5: You are not going to want to miss this. 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And Amanda Knox joins Bobby Cass to talk about surviving prison and life nearly 20 years after being wrongfully accused.
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6: From the A1 United Heating, Air, and Electrical Time Saver Traffic Center. Well, you've got some rain coming down now across parts of the Omaha area up on the northwest side, 680. You've got rain coming down there. Your streets are wet. Leave those headlights on. And then also down around Sarpy County, you'll also start to see some rain. Watch for tie-ups due to construction on L Street at 20th and, of course, L Street at 72nd through that intersection. That's a look at your roads. I'm Lucy Chapman.
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8: 40% chance of a few morning showers and thunder showers. Most of those are traveling to the northeast pretty quickly, though. Then clearing skies and a hot and humid high of 95. Could feel as hot as 105 today. Partly cloudy tonight. Slight chance of a thunder shower, mostly north of the metro, and a low of 72. 30% chance of some morning rain on Wednesday, then a high of 91. From the First Alert 6 Weather Center, I'm Senior Chief Meteorologist Rusty Lord.
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11: Shots are fired in traffic near 90th and Center yesterday afternoon. One person is taken into custody, another taken to a hospital in serious condition. The nation's Strategic Petroleum Reserve has fallen below 300 million barrels for the first time since the early 1980s. The reserve can hold more than 700 million barrels, but officials say current levels are expected to fall further. July was the hottest month on record for the contiguous United States. According to the National Oceanic and Atmospheric Administration, average temperatures across 48 states and Washington, D.C. reached 76.9 degrees, narrowly surpassing previous records that were set in July of 1936 and 2012. I'm Craig Evans. 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
9: 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We call this Nebraska's Morning News here on Big Red Radio. Now, Jim, you're not going to have this today in Sports Brief, but this was part of yesterday's Sports Updates. A lot of response by KFAB Nation to this comment from Coach Matt Rhule.
13: At the same time, while they added those 677 pounds of lean mass, they lost 188 pounds as a team of fat. This will be the biggest and leanest team we've had. Great job by the players in the offseason. They've been great in the weight room, great in training table, great in that classroom. Now they've got to take that mindset and transfer over to the football field.
9: All right, so your assessment was that the entire team last year was fat, sluggish, couldn't move.
14: Starting with the quarterback.
9: Well, The entire team losing 188 pounds.
4: Of fat.
9: Of fat. Doesn't sound like that much.
4: Doesn't sound like that. That's 1 pound a guy.
9: I have a friend who went on Ozempic, and she lost 188 pounds of fat last week.
4: So, no, she didn't, but I get your point.
9: Well, not last week.
4: Yeah, they said we lost 188 pounds of fat, mm-hmm. which implies they weren't that fat to begin with. Mm-hmm. I would say check out the offensive line from 1994 and then check out the offensive line from 2025, mm-hmm. and the V's were inverted. The physical V's were very inverted.
9: Mm-hmm.
4: He says, well, we eliminated this fat, this body mass fat, and then added 600 some pounds of lean muscle mass. Okay, well, that's great. We'll see how it does on the field.
9: Yeah, fantastic.
4: But 188 is not a lot of weight, fat weight, for a team of 114 guys.
9: Most of the response here has to do with the quarterback leaving. How much did he weigh? It's a lot of fat that left.
4: Especially the NIL haul he was getting.
9: Yeah.
4: We trimmed a lot of that.
9: Mm-hmm.
4: We trimmed $1 million a year off of that.
9: Yeah. And I hate that I'm not hearing a lot of big red optimism by KFAB Nation.
4: No.
9: Leading up to the season, here's an email from Joe that says, since Steve Peterson took over as athletic director, which was 25-ish years ago,
4: yes.
9: mm-hmm. Since then, NU has been looking up at mediocrity. It will never be like it was. That's from Joe.
4: Well, I don't agree with that. I believe if you look at Indiana and you look at what they did miraculously, it stemmed from a great athletics director. Yeah. That guy over there is top drawer, and he knew exactly what it was going to take to win in football and in the NIL and transfer portal era, and he pulled it off. Now, do we have the right people in place right now? I don't know. That's a very, very good question because the performance ain't there.
9: Well,
4: Bill Moos hired Fred Hoiberg. Okay, Bill Byrne hired Mark Manning. Bill Byrne hired Rhonda Ravel. Bill Moos hired Will Bolt. Okay, these are the coaches that had great years at Nebraska. So he doesn't get any credit for hiring those guys. But you do get blamed when people aren't successful. So the question is to be determined. We don't know how it's going to turn out yet.
9: Yeah, the performance isn't there because we haven't played our first game yet. Optimism abounds.
4: You're an optimistic guy, and I appreciate that.
9: I'm a big red fan, and I'm going to be Chinese. I'm going to be all season. As I get quieter and quieter, that would be a bad sign throughout the season. But right now it's time for the Certified Transmission Sports Brief. Jim Rose.
4: Matt Rhule has 20 assistant coaches, not including analysts or grad assistants or office staffers or trainers or strength and conditioning coaches. They have guys like these: a general manager, an assistant general manager, an assistant AD for strategic intelligence, a director of football relations, a director of player retention, a director of football brand strategy, football program assistant, director of football creative and branding, even a coordinator of graphic design. Now, what these people do is a good question. But they also have a director of player development, which is essentially an extension of the old Jack Stark job, team psychologist. It's an important job. And Damon Benning, the former Husker I-back, high school coach, media personality, has it.
13: When I think about people who have the right vision, have the right passion for kids and for sports and for this program, I couldn't think of anyone better than Damon. So excited to welcome him to it.
4: This job is the guy who makes sure the kids get a checkup from the neck up. School, girls, social media, homesickness, struggling with playing time. Benning, one of the more well-spoken and articulate former players I've ever known, is a perfect fit for that. But it also means no more Damon on the radio, social media, or as an assistant high school coach, and that's a loss for us. Baseball scores last night, L.A. Dodgers 6-5 over the Royals. It was tied in the seventh before Freddie Freeman drove in the lead run, which held up. Astros 6-3 over the Giants. National League winners, Mets, Phillies, D-backs, Padres. American League, Rangers, Rays, Twins, Blue Jays all got wins. Husker volleyball is starting the season right up there. Preseason poll is out. There they are, number one. 57 first place votes out of a possible 63. Creighton comes in and a damn respectable 15th in the preseason poll. If the Huskers win the Big Ten, it won't be by accident. Seven other Big Ten teams are in the preseason poll. Eric Bieniemy, whose son is accused of shooting his mother, was back on the job as an assistant coach with the Chiefs. The mom, Bieniemy's wife, is recovering. Junior is locked up. The Chiefs open the preseason schedule on Saturday against the Rams. Did the NIL bill in the U.S. Senate get passed before they all went on vacation? No. But it did come very close. A flurry of amendments were offered, but all of them admit, because there is lots of Democrat support for this, all of them admit this will likely get signed, or I should say passed and then signed into law by the president when they return September 14. Sports is news on Nebraska's News, Weather, and Traffic Station. KFIB News Time in the morning, 6:54.
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6: From the A1 United Heating, Air, and Electrical Time Saver Traffic Center, that morning rush is starting to build and on all the usual spots, the Dodge Expressway, the JFK, 480 into the downtown. You've got rain coming down, so that's going to slow things down for you along I-80 between 680 and 480. That's a look at your roads. I'm Lucy Chapman.
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9: Some rain and some thunderstorm activity moving across the metro here. It moves out pretty quickly, and we get a hot, humid, sunny 95 degrees today. 72 overnight, another chance of rain overnight into tomorrow morning. Up again in the 90s with a high of 91 tomorrow. And then 83 for a high on Thursday. Chance of rain on Thursday. Right now, 78 Omaha Council Bluffs, 82 in Lincoln. Fox and KFAB News updates next.
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7: 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My name is Manuel Delia, former political operative turned journalist.
10: I'm John Sweeney, a former BBC journalist and investigative reporter. Together, we unravel the web of deception, exposing the dangerous forces at play in Malta.
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31: In Tom Tiffany in November. And in Minnesota, Democrat Congresswoman Angie Craig faces progressive Lieutenant Governor Peggy Flanagan in a state Senate primary, offering another test to see if Democrat primary voters move further left.
32: That's Fox's Jeff Manasso. They're also just voting now in Alabama in four House primaries set up after the Supreme Court allowed the state to use new congressional districts. There are also primaries today in Connecticut and Vermont, and a special one for Republicans in South Carolina.
33: After Senator Lindsey Graham passed, South Carolina Governor Henry McMaster appointed Graham's sister, Darlene, to take over as senator for the rest of his term. Congressman Russell Fry and Congressman Ralph Norman are running in today's primary for a full six-year term. So is former Governor Mark Sanford and the businessman who ran against Lindsey Graham in the primary earlier this year, Mark Lynch. Darlene is also running for a full six-year term as well, and she has President Trump's endorsement.
32: Fox's Jessica Rosenthal. Still a standoff with Iran over the Strait of Hormuz shipping, and the president's replying to a new Iran demand.
34: They asked for money for the damage that we've done. I said, that's a good idea. Well, we're going to ask for money for the damage they've done over a 50-year period.
32: And we're learning now about some drama weeks ago as Iran hopes to target the president.
35: Last month, Trump boarded the old Air Force One jumbo jet, leaving the NATO summit in Turkey. The Washington Post reporting because of an Iranian threat, the president was shuttled away in an airport catering truck. According to the Post, the president was then taken to a different, smaller plane, an Air Force C-32A. That made Air Force One a decoy with media and some White House staff aboard.
32: That's Fox's Alex Hogan at the White House. 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
36: It's 7:02. We've got 77 degrees in Omaha Council Bluffs, 76 in Lincoln. I'm Craig Evans, News Radio 1110 KFAB. A road rage shooting leaves one person injured and a suspect arrested. Investigators say the victim, a 35-year-old man, was driving recklessly near 90th and West Center Road when he pulled up next to the suspect at a red light. The victim and suspect reportedly exchanged rude gestures when investigators say the suspect thought that he heard loud noises and was being shot at. The suspect then is accused of shooting at the victim, striking him once. Investigators have determined that the victim did not have a weapon. The suspect faces multiple charges, including second-degree assault and discharging a firearm from a vehicle. An Iowa native is dead after fighting wildfires. Chris Anderson from Bettendorf died Friday when the helicopter that he was piloting crashed in central Utah. The veteran Army aviator was an accomplished civilian helicopter pilot. Taylor Farms is recalling several products containing jalapenos in Nebraska due to possible salmonella contamination. The recall includes several items sold at Walmart and Baker's stores in Nebraska. Taylor Farms says it's not aware of any illnesses connected to the recalled jalapeno products. The company was recently linked to a cyclospora outbreak involving lettuce products. I'm Craig Evans, News Radio 1110 KFAB, Nebraska's news, weather, and traffic station. 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
2: From the A1 United Heating, Air, and Electrical Time Saver Traffic Center, well, that morning rush is building on I-80 between 680 and 480, and I-80 between 680 and about Harrison, starting to see traffic filling in there. The JFK starting to see heavier traffic, 480 into the downtown. Not really seeing any big delays for you there, although once you get downtown, lots of road work with the streetcar. That's a look at your roads. I'm Lucy Chapman.
4: When did that happen?
2: I know.
4: Is that new?
2: It's new.
4: Wow.
2: Never said it.
4: All right. Thanks, Lucy, for that heads up. It's hot in summer. This also just in to the KFAB newsroom. I know. We only report on that which is, unless it's more entertaining to report on that which isn't.
2: Fair.
4: Or should be. Today, we should have a high of 95. Hot, humid degrees after the storms move out here this morning. 72 overnight. Another evening of rain chances into tomorrow morning. A high of 91 tomorrow afternoon with sunshine. And then just 83 on Thursday. Right now, we got 78 Omaha Council Bluffs, 83 in Lincoln, and a Bloomberg market update in 1 minute on News Radio 1110 KFAB.
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16: This is a Bloomberg Money Minute. Chipotle figured out that jalapenos were the source of the recent salmonella outbreak days before authorities announced nationwide recalls last week. The company has spent millions of dollars to build out systems that enable it to swiftly find the source of outbreaks and notify restaurants. Chipotle has been vigilant about its food safety credentials after suffering a series of bruising foodborne outbreaks from 2015 to 2018. Turning to the markets, investors continue to assess the latest developments in the Middle East. Pakistan is suggesting some progress in the peace efforts between the U.S. and Iran. Stock futures are seeing small gains. And Candy Crush just won't quit. Many mobile games spike in interest, then fall off sharply. 15 years after its launch, Candy Crush still has more than 80 million monthly players and generated nearly $900 million in in-app revenue last year. So what's the secret? Candy Crush is easy to pick up and hard to put down. Courtney Donahoe, Bloomberg Radio.
4: How do we suppose that Chipotle determined that the peppers was the source of the salmonella outbreak? I'm guessing that was not a high-level, long-time employee that had to go through there and lick all the different ingredients. Let us know after which one you start to feel sick. Beans are okay. Rice, it tastes good. I don't feel so good after these peppers. How did they make that determination, I wonder? Good morning. This is Nebraska's Morning News. News Radio 1110 KFAB with Courtney Donahoe right there, Lucy Chapman, Craig Evans, Jim Rose. I'm Scott Voorhees, and it's that time of year again where in the next week or so, not only will kids be going back to school, but parents will be posting pictures of their kids on social media, causing people like Lucy to go, I can't believe you people had kids and need to post them all over social media. Well, police are interested in all this as well. And for more on this story, Fox News Radio's Eben Brown joins us back here on 1110 KFAB. Eben, what's the story here?
0: Good morning. Yeah, so this is a warning or a advice, really, from law enforcement about protecting your identifiable information. A lot of people like to do these photos of their kids as they go back to school, especially if they're younger. They have them pose in front of the house with a decorated chalkboard or something that says, first day of second grade, Mrs. Jones class, Happydale Elementary School. And they take it in front of the house and they post it online. And what have you now posted online? You've posted where your kid goes to school, how old they are, who their teacher is, and in front of your house where we can see the street number of your house. So that's not really smart in this day and age. So the idea here is to, if you want to take a photo, don't put so much identifiable information in there. Be careful about posting it, because nothing online is totally ever 100% secure. And, you know, the reason for this is, you know, your kid may be in first grade now, but at some point that kid's going to be 18 and have a banking, account online. And what's that password retrieval question they ask? Where did you go to elementary school?
4: Mm. Yeah.
0: Now it's out there, right? His mom wanted a photograph.
4: Is it really a concern of police, or is it just people saying, I don't need to see a picture every single year of your kids going back to school. Let's find an excuse not to do it.
0: There could be some of that, too. Yeah, those photos are for mom and dad, and, of course, for grandma and grandpa, too.
4: Yeah.
0: And that's a real thing. But, you know, some people are still not fully understanding that in the digital space, you can be inadvertently giving out important information that you wouldn't want out there.
4: Yeah.
0: This is not the same as, you know, snapping, photos with a disposable camera and then dropping it off at the drugstore to get developed, or the Polaroid that, you know, sitting there and shaking it and waiting for it to develop and give it to grandma. These photographs, and then when they're posted online, contain a lot of data, some that you could visibly see if you're putting words in front of it, and others that are embedded in the photograph itself. There could be location data, for instance. So people need to, once again, be reminded of this and just act accordingly.
4: Eben, I'm so old, I catch your references there about photomats and Polaroid pictures. But I also, I have teenagers, and it was a few years ago when they said, Dad, don't post pictures of us on social media. They have their own social media. They don't want Dad approved. Oh, this is a cute picture of you guys out there for people to comment on. And so I generally don't do that. It's always smart to kind of think these things through. Eben, great reporting as always. Thanks a lot for the time this morning.
0: You bet. Take care.
4: You bet. You too. Here on News Radio, 1110 KFAB. That's from Fox News Radio, Eben Brown. Let's see here. I just got a text back. Yep. Great. We've got a member of the Nebraska State Board of Education joining us at 7:35 this morning. As we talked about an hour ago, that board yesterday had a 6-2 vote against a new, they call it a middle school in North Omaha, that was going to serve young women in the neighborhood, an all-girls school. But there was also something on the website about an abolitionist teaching framework. Mm. And that had members of the Board of Education saying, what exactly are you filling these young brains with?
1: Abolishing so what?
4: Yeah, there's another little back-to-school nugget for you. And we've got Lisa Schoenhoff of the State Board of Education joining us at 7:35 this morning on her vote on this issue. That's coming up here on Nebraska's Morning News. Now,
1: are they going to recertify Northwest High School, too? Are we getting closer to that? Did you see that they were on the watch list?
4: How would they potentially lose their certification?
1: I don't know, but Northwest High School is on the watch list of, guess what? You guys ain't getting it done over there.
4: Oh, wow.
1: That is not healthy.
4: Come on, Huskies.
1: A lot of kids go to Northwest High School. A lot of families need Northwest High School to be good. Maybe we'll ask her about that, too.
4: Okay, we will.
1: How about that? Jim Rose for the Garage Company. Come on, you deserve it. Let's be honest about it. You've worked hard. You've lived beneath your means all these years. You can't take it with you. So let's spend it on a garage. Let's get a new garage for your house. Let's update the one you have. Let's expand the one you have. Or let's do something even more fun. Let's do a golf simulator hut. 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

0: Hey, 72 overnight. Got another evening there with a chance of rain in the overnight into tomorrow morning hours. And then sunny and 91 by tomorrow afternoon. Chance of rain again on Thursday and a high of 83. Right now, we're at 78 in Omaha Council Bluffs and 82 in Lincoln.
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3: Nebraska is one of the states where Taylor Farms is recalling several products containing jalapenos due to possible salmonella contamination. The company was recently linked to a cyclospora outbreak involving lettuce products. A magnitude 7.4 earthquake struck Columbia Monday, leaving behind a death toll that has already risen to over 130. There are reports that it could be felt in parts of Venezuela, Ecuador, and Panama. President Trump is attending the 2026 Patriot Games finale in Ohio today. It's a sporting competition created by the White House to celebrate America's 250th anniversary, featuring one male and one female athlete representing each of the 50 states. The 14 to 17-year-olds are competing for $125,000 in college scholarship money. I'm Craig Evans. More news at the bottom of the hour at News Radio 1110 KFAB.
0: Thank you very much, Craig Evans, Lucy Chapman there, Jim Rose with sports in a moment. I'm Scott Voorhees. This is Nebraska's Morning News, News Radio 1110 KFAB. And the voice I'm speaking over is that of Luke Combs. Country song called Growing Up and Getting Old. Well, I have not seen Steve Lundy grow up, and I have not seen you get old. Steve Lundy, who I listened to as a kid on Sweet 98 and then worked with on K-Car, and now have a chance to work in the same building and space with on our Kissin' Country station, Kissin' Cousin station, Country's Cat 103.7. Tonight, Steve Lundy is being inducted into the Nebraska Broadcasters Association Hall of Fame. This is the day. Steve, how are you feeling about it?
4: It's just weird. I mean, this was never a goal. It kind of caught me by surprise when I found out, but I'm excited. I mean, I look forward to celebrating with a bunch of friends. You know, it's always been about the people you get to work with, and you know, so many through the years, and to get to celebrate with them is going to be a lot of fun.
0: Well, you got into this business when you could. I don't know that you had any bosses that hit any kind of reins on anything you were doing back on the old Breakfast Flakes. I mean, you were talking about those early mid-80s Sweet 98 morning show where kids like me were growing up, and it was about the only station in town you could listen to the current music on, and we loved your morning show. Oh. I mean, the great personalities, and then we'd see you out in the streets or at concerts or events or at Peony Park and all this stuff here.
4: Peony Park.
0: I mean, that had to have been fun. What do you remember of those days?
4: Well, it was fun, and I've had some great partners through the years. You were talking about back with Captain Tony and Rhino and the original Sweet 98, and then before that, Coil with the people might remember Jimmy O'Neill and Terry Mason, and before that WOW with Dave Winger, I've been fortunate to work with so many great people. That's the thing. So many of them, in one way or another, have had an influence on me. So I am just kind of an amalgam of influences I've had from others through the years.
0: Well, and you see how far the business has fallen. Now you're working with Gina on Cat 103.
5: Hey, you're forced to wander in here from time to time.
0: Please tell her I said that. Yeah. But
4: I've never been on a 50,000-watt rate blowtorch like this before.
5: See, you're finally getting heard. That's good.
0: Yeah. Well, except when you're talking about Patera. Steve, I just wanted to take a moment here. I know you've got to get back on. You're doing the morning show right now, Steve and Gina in the morning on Cat 103.
4: Yeah, Gina has no idea where I went.
5: You just put a long record on and said, okay, see you later.
0: No, I just wanted to celebrate you because you've been a presence in my ears for my entire life. And when I started in this business as an intern, you were the morning show host on K-Car. We were doing some stuff in the afternoon with Chris Baker. And I thought, I'm working with Steve Lundy. I mean, it was so cool for me to be a part of that and to be able to work with you now and tell you congratulations.
4: Well, thank you. And I'm here with... Scott Voorhees and Jim Rose. This is one of the highlights of my career right
6: now.
4: Yeah.
6: So. Be sure and sign the wall. Thanks, Steve. Congratulations. Have fun tonight.
4: I appreciate that. Thank you.
6: Steve Lundy.

0: 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Now, the 1110 KFAB Certified Transmission Sports Brief. Man, I wish we had a voice like Lundy.
1: Right.
0: Jim Rose here.
1: Kind of hard to follow that. All right, thanks, Scott. Hello, everybody. Husker Volleyball is the hunted this year. Preseason poll is out, and there they are. Number one, 57 out of a possible 63 first-place votes in the first poll. One of eight Big Ten teams in the poll. Creighton, a very respectable 15th. KC Royals, usually tenants of last place, didn't play like it at Dodger Stadium last night. Led most of the night until the bottom of the sixth.
2: Line drive. Base hit into the right field corner. In to score is Edmund. Here comes Rojas. And here comes Tucker. A bases-clearing pinch-hit triple for Max Muncy.
1: The Royals then tied it in the seventh, lost the game 6-5, which is too bad for my starter, Noah Campbell, says KC manager Matt Quattaro.
3: He was efficient early, got us into the sixth. He had to work hard, but overall, he was extremely competitive getting us into the sixth.
1: Tarik Skubal has not been the same since the Dodgers made that move before the trading deadline. Cy Young winner went just five last night, needed 95 pitches to get 15 outs. Interleague score, Houston 6, San Francisco 3. National League winners, the Mets, Phillies, D-backs, and Padres. American League late game, Texas 4, the Angels 1, Tampa Bay 10, and the A's 6. Minnesota beat Baltimore, Toronto over Boston. Another preseason All-America team is out, on3.com. The premier college football website has its list, and there is a Nebraskan on it, but he doesn't play here. Cade Pieper, center at Iowa, is a first-teamer. Norfolk Catholic product has a 37-inch vertical leap for a 300-pounder. Called for all of one penalty last year as the starting right guard. Husker football blown past him is one of the great examples of recruiting incompetence in the last 25 years. Back to volleyball, N4VB Executive Director Maggie Griffin wants to build it. $16 million facility in Lincoln. They want to use TIF financing for most of it and then raise a little. This will be used for rec volleyball for lower cost club team play and tournaments. All of the heavyweights were there for the announcement. The mayor, city council members, John Cook did a video. Sports is news on Nebraska's News, Weather, and Traffic Station. KFAB News Time in the morning, 7:24.
0: All right, Jim, back to Lucy Chapman now for Time Saver Traffic.
4: From the A1 United Heating, Air, and Electrical Time Saver Traffic Center, that morning rush is definitely underway in all the usual spots along the Dodge Expressway, I-80 between 680 and 480. But you're seeing a little lighter than usual traffic, and you are going to also run into construction delays and rain delays at 90th northbound Pacific to Shamrock. Lane restrictions there. That's a look at your roads. I'm Lucy Chapman.
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6: 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On our next episode, we'll share the story of the eccentric inventor who changed how Americans ate, Clarence Birdseye. You won't want to miss the next episode of Our American Stories.
0: Storms moving out, sun coming up, 95 muggy degrees this afternoon, 72 overnight, another evening where we got a chance of rain overnight into tomorrow morning, maybe a thunderstorm popping up, and then a hot, humid, sunny day of 91 tomorrow. Just 83 for a high on Thursday. Right now, 78 Omaha Council Bluffs, 82 in Lincoln, 725 here on Nebraska's Morning News. 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
31: News. I'm CJ Papa. The polls are open in Wisconsin, where a Democratic Socialist, Francesca Hong, wants to grab the Democratic primary and run for governor in November.
32: Hong has spent the final days of the campaign barnstorming rural parts of the state, which is interesting because that's Trump country. Democrats tend to concentrate in the population centers like Madison and Milwaukee. Analysts say what she's doing is paving the way for November.
31: Fox's Mike Tobin in Milwaukee. The winner takes on presumptive Republican nominee, Congressman Tom Tiffany, backed by President Trump. Vermont, Alabama, Connecticut, and Minnesota also holding primaries, while in South Carolina, 10 candidates vying for the open seat left by the death of Senator Lindsey Graham, including his sister, the interim Senator Darlene Graham. 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
1: At 731, we've got 77 degrees in Omaha Council Bluffs, 76 in Lincoln. I'm Craig Evans, News Radio, 1110 KFAB. Nebraska Corrections is dealing with waterline breaks at the state penitentiary.
2: The first occurred last Thursday, was fixed on Friday, but then a second break happened near one of the housing units, affecting a significant portion of the facility. Four of nine housing units involved, impacting approximately 715 incarcerated individuals. The repair time frame is unknown. Corrections says finding the source of the break is complex, as it is buried under concrete and close to electrical lines. Portions of the facility date back to 1869. Construction of a penitentiary in North Lincoln is underway, with a 2028 completion planned. I'm Terry Leahy.
1: We have more on this story at our website, including the efforts to make water available to those being held at the prison. An attorney for a York man convicted of official misconduct in connection with medical marijuana petitions is filing an appeal. 55-year-old J.C. Todd was found guilty in February of 23 counts of official misconduct and one count of making a false statement under oath. Todd's attorney argues that the case should have never been treated as a crime and that the jury was unduly influenced by inflammatory comments made by prosecutors during opening arguments in the trial. Todd is asking that the district court either toss out or the convictions or order a new trial. Today is National Poll Worker Recruitment Day. The U.S. Election Assistance Commission established the day to promote civic engagement and encourage people to sign up to be poll workers. You can learn more at the Nebraska or Iowa Secretary of State website. I'm Craig Evans, News Radio 1110 KFAB, Nebraska's news, weather, and traffic station. 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
3: From the A1 United Heating, Air, and Electrical Time Saver Traffic Center, still have a little rain coming down across parts of the Omaha area. Reports of a hazard at 72nd and J. That's going to put it just on the north side of I-80. 75 northbound. Now you've got lane restrictions there. That begins at Fairview Road, goes up to K-Part. That left lane is closed to just one lane there. And 84th Harrison to Giles, still slow with construction. That's a look at your roads. I'm Lucy Chapman.
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5: This is Lee Habib, host of Our American Stories. On our next episode, we'll share the story of the eccentric inventor who changed how Americans ate, Clarence Birdseye. 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
6: As the rain moves out, we'll see a hot, humid, sunny 95 degrees this afternoon, 72 overnight, another evening into overnight and tomorrow morning, where you got a chance of rain during that time. And then a sunny high of 91 tomorrow afternoon. Up to 83 is all for a high on Thursday. A chance of rain on Thursday. Right now, we're at 78. Omaha, Lincoln, Council Bluffs. Here's what's going on Wall Street. A report from Courtney Donahoe.
14: This is a Bloomberg Money Minute. Big Food is pushing back on Washington's plans to define ultra-processed foods. Industry executives and trade groups are said to have urged the Trump administration to delay the proposal, warning it could drive up costs, hurt sales, and trigger lawsuits. However, the administration says the effort to define ultra-processed food remains on track. Stock futures are edging higher with investors optimistic around a possible deal between the U.S. and Iran. Away from the Middle East developments, Wall Street is looking to the consumer price data tomorrow for fresh signals on the path for interest rates. And Google pitches its AI tools to corporate clients as a way to sift through a mountain of job applications. But some of its own recruiters don't even want to rely on them. Google is encouraging job candidates for its roles to fill out a special form alongside their application to eliminate the risk and may be automatically screened out. Google denied its systems filter out candidates incorrectly. Courtney Donahoe, Bloomberg Radio.
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6: This is Nebraska's morning news, News Radio 1110 KFAB. Courtney Donahoe, Lucy Chapman, Craig Evans there. Here's Jim Rose. I am Scott Voorhees, and we welcome to the program. This is the theme from Knight Rider. David Hasselhoff's sister is a District 3 representative on the Nebraska State Board of Education. It's Lisa Schoenhoff here on News Radio 1110 KFAB. Lisa, good morning.
7: Dang, I love that.
6: Yeah, it's great to have you here on the program. We talked about this in the last hour, and I'd like your take because you were part of this, being a member of the State Board of Education. You guys just had a 6-2 vote to postpone the approval of what's supposed to be an all-girls middle school in North Omaha that's supposed to open in just days from now. What was your reasoning for postponing the approval of the start of the school year for this school, the Identity Preparatory Academy?
7: Well, let me tell you that the application process wasn't completed until kind of the last hour in, I believe it was May, and and then it was brought to us in June. We didn't have a meeting in July. And so by the time all the questions were answered that board members had, it just wasn't quite enough time, and new information had come to light. And so in order to make a thorough decision, it was imperative that we had a little extra time. And some board members said, clearly, we need a little extra time or we're going to have to rush to a decision. And so we took a few extra days, and I think that's what was necessary to make a good decision in this case for our constituents.
6: A phrase has come up here related to this school that I wasn't familiar with, an abolitionist teaching framework. And can you explain what that means and why this became such an issue here for this school?
7: Well, let me bring it back to our state law. State law says very clearly that it is the responsibility of society to ensure that youth are given the opportunity to become competent, responsible, patriotic, and civil citizens to ensure a strong, stable, just, and prosperous America. And the abolitionist framework for education seeks to dismantle the systems that America has in place, such as schools, prisons, police, any systems that are already in place. It seeks to abolish those systems. And so there were questions regarding that framework that have hopefully been answered thoroughly so that we can make a decision today.
6: The what I've found online here from, it's championed by scholars like Bettina L. Love. She's one of those who is really high on this. Abolitionist teaching is described as rejecting punitive discipline, standardized test scores, and school policing that fuels the school-to-prison pipeline. In other words, holding someone accountable for their action or how they do in a test is racist, and we are trying to disrupt the systemic oppression in the educational system by doing something completely different. That doesn't sound like education to me. And that was a bad time to lose Lisa's phone. Lisa, are you there?
8: Oops.
6: Oh, that's no good.
8: All right. Hit a gap. Well, we got to get her back on because we got to talk about Northwest High School, too.
6: I know. Well, if you give me a set here, set up the Northwest High School thing. I'll call her back.
8: Well, Lisa Schoenhoff from the State Board of Education is with us on 1110 KFAB, and there's a lot going on relative to education in our state, and a lot of parents are beginning to wonder whether their kids are getting a quality enough education. And most recently, they put Northwest High School, the State Board of Education, but Northwest High School in the needs support to improve category, which is the lowest designation the state gives to schools through its accountability system. They provide intensive support to schools on this list, and Northwest High School may very well be on this list. Now, is Lisa back?
6: She is. Let me kind of reset this here. Lisa, while your phone was away here, Jim is concerned about the State Board of Education and a certification process for Omaha Northwest High School. What can you tell us about that?
7: Well, you see, we have three schools that have just been placed on the priority list throughout the state, and we are wanting to make sure, ask questions, we're going to make sure that we have the highest standard possible required to make certain improvements by being on the priority list, and then we give them the Nebraska Department of Education will give them additional support to make these improvements. And so the question is, are we making enough improvements?
6: Mm-hmm. Man, I thought District 3 was kind of around the Omaha area, not somewhere on the far side of Saturn. But yeah. Lisa, we keep losing your connection here. So let me just frame it like this, and let's see if we can get a short answer here. For parents who are expecting to send their kids either to Northwest or this Identity Preparatory Academy this month, now with all these questions out there, what are these parents supposed to do right now? Oh, boy.
8: Okay, well, we're going to have to find a way to get Lisa through, Houston control for our next space age cell phone broadcast. But
6: It sounds to me like they have additional meetings set up here for this
8: in September,
6: middle school in, and this might happen as soon as this week on this middle school in Omaha. I don't know how the people behind setting up this Abolitionist Teaching Framework Academy for young girls in North Omaha are going to be able to adhere to what Lisa said was state law, when it sounds like they're trying to teach something that does not follow what is the state law to have students given the opportunity to become competent, responsible, patriotic, and civil citizens. If there's no discipline and no testing and everything that they're teaching in the other schools is racist, we're going to do something different here. That's an issue. They're going to have to address it, and Northwest hopefully will be able to.
8: In the case of Northwest, they're putting them on a track to try and improve their ACT scores because they are at a 12.5% for English language arts and about 14.6% in math. They want to raise those by at least 3% between now and 2027. The issue is whether or not that's a robust enough goal. And the president of the State Board of Education said, I don't think you're shooting high enough. Well, the folks in charge of Omaha Northwest High School say, well, there's a lot going on here that really keeps our kids from being successful in your eyes or by that percentage.
6: There are other schools in that same boat doing better.
8: Yes. But what the one question I did have for her, and we'll hopefully get Lisa back on or anybody, and that is something about a 68 percentage point gap between the 78% overall graduation rate and the 10% of students meeting the ACT college readiness benchmarks in English and math. 68 percentage point gap?
6: Northwest is not the only school having that problem.
8: How do we have that problem?
6: That was Lisa Schoenhoff. Hopefully, District 3, Nebraska State Board of Education. Hopefully, we can have a more substantial phone connection in the future when we have her back here on Nebraska's Morning News, Traffic, Weather, News, Sports, all coming up next.
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11: Lisa Skyhane loved working with people. 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
12: She was excited about her new job.
11: Day one, literally 8 a.m., I have an email that says, "Good morning, let's create the largest networking community on the planet."
12: Lisa's new boss was a 6'5" entrepreneur from Israel named Adam Newman, and he had a brand new startup called WeWork.
11: I remember thinking, all right, I'm about to be on a ride.
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3: From the A1 United Heating, Air, and Electrical Time Saver Traffic Center, that morning rush is still underway, and you're still seeing some rain coming down in parts of the Omaha area. It's mostly passed through, however, wet streets left behind. Watch for delays with a hazard at 72nd and J. That's going to put it just north of I-80 and 75 northbound at Capehart. You've got lane restrictions there now. That's a look at your roads. I'm Lucy Chapman.
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5: This is Lee Habib, host of Our American Stories. On our next episode, we'll share the story of the eccentric inventor who changed how Americans ate, Clarence Birdseye. 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
6: Hot and humid, 95 degrees after these showers move out this morning. Plenty of sunshine this afternoon. 72 overnight, another chance for rain into the morning hours tomorrow before that clears out with a sunny high of 91. 83 with a chance of rain on Thursday. Right now, 77 Omaha Council Bluffs, 76 in Lincoln.
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1: Shots are fired in traffic near 90th and Center yesterday afternoon. One person is taken into custody, another taken to a hospital in serious condition. The nation's strategic petroleum reserve has fallen below 300 million barrels for the first time since the early 1980s. The reserve can hold more than 700 million barrels, but officials say current levels are expected to fall further. July was the hottest month on record for the contiguous United States. According to the National Oceanic and Atmospheric Administration, average temperatures across 48 states and Washington, D.C. reached 76.9 degrees, narrowly surpassing previous records that were set in July of 1936 and 2012. I'm Craig Evans. 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
6: 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Yeah, we got that prize up there on our page, as well as tickets to see Pentatonix. They're coming to Lincoln here for the upcoming holiday season. 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Because we have multiple contests. Hear that? I'm Scott Voorhees, Lucy Chapman, Greg Evans, Courtney Donahoe, all here on Nebraska's Morning News. And Jim Rose with Sports Brief in just a moment. A story here that is within the boundaries of sports, but a little outside of it. The New York Mets have partnered with a website called Hot and Social. Coming up on August 27th, it's Singles Night Out with the Mets. I don't know who the Mets are playing that night, but a home game for New York means that you can go there and get a special wristband, letting other singles know of your intentions. Green means I am hot and social. I am ready to meet someone. And
8: I miss right now.
6: You can take me out to the ball game. Yellow means proceed with caution. Red means I'm here to actually watch a baseball game. I'm not interested in meeting anyone. So don't even talk to me.
8: But you know who's going to get the most attention? The ones with the red wristbands. Because guys like to chase after the hard-to-gets.
6: Yeah, what's her problem? Happily married. Yeah, you haven't met me.
8: I can fix that.
6: Yeah, the 1110 KFAB Certified Transmission Sports Brief now. Here's Jim Rose.
8: All right, Scott Voorhees. Good morning, everybody. At football, head coach Matt Rhule has been tamping down a lot of stuff since the end of last season. And he says, everybody calm down over this change on defense. It's not a big deal as you think. We were 3-4-4 base last year. We're going to go to a 4-2-5, but it's not that big a deal.
2: And I think good coaches say to themselves, what's the best scheme fit for the players we have? Not, hey, I want to do this because it's what I do. And so the guys have picked it up and run with it.
8: He's got some new people. He's got a new defensive coordinator, Rob Arich. He has a new defensive line coach. He has a new defensive ends coach. He actually has 20 assistant coaches with actual game responsibilities and player position responsibilities. So there's plenty of folks to blame if things don't go well. Baseball last night, last place Kansas City Royals hung with the L.A. Dodgers out of Chavez Ravine for quite a while. The game was tied in the seventh before Freddie Freeman drove in the go-ahead run for the L.A. Dodgers. 6-5, they get the win. Shaky outing for the big get for L.A., Cy Young winner Tariq Skubal from the Tigers. He threw 95 pitches to get 15 outs. Since they got him, L.A. had been all of 1-8. Late scores in the American League. Tampa Bay 10, the A's 6, the Rangers 4, and the Angels 1. Two late games in the National League, Arizona 9, Colorado nothing, San Diego 3, Milwaukee 2. How about this promotion? Might be the best college football promotion ever. Akron Football in the MAC is asking if you'd like to call some plays. If you buy a season ticket to Zips Games, your name is in a contest. And from that list of names will come one lucky season ticket holder who gets to call all of the plays in the Zips first drive of the game of their season opener. It was posted on X. It got 22 million views. And season ticket orders right now are at a 20-year high. Here's how it works. You'll spend Thursday and Friday in the coaches' meetings, the game plan meetings, and then practice. You'll be in the press box with headsets on, calling the plays on the first drive. The winner will get picked on August 19. DeJounte Carrington, the women's basketball player who assaulted another one on the floor in a game Sunday, then got kicked out of the game, then posted the words white privilege on her social media account, was just pilloried on social media yesterday. She finally got sick of it and went back on X and said, "You got it all wrong. Me posting the words white privilege had nothing to do with getting ejected from the game."
6: Right.
8: But then she neglected to explain exactly what she did mean by posting the words white privilege. She is black. The player she clobbered is white. No high school football for Davis County High this coming season over in Iowa. The school down there in the southeast corner only had 22 kids on the varsity show up for practice yesterday, so they canceled their season, although they do plan to play a JV schedule with the hope of building up the roster for next year. This is the fourth Iowa high school football team to dump its season. Sports is news on Nebraska's News, Weather, and Traffic Station. KFIB News Time in the morning, 7:54.
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3: From the A1 United Heating, Air, and Electrical Time Saver Traffic Center, you might want to avoid 680 northbound. You have a crash approaching Pacific Street, and that has traffic in all lanes crawling all the way back to that 680 split. Again, that 680 northbound approaching Pacific. Also, the Dodge Expressway, you are very slow from 180th all the way down to about 144th, and a crash reported on the Frontage Road eastbound at 157th. That's a look at your roads. I'm Lucy Chapman.
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6: Rain moving through the area and leaving behind a very muggy day. 95 sunny degrees this afternoon, 72 overnight. Chance of rain overnight into tomorrow morning. Maybe a thunderstorm popping up, mostly to the north, kind of like what we saw here today. 91 by tomorrow afternoon and a high of just 83 as we get a little pattern change on Thursday. Right now, 77 in Omaha Council Bluffs, 76 in Lincoln. 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
31: Do Wisconsin Democrats want a socialist governor?
32: I'm Dave Anthony, Fox News. They are deciding that at the polls today with Francesca Hong, the primary frontrunner.
33: She has run on the platform of higher minimum wage, higher taxes for rich people, universal health care, and a one-year moratorium on new data centers. She has flip-flopped on tweets calling to defund or abolish police and criticizing Thanksgiving. She called those bad takes.
32: Fox's Mike Tobin in Milwaukee. The winning Democrat will face Republican Congressman Tom Tiffany in the governor's race in November. There are also progressives on the ballot in primaries today in Connecticut, Minnesota, and Vermont. And Fox's Evan Brown reports.
0: Four of Alabama's seven congressional districts hold primary elections today for parties to pick nominees for November's congressional elections. These are primaries for the districts affected by the U.S. Supreme Court ruling allowing the state to rely on congressional district maps drafted in 2023. Newer maps were ruled unsuitable.
32: There's also a special Republican primary in South Carolina to replace late Senator Lindsey Graham as the GOP nominee in November. President Trump could be taken to court over an executive order some doctors and medical experts do not support, reducing the number of recommended childhood vaccines from 18 to 11, COVID no longer among them. And speaking of COVID, ex-presidential advisor Dr. Anthony Fauci is under more scrutiny over his recommending the vaccine.
1: There have been no red flags of anything that anyone would be worried about.
32: That's what Fauci told CBS in 2021 during the pandemic, weeks after writing in private text messages made public that he had concerns about the second dose of the COVID vaccine causing inflammation that could cause pregnant women to have miscarriages. Republican Senator Roger Marshall tells Fox he wants a special counsel.
2: They have subpoena power. They can have an independent investigation, and then they can prosecute as well.
32: A GOP-led Senate committee held Fauci in contempt of Congress for refusing to answer COVID questions. The doctor's lawyer called that a political stunt, saying Fauci has saved lives. 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
4: It's 8:02. We've got 77 degrees in Omaha Council Bluffs, 79 in Lincoln. I'm Craig Evans, News Radio 1110, KFAB. One person is injured and a suspect arrested after a road rage shooting yesterday. Investigators say the victim, a 35-year-old man, was driving recklessly near 90th and West Center Road when he pulled up next to the suspect at a red light. The victim and suspect reportedly exchanged rude gestures when investigators say the suspect thought that he heard loud noises and was being shot at. The suspect is then accused of shooting at the victim, striking him once. Investigators have determined the victim did not have a weapon. The suspect faces multiple charges, including second-degree assault and discharging a firearm from a vehicle. An early morning crash near 24th and G Streets. First Alert 6 says one person had to be taken to a hospital. Taylor Farms is recalling several products containing jalapenos in Nebraska due to possible salmonella contamination. The recall includes several items sold at Walmart and Baker stores in Nebraska. Taylor Farms says it is not aware of any illnesses connected to the recalled jalapeno products. The company was recently linked to a cyclospora outbreak involving lettuce products. I'm Craig Evans, News Radio 1110 KFAB, Nebraska's news, weather, and traffic station. 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Now, let's check time saver traffic with Lucy Chapman.
3: From the A1 United Heating, Air, and Electrical Time Saver Traffic Center, slow going on 680 northbound around that curve to the Dodge Street exit. That is due to a crash right there at the curve, right about Pacific Street, and the inside left shoulder and left lane affected. 680 southbound, a little slow in that area. Watch for tie-ups on the Dodge Expressway on about 157th on the frontage road. You have a crash there eastbound. That's a look at your roads. I'm Lucy Chapman.
6: All right, Lucy, thank you. Once the rain moves out, it leaves humidity and muggy 95 sunny degrees this afternoon. 72 overnight, another chance of a little rain and maybe a little thunderstorm activity again through tomorrow morning. 72 overnight. I think I said that. Sunny and 91 tomorrow. I didn't say that part yet. Nor Thursday, where we get a high of just 83. Slight chance of rain on Thursday. Right now, 77 in Omaha Council Bluffs and 79 in Lincoln. 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
9: This is a Bloomberg Money Minute. General Motors is taking another step away from electric vehicles. The auto giant is selling half of its planned $4.5 billion EV battery joint venture in Indiana to partner Samsung SDI. This will be Samsung SDI's first standalone manufacturing hub in North America, and will also produce energy storage cells to cater to surging demand. GM says it remains committed to developing EVs, but it has to build what the market wants. Hopes for peace in the Middle East. Pakistan's defense minister says the U.S. and Iran are close to some sort of arrangement over the Strait of Hormuz, which could ease the tensions rocking the energy markets. Stock futures are modestly higher. And Bumble will allow men to make the first move in messaging on its dating app, marking a major reversal from the company's Women Go First model. The new concept allows anyone to send an opening message, assuming they've matched first. The company is also increasing the message response window to 72 hours. Courtney Donahoe, Bloomberg Radio.
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6: You get a lot for the grand total of free. You get Lucy Chapman, Courtney Donahoe, Craig Evans, Jim Rose. And for slightly less than free, you can have me. I'm Scott Voorhees. This is Nebraska's Morning News. News Radio 1110 KFAB. Zonkers Custom was inbox open for you. 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And Rich has hit me right in the weakness. He says, have you watched Tim Walz play golf?
12: Yeah, I saw that.
6: Have you seen this?
12: Yeah, it's not, all right. It's not pretty.
6: So he sent that to Scott at KFAB.com.
12: Although he has lost some weight.
6: I have to admit, when I first saw it's a three-minute video, and mm-hmm. he posted this on some golf course up in Minnesota.
12: It's so far north, you have to go into Canada to come back and get it. The road to it comes actually through Canada.
6: When I first kind of ticked through it there, I didn't watch it with the sound on, and I didn't note some of the things that people who've really watched this clip have discovered about it. Here's what I saw. I saw Tim Walz out there on a golf course, and he's swatting away at flies the entire
12: mosquitoes.
6: Time. He's doing this, flies, mosquitoes, whatever. He's got TC flies all over him. And he has a very short backswing and a pretty ugly follow through.
12: Yes.
6: But I will say that it looks repeatable. It's a swing that works for him, and it works pretty well as a chip shot. So from a golf standpoint, I was like, okay, now here's what I didn't see. Now I've got the sound on, and he's taking shots at Trump.
12: Mm-hmm.
14: Go ahead. Probably like 350 if I were playing at Bedminster on my own course. I'm not, though. So that was probably about 220.
6: All right, so probably about 220. So he comes up there and he says, all right, I got about 100 yards left. Now, a guy named, what's the guy's name? Zach Dean with Outkick. This is the Clay Travis website, Outkick. He says, I just did a little Google Earth search. He says he's on the sixth hole up here. That's a 261-yard par four. He says, I hit about 220, got about 100 yards in. Now, maybe that works at the Learing Center.
12: Yeah.
6: But that would put his drive at approximately 160 yards. Not quite 220, but okay, whatever.
12: Well, he didn't have the furniture out on the tee. It was a three wood.
6: I don't know what kind of wood it was, but people are also looking, going, what is this tee box? It looks like you've moved up, and you've now teed up a golf ball in the rough, and you're hitting it off a tee in the rough.
12: No, that's actually a very common look for golf courses that have sand greens or gravel greens.
6: Yeah, this has sand greens.
12: This is not Augusta National.
6: Right, and so there's some of that, and then people are saying, he's wearing a quarter zip sweater, which is fine golf attire, but I've also never seen this move, nor have I done it. He's wearing a quarter zip sweatshirt with no undershirt, right. No golf shirt underneath, not even a t-shirt. It's just bare-chested and just a quarter zip. And so people are looking at this going, there's no chance that drive goes 220. Not what's up with the attire? Can't you do something someplace that doesn't have you getting swarmed with flies? Can you throw some deep woods off or something on there? So nice bogey, Tim. He two-putted for bogey up there.
12: Well, first of all, the state bird of Minnesota is the mosquito.
6: Is it?
12: Especially up there.
6: 10,000 lakes?
12: Yeah, 15 or 20,000, I guess, according to Gary, our official Minnesota historian. Mm-hmm. He knows. He's counted all of them.
6: Okay.
12: So it's not uncommon to have a mosquito or some sort of a flying insect mm-hmm. sort of harass you up there. But I'm sad that he referenced a golf course in Butte, Nebraska, because he said, when I was growing up in Butte, Nebraska, I played on sand greens.
6: Oh, yeah.
12: And it really frosts me when he refers to Nebraska.
6: He's from Nebraska.
12: We don't want people to know you're from Nebraska.
6: His wife is going to be our next governor.
12: We got enough problems.
6: That's what people think. Lynn Walz is married to Tim Walz.
12: It's a distant cousin, but we have enough problems as it is. Yeah. You know, it's seriously, ladies and gentlemen, I mean, we have enough headwinds in Nebraska every day on our own. We don't need that brand. That brand association is negative.
6: Don't give me your honky BS butter maker.
12: Don't bring politics into this, Ahmed. We got enough problems as it is.
6: You want to go back to the Denise Powell commercial?
12: Sure.
6: All right, we'll do that next after traffic, weather, and a news update right here on Nebraska's Morning News.
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3: 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As that morning rush begins to ease on the JFK, I-80 and 480, you're still slow 680 due to an earlier crash. It's going to be right at that Pacific Street exit, but in the inside left shoulder. So just stay to the right. That's a look at your roads. I'm Lucy Chapman.
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4: Rubella, into three shots, is facing some pushback. Republican Senator Bill Cassidy, who's a physician, said that breaking up vaccines will increase hesitancy and make children less safe. A collection of ultra-rare Nintendo game cartridges could fetch millions when they hit the auction block today. It's believed the nearly 100 Super Mario Brothers and Duck Hunt NES game cartridges were intended to be melted down by Nintendo.

0: radio show. This is Nebraska's Morning News, News Radio 1110 KFAB. Jim has sports in just a moment, but first, Jim, let's go back to the new commercial from Denise Powell. She's been pretty quiet here since winning the Democratic primary for Nebraska's 2nd Congressional District, taking on the Republican Brinker Harding in November. But to hear this ad, you wouldn't know whether she was a Democrat or Republican or whatever Dan Osborne is.
1: Hi. People are fed up with Washington.
2: They are all so corrupt.
3: Everything they do is making our life more expensive.
1: I'm Denise Powell, a mom, small business owner, and I'm fed up too. When our public schools were under attack, I brought Democrats and Republicans together to protect them.
4: I love that you work with both parties.
1: I'll do the same in Congress to fight the corruption, lower costs, and finally cut taxes for the middle class. Finally.
5: I could use a tax break.
1: I approve this message to make our lives affordable.
6: You got a tax break, sweetheart.
0: It doesn't say she's a Democrat.
6: The big, beautiful bill got you on, sweetie. Yeah.
0: We're finally, so you know. I don't know if it's a great look to refer to her as sweetie. She said we're finally going to cut taxes for the middle class.
6: Right. Also, you know, when she talked about the assault on public schools by reversing that scholarship bill, this is just nothing but one intellectual piece of deceit after another. Mm-hmm. That's what that ad is. Okay, and it's frustrating because nobody has given us any straight talk. Nobody is telling us, maybe because it doesn't work. Look, I'm not a political consultant. I've watched a lot of politics down through the years. I think I know something. I'm not a political consultant. I don't do polls for a living. But clearly, they must believe that you can say something to John Q. electorate and they'll believe it. Well, if you say it enough times, it's not a lie anymore. And that's just crap. I think Nebraskans are smarter than that, and I think they're more dialed into that.
0: You're not those things that you mentioned, but you are very plugged in here. Is there a bunch of Republicans who've lined up supporting the candidacy for Denise Powell in this race?
6: No.
0: Because I have not heard anything, and she makes it sound like she's, you know, Mr. Smith goes to Washington.
6: She's never served in office.
0: I just want everyone to get along here. She said she was going to battle MAGA extremists because she was a PO'd mom in this primary.
6: She's never been in an elected office when she says, I fought to, you know, tamp down this assault on public education. What are you talking about? Okay, you helped to fund some candidates for city council, school board, county board, and the unicameral through your consulting agency for which you were paid handsomely. But you didn't have any vote down there in the Nebraska unicameral, and you didn't sway any Republicans. That's what I mean. This is just intellectual dishonesty. This is deceit. This is trying to convince somebody who's not paying close enough attention that if you say something enough times, they'll believe it, okay, whether it's true or not. And I find that to be objectionable, and I wish they'd stop doing it. And it's not just Denise Powell, it's all of them. You know, we will see one ad after another, Scott, of Pete Ricketts and Dan Osborne literally saying just the opposite. Pete Ricketts will say, I cut your taxes. And then Dan Osborne will say, you didn't cut my taxes.
0: You cut your own taxes.
6: This is the point.
0: You made money.
6: How are we supposed to know what the candidates are going to do when they get into office if we don't get information from them? And this is the news media.
0: You're the only voter asking these questions.
6: I think there's a lot more.
0: Here, leading into sports brief, is an email from Hunter, sent to Scott at KFAB.com.
6: Hunter Biden?
0: This is in the Zonkers Custom Woods inbox. Hunter said, Scott, no bit with how many days left until kickoff. No go big red at the top of the hour. The non-hype for this season is palpable in this state.
6: Well, we're 25 days.
0: There are a few things every year that I usually forget to do until a listener says, hey, where's the Happy Holidays Nebraska thing? And where's the countdown to kickoff? I've been a little busy here the past week. Thank you for the reminder, Hunter.
7: 25 days until kickoff. Go big red. This is News Radio 1110 KFAB Omaha, Nebraska's news, weather, and traffic station.
0: Now I feel good. I'll spice these in. We'll hear from them. That leads into the 1110 KFAB Certified Transmission Sports Brief with Jim Rose.
6: Yeah, and fans are going to tell me another one. Matt Rhule has 20 assistant coaches, not including analysts or grad assistants or office staffers or trainers or strength and conditioning coaches. For example, they have a general manager, an assistant general manager, an associate for strategic intelligence.

0: a director of football relations, a director of player retention, a director of football brand strategy, a director of football programming assistance, a director of football creative and branding, even a coordinator of graphic design, plus a whole bunch of more people. What they do is a very good question, but they also have a director of player development, which is essentially an extension of the old Jack Stark job, team psychologist. It is important, and Damon Benning, the former Husker I-back, high school coach, media personality, has it.
1: When I think about people who have the right vision, have the right passion for kids and for sports and for this program, I couldn't think of anyone better than Damon. So excited to welcome him to it.
0: This job is the guy who makes sure that the kids get a checkup from the neck up. School, girlfriends, boyfriends, social media, homesickness, all of it. Struggling with playing time. Benning, one of the more well-spoken and articulate former players I've ever known, is a perfect fit for that. But it also means no more Damon on the radio, social media, or as a high school coach. And that's a loss for us. Baseball, L.A., the Dodgers beat the Royals 6-5 on a Freddie Freeman RBI in the seventh.
2: Hitting in the middle of the lineup, that's going to happen a lot. I love those situations. More times than not, you'll probably fail, but tonight, able to come through.
0: Casey led early. Dodgers took the lead in the sixth. Casey tied it in the top of the seventh before the bullpen broke down. Late games, Texas 4, the Angels 1, Tampa Bay 10, the A's 6, Arizona 9, Colorado nothing, San Diego 3, Milwaukee 2. Husker volleyball is starting the season right where it wants to be, number one. Preseason poll is out, and there they are. 57 first-place votes out of a possible 63. Creighton, 15th in the preseason poll. Pretty good. Eric Bieniemy, whose son is accused of shooting his mother, and Bieniemy's wife, was back on the job as an assistant coach with the Chiefs yesterday. Gone 2 weeks, hanging out with mom, who's recovering in Virginia. Junior is locked up. The Chiefs open the preseason schedule on Saturday against the Rams. On3.com's college football staff did a survey of the top 100 athletes in college football this season, and three Nebraska kids are on the list, none of whom play here. Number 8 overall is Cade Pieper, the center from Norfolk Catholic, now at Iowa, preseason All-American. The guy has a 37-inch vertical leap. You're thinking, is that a big deal? Yeah, when you're 300 pounds. Number 11 on the list is Oregon linebacker Devon Jackson from Burke High School. And number 75 on the list is Trace Thaden, the offensive lineman from Millard West, now at North Dakota, who has become an NFL prospect. All three are almost locks to make NFL rosters, and somehow they eluded the Nebraska recruiters. Sports is news on Nebraska's news, weather, and traffic station. We got the Rosie DiGenosi in 25 minutes. KFIB News Time in the morning, 8:25.
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4: From the A1 United Heating, Air, and Electrical Time Saver Traffic Center, that morning rush, it's easing on the Dodge Expressway. The JFK looks like you're in pretty good shape there. And 680, both north and southbound, a little slow around Pacific with all that construction. New construction northbound 75 from Fairview to Capehart. The left lane is closed. That's a look at your roads. I'm Lucy Chapman.
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3: Going to feel like triple digits here with a humid 95 degrees on tap. Plenty of sunshine today, 72 with a chance of rain through tomorrow morning. Maybe a thunderstorm popping up again just to the north of the metro like we saw this morning. And then sunny and 91 by tomorrow afternoon. Right now we're at 77 Omaha Council Bluffs, 79 in Lincoln. Fox and KFAB News updates next. 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
5: 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How did my father become this scheming mastermind? 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
11: Fox News, I'm Giangelosi. The polls are open in Wisconsin and socialism is on the ballot. Today's primary could see Democrats nominate Francesca Hung for governor.
12: She has run on the platform of higher minimum wage, higher taxes for rich people, universal health care, and a one-year moratorium on new data centers. She has flip-flopped on tweets calling to defund or abolish police and criticizing Thanksgiving. She called those bad takes.
11: Fox's Mike Tobin. The Washington Post reporting President Trump secretly plane hopped out of Turkey.
13: Trump boarded the old Air Force One jumbo jet, leaving the NATO summit in Turkey. The Washington Post reporting because of an Iranian threat, the president was shuttled away in an airport catering truck. According to the Post, the president was then taken to a different, smaller plane, an Air Force C-32A. That made Air Force One a decoy.
11: It's Fox's Alex Hogan. 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
14: It's 8:31. We've got 77 degrees in Omaha Council Bluffs, 79 in Lincoln. I'm Craig Evans, News Radio, 1110 KFAB. A failed drug test violates probation for the now 17-year-old who committed sexual assaults at Omaha's Memorial Park in 2023. A Douglas County juvenile court judge says that he risks losing the ability to remain at home after testing positive for THC. The case is handled in juvenile court since the crimes were committed when he was 13. He will now be tested for drugs more often than the once a month originally ordered. An attorney for a York man convicted of official misconduct in connection with medical marijuana petitions is filing an appeal. 55-year-old J.C. Todd was found guilty in February of 23 counts of official misconduct and one count of making a false statement under oath. Todd's attorney argues that the case should have never been treated as a crime and that the jury was unduly influenced by inflammatory comments made by prosecutors during opening arguments. Todd is asking that the district court either toss out the convictions or order a new trial. An Iowa native is dead after fighting wildfires. Chris Anderson died Friday when the helicopter that he was piloting crashed in central Utah. The veteran Army aviator was an accomplished civilian helicopter pilot. I'm Craig Evans, News Radio 1110 KFAB, Nebraska's news, weather, and traffic station. 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
15: From the A1 United Heating, Air, and Electrical Time Saver Traffic Center, and morning rush is easing on the Dodge Expressway. You've got some room to move on I-80 between 680 and 480. Still a little slow right around 680 northbound at Pacific and also southbound. You've got construction there. And watch for new construction, 75 JFK northbound from Fairview to Capehart. That left lane is now closed. That's a look at your roads. I'm Lucy Chapman.
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17: Muggy, sunny, and 95 degrees, 72 overnight. A chance of rain, maybe a thunderstorm into tomorrow morning. Kind of the same thing we saw here today, looking at a better chance in the north of the Omaha Metro for that. Sunny and 91 by tomorrow afternoon, and then a high of 83 with rain chances on Thursday. 77 now in Omaha Council Bluffs, 79 in Lincoln. And we're underway with this Trading Tuesday. And the Dow is up about 100 points. NASDAQ's down about 10 points. S&P is right there in the middle, even.
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17: Good morning. Thank you so much for being here with us on Nebraska's Morning News. News Radio 1110 KFAB. We got Lucy Chapman, Courtney Donahoe, Craig Evans, and Jim Rose here. I'm Scott Voorhees. Great to have you with us. We have another Tuesday, and every single week, it's the same thing we say. We just swap out a different name. So last week, we were like, it's a primary voting day in Michigan, and this Democratic Socialist Abdul El-Sayed is running. And before that, it was, what's Maine going to do with Graham Plattner? You know, it's every single week, there's some DSA candidate we have to learn about for a week. We have to demonize on Tuesday, and then on Wednesday, they're like, yeah, and that candidate won. Well, we'll see what happens in November. We'll forget about this person until then. So today's person is Francesca Hong. Jim, you've been pretty hot and heavy on gubernatorial candidate Hong. Can you tell us about this next governor of Wisconsin?
19: Well, she has a big lead in the polls among those Democrats who will vote, even though virtually every establishment Democrat in the state of Wisconsin has distanced themselves from her. Even Always on Camera has distanced herself from this gal. She won't endorse her. She says, oh, she's got some great ideas. Would you? No, but she doesn't endorse her.
17: Who's crazy?
19: AOC. Oh, okay. Always on Camera. Bernie Sanders has not endorsed her. So some of these great potentates of the DSA movement won't even touch this gal. She now claims that these wild, wild social media posts were done when she was drunk or late at night when she was studying to be a sports journalist. And she said, you know, I'm studying here to be a sports journalist, but I hate Thanksgiving.
17: What does Thanksgiving have to do with
19: exactly.
17: sports?
19: She's grasping at ways in which to explain that, yeah, I was just young and stupid. And when right, I was well, young and stupid, I was young and stupid.
17: All right, well, here,
19: and I
17: let's,
19: posted all of this stuff.
17: Let's listen to that.
19: It's actually not true.
17: Here's Francesca Hong.
20: Thanksgiving is also a time that's incredibly painful for many people in our communities.
21: My favorite holiday is Thanksgiving.
17: Okay, I don't know what that is. It's an incredible. Well,
19: but you should know that these tweets, some of the more objectionable tweets, are on an account that says Francesca for Governor. Okay, not Francesca, stupid
17: sports,
19: college student, Francesca,
17: journalist.
19: Stupid journalist, Francesca, I don't know what the hell I'm doing, Hong. It's Francesca for Governor Twitter account, X account. So that thing doesn't fly. That dog doesn't hunt. She's clearly stepped on landmines. She launched this bid under the DSA banner saying, I'm going to prove that this country in the state of Wisconsin, which is very purple, they have a lot of statewide elected Republicans and a lot of statewide elected Democrats, is filled with a bunch of Americans who are sick and tired of the fat cat capitalists who own all the property, own all the money, and none of us get anything. And I'm going to tap into this class envy thing that it seems to be working in some places. Not knowing that, don't you believe that any first-year political consultant working for the other side is going to find some of the stuff that you used to post online? It's almost like she's surprised by this. But if the people of Wisconsin, who have elected some pretty good Democrats down through the years, Wisconsin has produced good people who just happen to be members of the Democrat Party.
17: A few good Republicans, too. And Scott Walker was a good governor.
19: They've elected a number of good Republicans. But if I look at guys like Russ Feingold, and you can ignore some of his political views in the latter stages of his career, this guy was a very capable United States senator. And Tony Ewers, who is their governor right now, is probably closer to the center than most gubernatorial Democrats in the country today. So the issue isn't whether this woman's going to get attention, because she is, as all of them are. But the issue is, does the state of Wisconsin, has it been overrun by anti-capitalists? Has it been overrun by socialist Marxists? Because she believes in a 17% personal income tax. She believes in defunding immigration and customs enforcement. She believes in providing identification driver's licenses for illegal aliens, which will lead to their ability to register to vote.
17: Well, at least she'll tell us what she believes. Denise Powell here in Nebraska's right. 2nd District says she's getting Republicans and Democrats together and building a coalition of people, and I don't know any Republicans who are supporting Denise Powell for Congress.
19: Show me a Republican. Now, there may be a disgruntled Trumpster, or there may be a disgruntled somebody out there, just like there are Democrats who are probably going to vote Republican in this state. We've had a lot of Republicans vote for Democrats in the history of Nebraska.
17: Mm-hmm.
19: But the issue today, if you distill the issue politically in our country today, Scott, it boils down to capitalism versus socialism. And as we did on our Rosie DiGenosi earlier this week, or last week, I think it was. No, it was Monday. Yesterday.
17: It was good. It was yesterday.
19: It was yesterday. See, I don't even remember what I had for breakfast this morning.
17: I listened to that. It was good.
19: Essentially, what we've had here is a generational turn away, not from capitalism, because capitalism has a bad brand. It's free enterprise. And the first thing, and Brinker, you need to listen to this, and Pete, you need to listen to this, and all you Republicans out there running for office in Nebraska, Mike Flood, need to listen to this. You need to rebrand our economic system from capitalism, which evokes images of fat cats on Wall Street, to free enterprise, which is small business guys opening a store, okay, which is still the backbone of this American economy. We have to rebrand our economic system from capitalism to free enterprise. And if we do that, then suddenly people will see it differently. They'll say, wait a minute, okay, free enterprise means I in this country have the opportunity to start a business, to follow my dreams, to work hard, and then reap the rewards of that. And there are probably some reforms that can be made on Capitol Hill to ensure for that. But we have to remind people of the joy and the excitement and the rewards that come from the free enterprise system.
17: Well, I have one more political story for you here in this segment, Jim.
19: Can't wait to hear it.
17: Well, it's a sad one.
19: Oh.
17: Sad news for the family of Chuck Grassley.
19: Uh-oh.
17: As
19: Chuck finally kicked the bucket?
17: No. Oh. Chuck is fine. His wife is fine. But okay. Beth has passed away.
19: Is the dog?
17: No.
19: Cow?
17: Beth is the family vacuum cleaner.
19: Ah.
17: 50 years.
19: They have the same vacuum cleaner for 50 years.
17: Tell me you're surprised that Chuck Grassley has had the same vacuum cleaner for 50 years. And you could have a vacuum cleaner that's 50 years old. It was probably a really good vacuum cleaner. That's why they kept it. It did the job. Good luck buying a vacuum cleaner today that lasts you up to 5 years.
19: And he's been living in a sod house in Mount Pleasant, Iowa since 1974.
17: They named it Beth. And photo posted on Chuck Grassley's very entertaining ex-Twitter account is holding the black, burned, and melted plug for the vacuum. And he posted, "Goodbye, Beth. You have been a real workhorse. I will miss you." Beth was a Hoover concept, too. That they had for nearly 50 years. Goodbye, Beth. We will miss you as well. We've got the Rosie DiGenosi Today's Edition coming up after traffic, weather, and a news update next.
19: Okay. How about Mike and Adam Bradley at Berkshire Hathaway Home Services Ambassador Real Estate as an alternative for you or an option for you to sell your home? Really, really love what these guys have done. They've sold homes for us now for over 10 years, and I can assure you that this is the collection of guys that you want to be around. Now, not just because they can sell the house, but it's the back office staff. See, they have the best back office staff in town, the ones that process the transaction, the ones that make sure that the closing is seamless, no interruptions, that all of the inspections are done right, and the inspections have to be on target. If you hire somebody to inspect a house and it's not looking very good, or it comes back and they missed a bunch of stuff, then who are you going to blame? Usually the realtor, because they recommend inspections. So little things like that that make the big difference. It's a whole picture here. You know, selling a house in some cases is one of the easier parts of this. It's the other stuff that's tough. It's the staging. It's the pricing. And you have to have experience. And they've got that, and they're willing to share it with you. So if you haven't decided on a realtor, or maybe you'd like to try somebody else, please use the Bradleys, or at least give them a shot. Go online, learn more about them, and then let's have a conversation. TheBrileyTeam.com.
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23: The A1 United Heating, Air, and Electrical Time Saver Traffic Center, I-80 westbound, getting slow now. That is due to a crash on the 680 northbound ramp. So I-80 westbound, you are slow, starting at about 96th Street. The two right lanes are closed. Only that far left lane, if you're trying to head northbound on 680, is open. Also 87th and Pacific, a crash there causing big tie-ups. Looks like it's possibly westbound. That's a look at your roads. I'm Lucy Chapman.
24: 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August storms hitting hard. Heavy rain means sewer backups and flooded basements. Omaha Drain clears it fast. Visit omahadrain.com. That's omahadrain.com.
17: Rusty Lord at First Alert 6 News says muggy 95, sunny degrees this afternoon. Chance of rain again overnight into tomorrow morning. 72 for our low, and then up to 91, sunny, muggy degrees by tomorrow afternoon. Got a pretty good chance of morning rain, maybe some storms on Thursday, and then we might see some peaks of sunshine on Thursday afternoon, but a high of just 83 on Thursday. 77 in Omaha Council Bluffs, 79 in Lincoln.
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14: 715 inmates are impacted by the water line breaks at the Nebraska State Penitentiary. Bottled water and portable toilets have been brought in while crews work to repair the damage. President Trump's media company, the company behind Truth Social, is reporting a nearly $240 million loss for the second quarter. Shares dropped 8% at market close. Flying cars could start operating in Central Florida by the end of this year. The plan focuses on electric air taxis that can take off and land vertically. Officials still have to work through questions about safety, infrastructure, regulation, and cost. I'm Craig Evans. More news at the top of the hour at News Radio 1110 KFAB.
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17: Brett Lindstrom will be in with Gene Stothert for the KFAB comment line just after 10 o'clock this morning. Don't miss it. I'm Scott Voorhees here with Lucy Chapman. Craig Evans, Jim Rose with the Rosie DiGenosi in just a moment, which has a bit of a sports angle to it. Here are a couple more sports stories that also are more of a news angle. I don't know which of these stories is worse. You had Mike Trout and Tiger Woods have created a golf course together. Mike Trout, all-star with the Los Angeles Angels, and he said, come on, guys, let's celebrate the season here, and kind of we have a couple of off days. Let's all go out and play some golf. So he scheduled this golf tournament at his golf course, private golf course, with some of his guys, but scheduled it on the last day of what could be trading day.
19: Trading deadline.
17: Yeah, the trading deadline day in Major League Baseball. So these guys are out in the golf course, and it was like a horror movie. Everyone's phones kept ringing. Hey, you're traded. You're gone. We're sending you to Milwaukee. Yeah. You're going to Tampa Bay. And these guys are out there playing golf, and every time they're like turning on their phones, going, just staring at it, trying to line up a shot, thinking, is my phone about to ring? Is my life about to be turned upside down? Bad scheduling there, Mike. And then there's this story.
19: There was $100 on each putt, too.
17: Yeah. Well, the good news on that one is, I don't think any of them got fired. You're out of baseball again. No. You know, you find something else to do, go sell cars. And then there's this story. The other night, New York Mets pitcher Kodai Senga had pitched his first, got his first major league save. So he wanted the ball, a souvenir ball. It's my first save in the major leagues. And he's watching as his teammate, after that last out, takes the ball and chucks it into the stands for a souvenir for a lucky fan.
19: Hold on. Hey, throw that back.
17: Which means nothing. This thing is not valuable to anybody except Kodai Senga. So Senga's going, no, wait, the ball. Oh, no. And then so the catcher realizes what he did, puts his hands up to his head like, oh no. God, yeah. He's been trying to get the ball back. Thus far, no luck. Now,
19: that's sad.
17: Now let's get to the Rosie DiGenosi. Here's Jim Rose.
19: Okay, Scott, good morning, everybody. It seems the answer was hidden in plain sight. We were all so emotional about it, we missed how the solution was sitting right there. Don't complain about transgender athletes playing on teams that don't match their birth sex. Invite them. Or better yet, let them invite themselves. Two former NBA standouts, Royce White and Enes Kanter-Freedom, long since done in the NBA, are coming out, kind of, admitting that when it comes to basketball, they are as girly as Kappa Alpha Theta hair extensions and riding side saddle. They declared themselves available for the 2027 WNBA draft. This ends the debate. No more controversy, which is all that league has seen in the last 2 years. Players beating up on each other on and off the court, sex shaming, coaches posing as political activists, a player, Sophie Cunningham, publicly standing up for biological girls, after which she was attacked in the press and social media, then assaulted on the floor Sunday, after which the assailant, who was ejected, went on social media with two words, white supremacy. It all neatly fell into the virtue signaling strategy, until now. In the wake of the White and Kanter-Freedom announcements, the WNBA, which has spent years branding itself as a progressive institution, championing social causes, and demanding corporate deference, cannot produce a coherent answer about who is even eligible to play. White, the 35-year-old former Houston Rockets first-round pick, told Fox News that he is a, quote, sometimes identifying as a transgender woman athlete. I'm transgender. I'm a woman. Sometimes I identify as a woman for purposes of basketball. He also made it clear that if the WNBA refuses to draft him, he'll file a discrimination lawsuit. Based on some court precedent involving other trans athletes, he'll win. And then there is Cantor Freedom, known for his outspoken political advocacy, also declared himself a WNBA prospect after reviewing the league's eligibility language and concluding that self-identification alone should qualify him. The WNBA's 2026 collective bargaining agreement states that only players who are women are eligible to play in the WNBA, but the 409-page document never defines woman or establishes any policy on transgender or intersex eligibility. The WNBA union responded by issuing a statement embracing diversity and inclusion while simultaneously insisting its players would not be used as political pawns. Which is it? See what happens when athletes go political? Suddenly we forget why we cared about them in the first place. Oh yeah, talent, sorry. All kidding aside, these guys are not going to get drafted. They won't be playing in the WNBA. White even gave them an escape hatch, saying that if the league would come out with a definitive policy denying trans women entry into the league, he'll drop it. He's calling them out. They've avoided the issue while calling anybody who opposes trans women in women's sports bigots. You may disagree with the method, but their argument is immovable. If the rules bend to identity claims without biological standards, they are not rules at all. Women's sports cannot survive a policy built on the word woman that no one is allowed to define. A sports league that spent years demanding ideological conformity cannot now claim moral authority to draw a line it deliberately erased. The WNBA built this problem, and now it's got an answer for it. What can they do? Well, they can make a statement like, these NBA guys are ineligible. No further comment. Don't say any more. If you bring in the terms like cisgender, even a comatose reporter would then ask, what distinguishes an eligible transgender woman from Royce? The WNBA could put a clause into their bylaws outlining who can play, require hormone blockers, sex organ surgery. That covers their woke crowd. But if they are denied because they're men, the trans community revolts. The DSA bunch loses its mind. Trans rights is number one on the WNBA's list of signals they virtue. Saying they can't play just because they were born men blows that up. Or they could say, fellas, come on in, which would be the end of the WNBA, which may also be their accidental strategy. That's it for now. KFB News Time in the morning, 8:55.
17: Steph Curry could go over there and play. He wouldn't even have to change his name. How many guys do you know named Steph? Time Saver Traffic, that was fantastic, Jim. Thank you. Lucy Chapman now with Time Saver Traffic.
23: From the A1 United Heating, Air, and Electrical Time Saver Traffic Center, it's slow through the intersection at Center and 90th and Center at 84th, but a crash reported at 87th with no direction given. Use caution through there. Also on I-80 eastbound, or westbound rather, at the 680 split, you've got a crash there. That's a look at your roads. I'm Lucy Chapman.
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17: Rain moves out, sun comes out, 95 on tap today. Humid this afternoon, feels like over triple digits temperature today. 72 overnight, another chance of rain into tomorrow morning, maybe a thunderstorm again. Then a high of 91, sunny degrees in the afternoon, 83 by Thursday after a pretty good chance of rain, maybe thunderstorms on Thursday morning. Right now, 77 in Omaha Council Bluffs, 79 in Lincoln. We've got Fox and KFAB news updates in just a few minutes here at 9 o'clock. And we have guests in the studio participating in something called the 50-Mile March. the significance of this event this year, ahead of 25 years since 9/11, is not lost on us. You'll hear that conversation next on 1110 KFAB. First, this is Scott Voorhees for Sheepgate, a faith-based group right here in the heartland who will take that vehicle off your hands, the one that's been out in a shed that you're not even sure if it runs anymore, the one that's been out on blocks in the front yard. 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
27: Arguing current access restrictions violate his constitutional right to a public trial. However, prosecutors are concerned that Mangione's supporters may try to influence jurors and witnesses.
28: Fox's Nate Foy. Mangione also faces a federal trial next year. It is primary day in Minnesota, where the Justice Department's out monitoring polling sites in two counties with a Senate race closely watched.
29: Top Republicans believe they have a real shot here if Democrats go with Lieutenant Governor Peggy Flanigan as their nominee. Flanigan is extremely progressive. She wants Medicare for all and to abolish ICE.
28: Fox's Garrett Tenney in Minneapolis.
29: Republicans are also keen to face her because of her ties to Governor Tim Walz and the massive fraud that took place in Minnesota while the pair was in office. Congresswoman Angie Craig has made that electability argument a focal point of her campaign.
28: A Democratic socialist getting a lot of attention in a contest for governor in Wisconsin. There are also primaries today in Alabama, Connecticut, Vermont, and South Carolina. As the standoff with Iran continues over Strait of Hormuz shipping, Iran-backed Houthi rebels hit a ship with missiles in in a different waterway, killing four crew members. Because of a threat to President Trump from Iran at the NATO summit last month, the Washington Post and New York Times report he made a deceptive exit.
1: After saying publicly that he would leave Turkey on a legacy Air Force One for, quote, old time's sake, instead of the luxury plane donated by Qatar, he was spirited out of the powder blue 747 in a catering container to a military jet and taken to Britain. Upon arrival, he secretly got back on the older plane and disembarked in front of reporters, walking to the new plane, which he flew back to Washington.
28: That's Fox's Tanya J. Powers. 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
14: One person is injured and a suspect arrested after a road rage shooting yesterday. Investigators say the victim, a 35-year-old man, was driving recklessly near 90th and Center when he pulled up next to the suspect at a red light. The victim and suspect reportedly exchanged rude gestures when investigators say the suspect thought that he heard loud noises and was being shot at. The suspect is then accused of shooting at the victim, striking him once. Investigators have determined the victim did not have a weapon. An early morning crash at 24th and G Streets. First Alert 6 says one person was taken to a hospital. Today is National Poll Worker Recruitment Day. The U.S. Election Assistance Commission established the day to promote civic engagement and encourage people to sign up to be poll workers. You can learn more at the Nebraska or Iowa Secretary of State website. I'm Craig Evans.
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17: 95 feels like temperature over 100 degrees because it's going to be humid and muggy and sunny today. After this rain moves out, we could have another chance of rain, maybe a thunderstorm tonight into tomorrow morning. 72 overnight, sunny and 91 by tomorrow afternoon. Pretty good chance of rain, maybe thunderstorms on Thursday. And then partly sunny and a high of 83 on Thursday afternoon. That's going to feel a lot better. Right now, 77 in Omaha, Council Bluffs, 79 in Lincoln. What is the 50-mile march? You're going to learn about it, and the extra significance it's taken on this year with the 25th anniversary of 9/11 coming up here in just a month. That is coming up in just a moment here after a chance for you to win a trip to our iHeartRadio Music Festival in Vegas next month. The keyword coming up next on News Radio 1110 KFAB. 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

0: Good morning, and thank you so much for spending some time with us here on Nebraska's News, Weather, and Traffic Station. News Radio, 1110 KFAB. I'm Scott Voorhees. Here we are on August 11th, in a month from today. You just heard 25 days until kickoff. Yeah, next month we get the start of Nebraska football season. That's in 25 days. But in a month from today, it'll be September 11th. And 25 years since the 9/11 attacks against this nation, which I'm very happy to welcome a couple of guests into the studio who I know that's on their mind here, as they're about to march this month in advance of next month's anniversary. The 50-mile march is coming up here, not this, but next weekend, August 22nd and 23rd. And to talk more about this, we have here Jody Jefferson. Jody served our nation in the United States Air Force. Yes, Jody?
1: Yes, I served 21 years.
0: And you've flown on Air Force One?
1: Correct.
0: What do you think about this story of President Trump sneaking out with the caterers because he was afraid that Iran was going to attack it? Have you heard that this morning?
1: I have not.
0: Yeah, they said at the latest G8 summit there that Trump went up into Air Force One, waved to everyone, got on, and then was snuck out with the caterers. And got in and flew someplace else because he was afraid Iran was going to blow up the jet. Now, you would have been on Air Force One. It's like, well, at least we got the commander-in-chief off of here. But, yeah, apparently they thought it was a target, and they snuck him out. But everyone else was still on Air Force One.
1: Yeah, that's the sacrifice we make.
0: Oh, that is the correct answer here. I'm so glad that none of that happened here. So we have Jody Jefferson here, and also Todd Kozaliski is with us here. Did I pronounce that correctly?
2: You did.
0: And Todd is retired Omaha Police Department. How long did you serve with the Omaha's finest?
2: I was with the Omaha Police Department for 25 years and in law enforcement just under 29.
0: When you got in, did you say for either of you, like, this is a career, I'm going to do this for over 20 years, law enforcement or military?
2: Jody?
0: Yeah.
1: No, I had planned on serving 4 years and coming back home to Nebraska.
0: Mm-hmm.
2: Yeah, once I got into law enforcement, I kind of knew that it was probably going to be a career. Mm-hmm. I just wasn't sure where I was going to be at that time.
0: Well, tell me about what the 50-mile march is all about.
2: Well, so we can give you a little bit of background. So it started in 2020. One of the co-founders is named Jay Morales. So if you were to listen to his story, he got out of the military after doing about 10 years in the Air Force. He was kind of down on his luck. He says that he lost his identity. You know, once he took off the uniform, he wasn't sure what he wanted to do and got into a rut where he became homeless and he started having some mental health challenges. He was staying at friends' house. He was staying in his car. He was getting kicked out of friends' house. Wasn't sure what would happen with him, and he actually tried to take his own life twice. And luckily for everyone, he did not succeed in doing that. So he basically made this pact to himself that I'm going to, you know, pay it back. I'm going to try to help veterans in some way. So in 2020, he and five friends got together. They decided, hey, we're going to try to raise some funds. They intentionally wanted to raise $2,500. And they said, hey, let's go do this. Let's go walk. Mm-hmm. And they decided to walk from Lincoln to Omaha with very little support, being stopped by cops on the way and everything else. And they end up raising $25,000 that year. And they gave it to two different nonprofits who also support veterans in this area. And what happened was from there on, the march has grown. The number of marches have grown and the amount of money has grown.
0: So. And Jody, you've been marching about every year in this event.
1: This will be my fourth year, yes.
0: 50 miles, you know, they have cars. You can just drive from yes. here to Lincoln. So when you set off on a 50-mile march, how's the first mile feel?
1: Oh, man, the first mile flies by because your adrenaline is rushing. Mm-hmm. The weather is great normally.
0: Mm-hmm.
1: It's sunny. And everything's great yeah. for about the first 10 miles.
0: Yeah, so how's mile 25 feel?
1: Mile 25, yeah. That's when it's dark.
0: Mm-hmm.
1: Most of the world is asleep. That's when you're questioning, why am I doing this? And then I always say anything from 30 miles on, it's a mental game from that point on. It's literally putting one foot in front of the next.
0: How long does it take to walk the 50-mile stretch from Omaha to Lincoln?
1: So we do it over a 22-hour period. And the timing, Martin Aperich is our commander of the mission, and his timing is impeccable.
0: Martin is a good man.
1: He is, yes. And so we almost always are on time. We have pacers that keep our pace throughout the march. We have stops that are very timely, 30, 60, 40, some 90 minutes. And that's really just to get off our feet, use the restroom, change our clothes, refuel our bodies, and then it's on to the next segment of the march.
0: See, I like to walk, and anytime, you know, there's a lot of times I'll walk a golf course, which is only about 4 to 5 miles. And some people say, like, man, I can't believe you walk. This is a hilly golf course. It's a long walk. I say, walking is easy. It's stopping and then walking again. Correct. Especially if you have to sit down or you have to wait for a while and then walk. So there's probably part of you that during some of those stops, especially somewhere in that dark middle of the night when you're doing this, where you're thinking, you know, who's really gonna care if I just shut her down at this point? And I imagine some people do. This is hard to do.
1: It's very hard. Yeah, it's very.
0: But that's the point, isn't it?
1: Correct. It's very tasking on our bodies. You'll see a lot of Theraguns out there. You'll see people stretching. We have a whole host, a hospitality team. We have about 100 volunteers doing foot care, helping us stretch. And after you do it, I mean, we've all trained extensively. I remember listening to your interview with Kim Kavulak during the Casting for a Cause and asking why it takes 8 months, you know, for the registration process, because we've all been training for many, many months just to prepare our bodies. Because people do say, well, you're just walking. But yeah, after that 10th or 20th or 30th mile, then yeah.
0: You got to have this sponsored by a shoe company or something, right, Todd? Boots?
2: I wish we were, yeah. So it's rare that we never, it's funny because you get new marchers in. When you first come in, you don't know what to expect. I mean, I've done races in the past with a lot of friends, whether it be obstacle course racing, half marathons. I have done one marathon, and this is totally different than anything that I'd ever done before. I mean, especially the endurance part of it. I mean, 22 and a half hours, and Jody's right. It's definitely a mind game after about 25 or 30 miles to push your body through that.
0: Right. And you're marching. It's not like, hey, I'm going to take off and run for a few miles because I'm a distance runner.
2: Right.
0: And then I'm going to slow down and walk for a little bit. Let's bang this out. I want to get this done. I don't need to take 22 hours. No. You're all marching together.
2: Yeah. Correct. Yeah. So we're in platoons. So, I mean, last year we had like 166 marchers. So then you divide that by four, and we're in four platoons pretty evenly, and basically have platoon leaders that lead us, and then we have a caravan ahead of us and behind us in order to help and protect us. And obviously the volunteers will go from one location to another to set up our chairs and get our bags and stuff like that. But yeah, I mean, you go back to the shoe stuff, we kind of laugh about that, because one of the two big questions when it comes to, you know, newer marchers especially, is what type of shoes should I wear? What type of socks should I wear? And it's so different for everybody. It's like we don't even try to get into those subjects very often, because how many different types of socks are there? How many different types of shoes are there out there? I mean, it's just not going to, you know, one thing's not going to fit everyone. So,
0: it is. It's very challenging. You know, women like my wife, you know, we'll go on vacation, and she knows we're going to do some either sightseeing around a city, walking a lot, or hiking. But she wears the most uncomfortable shoes because they're cute.
1: Yep.
0: And then her feet hurt for the rest of the thing. Yeah. So this is not a time to wear the cute shoes.
1: No, appearance does not come into factor in this at all.
2: No, and we push a lot, especially on newer marchers, where we tell them, you never want to experience something the first time on the day of the march. I mean, if you're going to train for this, you train for months on end, you know, if you're able to. And whatever you're eating for fueling, you keep to that. Whatever you're using for shoes, you keep to that. Don't try to break in a new pair of shoes within the first few, you know, a couple weeks before the march, because it's probably not going to work for you very well.
0: That's Todd Kozaliski, Jody Jefferson here as well. The 50-mile march is online, 50milemarch.org. It's too late now to sign up and march in this year's event. This thing's coming up a week from this weekend, right?
1: Correct.
0: All right. So for people who say, I like what you guys are doing, I like the mission behind it as Todd described it here, there's still ways people can help, right?
1: Absolutely. So I think we're almost maxed out on volunteers as well. The logistics of this whole movement is pretty crazy. And so we have volunteers in place that have been getting briefings, and they know their assignment for the day. Some of them will work 30 hours. They'll show up first and they'll be the last ones to leave. But you can certainly get involved. And the landing celebration, which will take place at Werner Park. We're asking the public to be there at 9 a.m. on Sunday, August 23rd. It's just for someone, like you said, who has flown on Air Force One and traveled the world and seen some pretty spectacular things. The finish of the 50-mile march is indescribable. The emotion, the patriotism. So, yeah, that is the best way people can get involved right now, is just

0: 22nd. Time frame being what you described it at about 11 a.m.?
1: Yeah, noon is when we'll step off. Yep.
0: Okay. Where does that start for our friends in Lincoln and that area?
1: Yes.
0: Who want to see you off and say, go, go, go. And you know,
1: so we do
0: that?
1: Have a little bit of a ceremony on the steps of the state capitol. We will lay down on the concrete steps of, or the stone steps of the state capitol for 22 minutes. And that just helps each of us prepare our mind for what our homeless veterans experience every day. We're not allowed to use our packs for a headrest. It is flat on the concrete. And after 22 minutes, it does get a little bit uncomfortable. And so that really sets the tone as we step off from the steps of the state capitol.
0: You start marching and you leave the state capitol, and you said on Highway 6 to 370 over to Werner Park by 9 a.m., and you've got taskmasters and all, come on, we got to do this right at 0900. You know, we got to be there at the baseball park. So what's happening there at 9 a.m.? You guys are greeted. And then what? We got music, festivities, hot dogs. What do we got?
1: Yeah, so we're asking the community to be there at 9. We will plan to arrive at 10. But all the, I think it's sponsored by Centris, but the kids' activities will all be open and available and free. There will be music. The concessions will be open, so it'll just be a little bit of a wait when you first get there. Parking will not be an issue this year because they have a huge parking lot.
0: Yep.
1: And then, yeah, we should be arriving at 10, and we'll just hang out for a few hours. Most of us will just want to sit down and be anything we need brought to us, but it's very exciting. So
0: that, when do you sleep then afterwards? Because, you know, that you said in the middle of the night, you're still marching, you're about halfway there, you've got hours to go, and then you get there and there's this huge party in your honor and adrenaline is you're wide-eyed, ready to go. When do you just crash out on Sunday?
1: Yeah, so every year I say, I'm going to stay at the landing for the full 2 or 3 hours, and about 30 minutes after we arrive, I'm begging my family to load me into the car and get me home. Mm-hmm. And I actually live about a quarter of a mile from Werner Park, so I joke that I hope my family will actually drive me home this year and not make me walk home.
0: Yeah, we're just right over there. It's no big deal. What do your feet feel like for the next several days after that?
1: Fire.
0: Yeah.
1: No, not too bad. The first year I did it, everybody said at the landing, are you going to do it again next year? And I said, well, I have to see how I feel in the morning. And I actually sat in the bed and I said, okay, I'm going to do it. I'm going to step onto the ground.
0: Mm-hmm.
1: And I was able to stand without crumbling into a ball, and I immediately got on my computer and signed up for the next year. So.
0: Yeah, that's probably not a decision most people make the day after it. You got to let a little time pass.
1: Most of us do.
2: There's a lot of return marchers.
1: I'm already signed up for next year.
2: Yeah, so have I. So, I mean, there's a lot of return marchers who will do it. Like, as soon as it opens up, they are signing up pretty quickly.
0: So if you can donate to this cause and get all the details, 50milemarch.org is the website. 50milemarch.org, empowering veterans facing mental health challenges and homelessness by fostering a community of hope and relentless support. There's nothing more relentless than walking for 22 hours straight from noon on Saturday, August 22nd, starting at the state capitol, to Werner Park in La Vista at 10 a.m. on Sunday, August 23rd. Get there at 9 so you're ready to go to greet these platoons coming in. Last question for you guys, because Jody, you served 20 plus years in the United States Air Force, and Todd, 20 plus years in law enforcement here in Omaha. With this 25th anniversary of 9/11 coming up, and so many people got into being veterans because of that date, and we lost so many people in law enforcement and in the military on that date and in the years that followed because of it. What are our thoughts on this 25th anniversary?
2: It's incredible. I can't believe 25 years first has gone by that fast. Jody's got a much more interesting story than I do. I was in law enforcement at the time when all that happened. I actually happened to be off when all that happened. But I think back with the law enforcement being lost, but especially the veterans who served at that time. I mean, these are veterans now, especially if they stayed there full time, kind of like Jody did, are getting out. And some of these people are really, really struggling. That's why we're here. You know, we're here to do to help them, you know, to get them through those tough times and providing the programs that we do to be able to serve the veterans. So that's the stuff that I'm thinking about this year, is that this is why we're here.

0: know, when you're in the middle of the night and you're hurting, literally everybody across the board when it comes to the amount of marchers that we have, you know, it makes it much easier to get through those several hours, getting to the end, knowing why you're doing this. So that's my thought process.
1: Jody?
2: Yeah, so like Todd said, you know, almost my entire 21-year career, our country was at war. I was a baby airman away from home for the first time shortly, you know, had just entered the military when 9/11 happened. And so we have so many veterans that struggle with their mental health. And, you know, like Todd said, we have so many programs and resources. We partner with the Christopher Brammer Foundation, and we provide free mental health counseling to anyone. It's geared towards veterans, but it's very new. And so we really just encourage anyone, whether it's a veteran spouse, whether it's a veteran child, just anyone in the community, civilians can come. But that's every Wednesday from 4 to 7 p.m. at our campus located on 3906 Capehart Road. And again, that is provided that it's free counseling, licensed therapists and counselors. And that is provided by the Christopher Brammer Foundation. And so we're super grateful to partner with Debbie and her organization to provide that service to the community, because we obviously know that mental health doesn't just affect our veterans. It affects so many people in our communities. And so, but yeah, as we near this 25th anniversary, like Todd said, it's very hard to believe that it's been 25 years already.
1: Yeah. When you're out there at 3 o'clock in the morning, you're still marching and you still got so many hours to go to march. You remember why you're doing this and everything you just said. What are you going to do? Quit on those guys?
2: Yeah, you know. And I marched for my friend Amy, who took her own life in 2019. She was a coworker of mine. And so you're exactly right. When you start thinking, you know, feeling sorry for yourself and my foot hurts, or I feel this blister, oh, it just popped, oh, it's painful. You just think about how much she struggled, and we didn't even know. And so how many other veterans are out there, or, you know, just people in general that are struggling in silence. And so that is what helps me put one foot in front of the next.
1: It's amazing what you guys are doing, and probably super crazy, but you know, God bless you for doing it. It starts next Saturday, the 22nd, at the State Capitol in Lincoln at noon, ends at Werner Park at 10 a.m. the next morning. Be there an hour early in La Vista at Werner Park on Sunday, August 23rd. Details at 50milemarch.org. If you want to donate to this cause, there's a big red button right there on the website. You can do so, 50milemarch.org. That's 50milemarch.org. Jody Jefferson from our United States Air Force and Todd Kozalitsky with the Omaha Police Department, retired. Thank you so much for your service. Thank you for what you're doing. Thanks for coming on here and telling us about it.
0: Thank you.
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1: Fox News update shortly. Heath Mello, president of the Omaha Chamber of Commerce, will be joining us here in about 10 minutes. This is Scott Voorhees for Moose Roofing. If you had some storm damage with storms moving here recently, moving through here, or the rain revealed storm damage from earlier in the year that you didn't know you had, contact Moose Roofing. 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
15: Fox News, I'm CJ Papa. Far-left Democratic Socialist Francesca Hong wants to be the choice for Democrats for governor in Wisconsin's primary. Here's part of her final pitch to voters.
16: More and more people across this state and this country, they are opening their eyes to an economy that is deeply rigged against working class people.
15: She could face Trump-backed Republican Congressman Tom Tiffany in November. Connecticut Governor Ned Lamont, searching for a third term, faces a challenge in the state's primary today. While in Minnesota,
17: the GOP has not won a Senate seat in Minnesota in almost a quarter century, but top Republicans believe they have a real shot here if Democrats go with Lieutenant Governor Peggy Flanagan as their nominee. Flanagan is extremely progressive.
15: Fox's Garrett Tenney in Minneapolis. Nobody won the Powerball drawing last night, so Wednesday's jackpot is close to $1 billion. 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
1: We will see 95 hot and muggy degrees here this afternoon with that rain coming through this morning. Could see that same pattern with 72 overnight and then a chance of rain, maybe a thunderstorm again tomorrow morning before we get to 91 hot, sunny, humid degrees tomorrow afternoon. Good chance for rain and storms Thursday morning, but a high on Thursday afternoon of just 83. Right now, 79, Omaha Council Bluffs, 82 in Lincoln.
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21: It's August 2023, a county government meeting in Pennsylvania's Lehigh Valley. A young woman, early 20s, steps up to the mic to speak.
22: My two-month-old son was happily drinking milk from his bottle when he quickly started choking, turned blue, and went limp. My boyfriend transported our son to the changing table as I grabbed an anti-choking device and my boyfriend began assembling it. Two pumps of the device and my son was conscious, gasping for air and coughing up milk.
21: They all went to the ER to make sure the baby was okay.
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21: One of the doctors had a theory.
22: She stated to my father and mother-in-law that we are young, first-time parents who got frustrated with our baby and violently shook him to make him stop crying, and a confession would only make things easier for us.
21: The parents were told to leave the hospital without their son, and he wouldn't come home for 7 whole months.
22: I'm a postpartum mom dealing with the grief and the trauma of my son being ripped from my arms. And I'm a mom who lost everything in less than 24 hours due to one doctor's misdiagnosis. Enough is enough.
21: 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And the next one. The stories they tell form a pattern of parents walking into a Lehigh Valley hospital to get help for a child, only to leave without them. And the same doctor's name kept coming up again and again. Pediatrician.
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21: 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From Serial Productions and the New York Times, I'm Diane Neary, and this is The Preventionist, a story about a doctor and the rise of a powerful field of pediatric medicine.
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1: Good morning, and thank you so much for hanging out here with us. This is News Radio 1110 KFAB. I am Scott Voorhees. Jean Stothard is coming in here and unpacking all of the luggage she brings in each morning. There's various beverages and papers and legal pads. And purses and hats. And just doing a radio show. You're not moving in here. It's a one-hour radio show. It's not a big deal. But KFAB comment line getting underway here in about a half an hour on News Radio 1110 KFAB. Right now, I want to welcome on here from the Greater Omaha Chamber of Commerce. It is their leader and president, Heath Mello, back to 1110 KFAB. Good morning, Heath.
25: Good morning, Scott. Great to be with you.
1: I still don't like not referring to you as Senator Mello. Do you miss it?
25: It was a great experience, Scott, but I'm happy doing what I'm doing now, my friend.
1: Well, and you guys are doing an awful lot here. How's everything going in our city of Omaha from a Chamber of Commerce perspective?
25: Well, we've not had quote-unquote Chamber of Commerce weather in terms of the humidity of late, but overall I think you can see there's some new construction projects going along the riverfront, particularly the new public market just started construction last week, as well as you're starting to see a new hotel also being starting to staked out here in downtown Omaha. This is a lot of projects that are in the works, I would say, when it comes to building up our commercial real estate sector. But overall, it's just the dog days of summer as things are starting to come to a close. School year's starting to begin, and we expect a really, really busy second half of the year.
1: Yeah, I would like some credit for not starting off with the question about the streetcar, but I will bring it in here now. As you know, there are some businesses who are eagerly awaiting the streetcar to be started up here in a couple of years, and businesses are buying up land and putting down foundations. There are a lot of other businesses who have been here for years, many years, and they say people can't get to our businesses because of all the construction. When you're hearing from business leaders about this, how does that mix of emotions about it feel to you?
25: You know, I think with all things that relate to growth, we know that there are always some growing pains, quote unquote, when you're trying to do big things. And we've heard loud and clear from businesses that have been impacted by the streetcar. That's why the chamber last year, we created a small business fund essentially to provide some relief to businesses that were impacted by the streetcar. But we also acknowledge, Scott, that it was not going to solve the problems that every business was going to face due to construction of a project of this size. And so we're glad to hear that there's been another fund that's been created, kind of led by the city and by some private donors working with the Nebraska Enterprise Fund to do something very similar. But our biggest goal is to try to encourage people to patronize these businesses along the streetcar route. Yes, it may not be easy as it was once before, just to find a parking spot right in front of a restaurant or a bar or a boutique shop that you used to go to. You may have to walk a block to get there, maybe two blocks. But the reality is with a city of our size that's going to keep growing, this kind of construction project and this kind of economic development project is only going to provide dividends for decades to come.
1: I'm certainly trying. I went to Pickleman's for lunch at Midtown Crossing last week. It was busy, which was good to see. It was not the easiest thing to get there. But I'll go down to lunch at Sullivan Steakhouse downtown. And a lot of times, I'm the only one there. So once the streetcar is back up, if they're able to stay in business, I look forward to making Sullivan's on Thursday or Friday afternoons on the patio great again. And a lot of those other businesses as well. Heath Mello with us here, president of the Greater Omaha Chamber of Commerce. On another front here, Heath, there are businesses in South Omaha struggling. The streetcar doesn't go anywhere over there. But the story here from the Nebraska Hispanic Chamber of Commerce says, we talked to 40 local businesses here now over a year since the immigration action at a food processing plant in Ralston area into South Omaha. That was over a year ago, but a lot of the businesses along South 24th say they've had losses reaching up to 90% since then here. What's going on with some of these businesses? There was no reason for them to close. And I don't know how you can lose 90% of business year over year and still be open. What's happening over there?
25: You know, we appreciate the work that the Nebraska Hispanic Chamber of Commerce did in terms of engaging with various employers and businesses along South 24th Street after the immigration raids last summer to try to find out a little bit more about what impact was really happening. We had engagement along the way with South Omaha City Councilman Ron Hugg and other businesses in South Omaha that led us to kind of do our own South Omaha's Open for Business campaign at the end of 2025 and beginning of 2026 to try to reinforce to folks across the community that, hey, South Omaha restaurants, bars, boutiques are open. You can go down there. It's fine. It's safe. And so we try to just do our own small effort, I would say, Scott, to try to reinforce that businesses that were impacted were trying to find ways to be helpful. But I think this just becomes an ongoing issue in the sense of trying to reinforce to the broader community that despite things that may have happened a year ago or news coverage around something. These businesses are doing their best to survive and thrive, and we as a community should try to do everything we can to reinforce that buy local is a good thing. In this particular case, buying local in South Omaha helps these businesses not just stay afloat, but hopefully help them grow back to a position of strength.
1: Well, I love talking about these issues, and certainly I know that you do too, and I enjoy talking with you about them. And a lot of KFAB listeners are really plugged into this kind of thing. We talk about it on this program, Chris Baker Show, and certainly a lot of these issues come up on the KFAB comment line hosted by Jean Stothert. I don't know if you've ever met her. She's a nice person, Heath, but I'll let you guys exchange pleasantries here in a moment. But one big annual summit that addresses these issues is called the CRE Summit, Commercial Real Estate. The CRE Summit is coming up next Friday, August 21st. And I know that you guys are a big part of this as well. Why should people attend this event next week, Heath?
25: You know, the CRE Summit is you know, started in 1990. They get over 1,000 people to attend from the commercial real estate, economic development sectors. And the reason why people should go is because it really is a place where you not only can learn about what's happening with the greater Omaha region's growth, the opportunities that are out there, I would say, both from a city perspective, a county perspective, a regional perspective, but also, I would say, as much as anything else, it's where deals can happen. And I think that's the one thing that has been unique in the few years I've been able to participate in this event is you see every year more and more business leaders, developers, real estate professionals come together to really try to see if there's deals that can be made at this kind of event. So it really is something that's unique. It's something that helps us grow our broader commercial real estate industry. I look forward to it every year that I get invited to participate. This year, Scott, it's a unique format. They've got more of a learning, like a university feel to it in terms of helping educate and helping network the next generation of commercial real estate professionals. But simultaneously, we're doing a kind of an audience engagement session about trying to look and identify the next public policy ideas to help us spur future commercial real estate development in the metro region.
1: Yeah, I think people have an idea that the Commercial Real Estate Summit is just for commercial real estate nerds like Trenton Magin or Brian Hartman to go down there and say, hey, is this warehouse for sale? I got someone that could move into this part of the strip mall. It's not just about that. It's networking, and it's talking about all of these issues and also honoring the CRE Summit Hall of Fame award winners this year. Deb Grave Morrison, Doug Nodgaard, Amber Grummins, and Mike Moylan are also being honored this year. And Heath, I know it's important for you to get as many people down there because this is participating in moving our community forward, and you can get more details and sign up. This is next Friday. It's attendcresummit.com at the CHI Health Center, downtown Omaha. Next Friday, August 21st, attendcresummit.com. Heath, I know if people go down there, they'll see you there, and they can bother you about the streetcar and all the rest of the stuff.
25: They can bother me, Scott, about anything they want, I think, as much as anything else. The CRE Summit is a real jewel for the metro region in terms of its longevity, 35 years. And the reality is, as you just shared, great, great private sector individuals being inducted into the CRE Hall of Fame. And there's just, I say, a lot of great networking, education, learning experiences. And as I say, deals can get done at an event like this. And so encourage folks from any private sector industry that's interested in learning more about economic development, learning more about commercial real estate, and learning more about the future of Omaha's growth to really come to this summit next Friday.
1: Heath Mello is president of the Greater Omaha Chamber of Commerce. All right, I know Jean Stothert came in here early because she was hoping you were in the studio.
25: Want
1: to say hi to each other here?
25: Oh, Mayor Stothert, I'm sorry I had to call in from the chamber today in light of a busy schedule. I would have loved to.
0: Well, I was hoping that we would see each other, but it's always good to hear you talk and talk about Omaha and the great momentum that keeps on occurring. And when you're talking about that outdoor market and a new hotel, Even with the streetcar that we both love, all this development is still continuing, and it's really great to hear your enthusiasm, and I'm glad you're there and doing what you're doing.
2: We built this city.
25: Well, thank you, Mayor Stoffer. I appreciate it, and we're excited to celebrate you next Wednesday at the Omaha Business Hall of Fame in terms of celebrating some of these great projects. So for all the KFAB listeners out there, Mayor Stoffer's being inducted to the Business Hall of Fame on Wednesday, August 19th, before the CRE Summit, and we're excited to celebrate you and a lot of great accomplishments and a lot of great impact you've made for the city.
1: Yeah, well, I'm glad you brought that up, Heath, because there's a new place we can go throw all of our trash on the street right after that, right?
0: Here we go.
1: They're naming a part of downtown, the 13th and Douglas, that little stretch there in downtown, will be what, the Gene Stothert Way?
0: Stothert Street. Actually, it's 13th Street from Douglas to Harney. So it's Douglas, Farnham, Harney. It's three blocks about in that area. So that's something the city council did. I did not pay them to do this. Mm. And we're going to have a little ceremony the day after the Greater Omaha Chamber Hall of Fame Awards. I was going to call and tell you this. It's August 20th at 6 o'clock, right on the corner, 13th and Farnham. I'll be standing there on the street. Maybe nobody else will be there.
1: Yeah.
0: Heath, but I'll be there.
1: Heath, tell me if you've heard this one. If you're speeding down Gene Stothert Way, you hear her voice say, "That is not fair."
0: That just might happen, right, Heath? And that street will be free. Great. That street will be free of potholes.
1: Oh, I'm sure.
25: Yes, it will.
1: So if people want to attend, this is the Chamber of Commerce, not Hall of Fame. What are we calling it? What are you being inducted in?
25: Yeah,
1: what
25: is it? It's the Omaha Business Hall of Fame. Our event is Wednesday, August 19th. It's typically always nearly around at CRE Summit as well. So we're excited to be able to induct Mayor Stothert, Derek Leathers, the CEO from Warner Enterprises, Steve Menzies, the CEO from Applied Underwriters, Rick and Carol Russell from Millard Lumber, as well as former Chamber President CEO David Brown. Just a terrific class of inductees who've left a tremendous mark, Scott, on not just the skyline of Omaha, but the fabric of our entire region.
1: That is an impressive class. So you can get all the details on that event at omahachamber.org. That's omahachamber.org. It is always good talking with you, Heath Mello. Thank you so much for the time today.
25: Thank you, Scott. Appreciate it. Mayor, it's great to talk with you as well.
0: Good to talk to you too, Heath.
1: That is Greater Omaha Chamber of Commerce President and CEO Heath Mello here on News Radio 1110 KFAB. We have Gene Stothert and the KFAB comment line coming up in just a moment. We'll wrap up this show next.
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2: The Native community is big for me. Makes me feel good to pass on our Arapaho traditions. My kids love going up to the Sundance. I like to tell people the Sundance is about family. It's about the tribe. It's not just about the dancer. It's kind of like life. As a Sundancer, I'm just one spoke in the wheel. I need my family there. I need my role models. I need my people there, especially my children. You know, coming in that door, my family is ready to see me and they believe in me. 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
1: Yeah, the KFAB comment line with Gene Stothert as host. And today, Brett Lindstrom as guest. If you're not familiar about his winding political road as of late, well, hang out. They're going to be having a conversation about that coming up just after 10 o'clock on News Radio 1110 KFAB. I have the luxury today of producing the KFAB comment line again and all this week. So I'm already getting the emails, and Gina sends this in, and we'll see if this comes up on the comment line. But I was going to talk about it here anyway. So she says, I think this needs to be addressed. What happened yesterday in the road rage incident shooting? It's getting dangerous out there. People get killed. Lucky no one was killed yesterday. Yeah, crazy. People were near 96th and Center yesterday afternoon, and these guys, someone cut someone off, and the story here from First Alert 6 News says they began exchanging gestures at the stoplight. Which gestures? So anyway, guy's driving a minivan, and he hears a loud noise behind him and thought someone in this Camaro that they were exchanging gestures was shooting at him. Well, it was probably just the loud, you know, baffler, muffler, whatever, on the Camaro. So the guy in the minivan says, oh, someone's shooting at me. I need to shoot back. And started shooting and shot this guy. The victim did not have a weapon. The minivan driver was arrested and on a lot of charges. That's why 96th and Center was closed for a couple of hours yesterday in that one. So, hey, calm down. There, that ought to do it. Brett Lindstrom, part of the KFAB comment line next. This is Scott Voorhees for Sid Dillon Mazda in Fremont. 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If you're looking for an SUV, have you thought about Mazda? 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
16: A judge says no cameras or recording in the courtroom for Nick Reiner's upcoming court hearing in L.A. The 32-year-old is accused of killing his parents, iconic filmmaker Rob Reiner, and photographer Michelle Singer Reiner at their home in Brentwood, California last December. The August 17th hearing will determine if Reiner can access a more than $1.5 million trust fund to help pay for his defense. The judge will permit laptops in the room, but only for note-taking. Talk about multi-talented. Gene Simmons and Paul Stanley are getting ready to show off their athletic skills.
17: The KISS musicians will throw out the ceremonial first pitch at Angel Stadium in Anaheim, California this weekend before the Los Angeles Angels and Kansas City Royals game. Tickets for Saturday's game on sale now. I'm Mark Mayfield.
16: And Winona Judd is gearing up to hit the road. The singer has announced the Hard Truth Tour, which will kick off on October 8th in New York City and wrap up November 21st in Gary, Indiana. Troubadour Blue will join her as special guest. Winona is also said to be working with the Music Community Foundation to donate $1 per ticket to the Only Love Fund. That's entertainment. I'm Daria Albinger.
18: Says it's overseeing ballot security in two counties with a key contest today.
19: Democrat Congresswoman Angie Craig faces progressive Lieutenant Governor Peggy Flanagan in a state Senate primary, offering another test to see if Democrat primary voters move further left or favor candidates seen as more establishment and electable. On the Republican side of Minnesota's Senate primary, Michelle Tafoya and Adam Schwarzy are among the leading contenders.
18: Fox's Jeff Manasso. Democrats in Wisconsin are considering whether to nominate a socialist for governor. French Francesca Hong, who just told Fox after voting,
11: "We are ready to unite not just the party, but working class people all across the state to defeat Tom Tiffany in November."
18: Tiffany's the Republican who will face whichever Democrat wins today in November. There are also primaries today in Alabama, Connecticut, Vermont, and South Carolina. Luigi Mangione was back in court this morning for the last scheduled hearing before his state murder trial next month in New York in the killing of UnitedHealthcare CEO Brian Thompson in 2024. Mangione has a following of supporters. His defense wants cameras in the courtroom.
20: We just learned 80 members of the media will be able to cover this trial. There will also be an overflow courtroom, and now both sides have to get together about this jury questionnaire. Jury selection is expected to start on September 8th.
18: Fox's CB Cotton outside the court in New York City. Mangione faces a federal trial next year. As the standoff continues with Iran over shipping in the Strait of Hormuz, more conflicts at sea.
21: Maritime tracking groups say that an incident was recorded this morning in the Gulf of Oman between a vessel and a military. Reports indicate that U.S. forces fired on a vessel violating the naval blockade. We're also tracking reports of a Houthi attack on a commercial vessel off the coast of Yemen, where three crew members were reportedly killed.
18: Fox's Trey Yingston, Tel Aviv. Russia has set an American prisoner free, a former Marine detained since 2022, said to be in poor health, now being flown to Texas. 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
23: A 38-year-old man's been arrested, accused of shooting another driver at a traffic light at 92nd and West Center Monday. Omaha police say the two drivers, one in a minivan, the other in a Camaro, were making gestures at each other when the driver of the minivan pulled a gun and shot at the Camaro, hitting the driver. He's now hospitalized in serious condition. Officers say the minivan driver told them he thought he heard a loud noise and thought the other driver shot at him, but officers say no gun was found in the Camaro. The teen convicted in the Omaha Memorial Park sexual assault when he was 13 years old has violated probation. The judge says the now 17-year-old could be sent to jail after testing positive for THC. More than 700 inmates at the Nebraska State Penitentiary have no water. The Department of Corrections says they're working on the water line breaks. I'm Wendy Wild.
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1: All right, thank you, Wendy. Weather Watch got hot, humid, 95. Sunny degrees this afternoon. Could see some more rain and storms this evening into tomorrow morning. Kind of like today, 72 for a low, then sunny and 91 by tomorrow afternoon. Good chance for rain and potential storms Thursday morning. And then we should see some sun and a high of just 83 on Thursday. For comparison's sake, it's 83 now in Omaha Council Bluffs, 85 in Lincoln. 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

0: morning to all of you. Welcome to the KFAB Comment Line. I am your host, Gene Stothert, and my producer today is the one and only Scott Voorhees. Good morning.
1: Good morning, Gene Stothert.
0: Well, Peyton's having more fun than maybe we are because he's on his honeymoon. But thank you all for being with us today. We want to hear from you. We want to get your feedback. We want to hear your comments, concerns, questions, complaints. Really, anything goes, and we won't back away from anything. City, state, national, the world, the streetcar, the potholes, whatever you want to talk about. And, of course, we will have plenty of guests. We have a great guest today, and you're going to hear plenty of opinions from us, too, but it is your chance to speak up and sound off. You can send your emails to comment at kfab.com. Call us at 402-558-1110. Or you can leave us a recorded message on the talkback mic and we'll play it on the air. But we are very happy that you are with us. And today we have Brett Lindstrom with us in the studio. Good morning.
2: Good morning. Thanks for having me.
0: You bet. And if while we were chit-chatting here today about his run for governor, if you have any questions for Brett Lindstrom, please call in or use the email. And I bet you I could talk Brett into answering them.
2: Sure.
0: We're ready.
2: I'm an open book. You can ask away.
0: We'll do our own little town hall here, so feel free to call in if you have any questions. But welcome, Brett, again. And, you know, first I wanted to go over a little bit about who Brett Lindstrom is, because I think it's important. You are a financial advisor. You were in the state legislature. I think you started in 2014.
2: Was elected in 2014 and assumed office in 2015.
0: Okay, and you served 8 years.
2: 8 years.
0: Two terms in the legislature. You were running for the Congressional District 2 race. You did drop out of that race. You did run for governor in 2022. Came in third. It's okay. Coming in third is fine. Coming in second is fine, but it's who comes in first that really matters. You know, I always say that to people when they talk about even my races, and they'll say, well, you came in second. Well, who cares who comes in second? It's the winner that you remember. But anyway, you know, Brett, I just wanted to kind of review. You had been a Republican since 2000. You abandoned that Republican label and switched your party registration from Republican to nonpartisan. Just tell us a little bit to start out with. Why did you switch parties? I have a quote from you, and you said you no longer wanted to deal with the divisiveness, however you want to say it, of modern politics. But now you're jumping in the governor's race. Talk a little bit about why you did switch parties before we get into you running for governor again.
2: A couple of things to unpack there. One, I've been around politics for about 15 years. Observed your mayoral race was one of the first. Actually went to a debate at the Omaha Press Club back in the day, and was witness to that. And so, you know, where it sits,
0: that should have scared you away from politics, right?
2: I've had a couple people ask me, "Are you glutton for punishment?"
0: Yeah, really.
2: Yeah. So, it's just been an interesting journey, to say the least. But it's just my observation that what we're living through right now is about as polarized as I can remember. And I don't think it's healthy for the process, and certainly not good for the people, because not a lot of great outcomes happen with that. I think a lot of politics has been weaponized, and the vast majority of people in Nebraska or even the country are in the crossfire of that. And I just decided that I was not going to participate in that process anymore. So I switched to nonpartisan. What I found out was that there's a lot of people that agreed with me. I was already feeling that way. You know, where the party was at, I'm a big believer in the institutions and the platforms and separation of powers and the fundamentals. And things seemed to change around that. And I didn't feel comfortable about, you know, what was worth winning in that process. So I suspended. The day that I did suspend, it made the news and people had reached out. And it was about 50 or 60 texts from people that you would know and all across the political spectrum that were very encouraging. And then I took time to think about more of the philosophical approach of what is politics, what does it mean, and what are the outcomes for people. And I started to work on the Nebraska doctrine, and I started to have hundreds of coffees and breakfasts and lunch with a lot of different walks of life and people. And I think that the feedback that I received and where I walked away from all those, where people are tired. They're just tired of the divisiveness. And I think there's a real opportunity for Nebraska to set ourselves apart. And the way I viewed it and what I believe is that running as a nonpartisan allows me to carry out the policy. And so there was a philosophical doctrine with that, but it was also a policy framework. And whatever happens in the legislature with the races in November, rolling into January, it doesn't matter what the makeup of the legislature is and working on with them and within the agencies and putting the right people in place, people that care, we can do a lot of great things. And I think in the face of all this political chaos, we turn it on its head and we are the earliest adopter of what this is. And I was a history major, so I tend to try to look at if history either repeats or rhymes. And you'd have to go back to the late 40s, 50s to kind of understand what this, how we come out of this from the divisiveness and what can be possible in the future. And I think there's a little bit of a generational shift that happens with that. But you know, talking with, say, younger individuals, the Gen Zs, the Gen Alphas, they don't know anything other than political chaos. I remember some of the good times, you know, as a kid of the 80s and even in the 90s, people, you know, they had healthy friction, could discuss things, but...
0: And how unfortunate that is.
2: It is, and I think that's where people get caught in the crossfire, and I just haven't seen great outcomes for people, and it takes sitting down and understanding... kind of, you know, the human element to it. You know, not going to agree with everyone, people and families. We're talking about Thanksgiving here. You know, you can go to Thanksgiving, politics comes up in your family. It's,
0: yes.
2: Can be very divisive.
0: Christmas dinner can be very divisive anymore. Well, Brett Lindstrom is with us today. You know, a couple other things you said is you said you didn't fit into this political environment and you didn't want to defend things you didn't believe in. And, you know, I can so agree with you on that because I always said that, you know, I'm not going to change who I am to get a vote. You know, who I am is important to me to stay that way and stay true to myself. But, you know, you wrote this, it's a doctrine. It's a many page. I don't know how many pages this is here. I have it in front of me. I tell you the truth. I read it last night and I read it again. It's very good. It's very detailed. It's very wordy. But I think the average person, if they're going to vote for you, they're going to say, Brett Lindstrom, what are you going to do to make my life better? They're not going to take the time. This is such a good policy paper you wrote here, but the average voter is going to say, what are you going to do to make my life better? So let's kind of dig into that because I want to know what you think your pathway to victory is. So, you know, the number one issue, Brett, in the state of Nebraska and in Omaha is property taxes. People are saying that my property taxes are too high. There's even I heard a kind of a goofy commercial the other day, which I think a lot of political commercials are goofy, that just said, call Governor Pelham and tell him to issue an executive order to lower property taxes. And it's like, what does that mean? You know, what does an executive order to lower property taxes mean? Because I think a lot of people realize property taxes are local. It's your local government that sets the property tax levy. It's your city. It's your school districts. It's Douglas County. It's the NRD. It's Metro Transit. They set the levies. So if you are elected governor, you know, what is your number one priority? Is it lowering property taxes? And how would you do that? I mean, what is your plan? Yeah. I know you wrote a lot about it in your doctrine, but tell the people, what is your plan that you would be able to work with these taxing governmental agencies throughout Nebraska? And what is your plan to lower property taxes?
2: Well, within the doctrine, there's two main things that I tried to simplify. And NebraskaDoctrine.com actually is a little bit less than that. Well, I didn't want to overwhelm people, but... you're right that it is a local issue. However, working with the legislature to address those mechanisms in a phase-in, there's no silver bullet to this. We have, like you said, the local taxing authorities, the TOSA formula, and how we fund education is the biggest piece of that property tax puzzle. But there's a couple things that haven't been addressed maybe ever. I'd have to go, not certainly the time when I was there, we talked about it, but it became a political issue, and that's the valuations. Valuations, a lot of those things have to be done within the statutes at the Capitol.
0: And that's your assessors. Like in this area, the Douglas County assessor is the one that does the valuations on the property.
2: And they do
0: it's
2: on
0: not
2: market.
0: The city.
2: So market value. And that's where commercial, residential, and agriculture. And so every so often when the economy is good and people have more discretionary income, houses flip a little bit more. And you see

0: committee has got us in that situation. So now they've had to go into cash funds. They've had to make significant cuts. And I'm not saying you can't find optimization or efficiencies, but you have to have that cash reserve back up to 14.5% of your budget, because you don't know what the federal government's going to do. A couple years ago, they put $200 million of Medicaid on us. And so what happens if we get into a global conflict? What happens if we have a recession? We have to prepare for that. And if we have the cash reserve, the next thing that I would work with the legislature to create is an infrastructure stability fund. Because if you do this rolling average, and one of the other parts of this is agriculture. Within the agriculture valuation, over time, I'd like to move it towards an income base. So you have hay and pasture and row crop, and not every parcel in ag produces the same amount of income. Mm-hmm. Well, anytime you do that, it's going to lower the ability to tax for those local entities, counties and schools. So you have to have an off-ramp, a dollar for dollar, where we can pay for roads and bridges and public safety.
1: Okay.
0: And that's the long-term plan. So the faster we grow, the faster we can implement this. And
1: Let me just ask you a question here. So just to explain, so when you said a rolling seven-year average with your property taxes, your valuations, what you're saying is if you would do an average, then people would not see this. This year it's 20%. Your property, your valuation's going up, so your property taxes are going to jump sky high. But it would be a lower increase spread out over a period of years. So it would be more able for people to plan with their budget if their valuation's going up.
0: Both families and local government.
1: And, you know, valuation is a double-edged sword. Because I always would tell people this, because, you know, you don't want your valuation going up because you don't want to pay more taxes, but you sure don't want it dropping down. Because that means you are in an area that the property values are decreasing, and that's not good. You want your valuation to be going up if you're going to sell your house, that's for sure.
0: Yeah, and that's why a lot of these taxing authorities, the local, are reluctant to have a change, because, one, they don't trust, if they were to go more relying on the state through sales and income tax dollars, you get some downturn in the economy. If you don't take care of the budget, then odds are you're going to have to cut.
1: So, Brett, in Omaha, in Douglas County in Omaha, when you look at your property tax bill, 62% goes to the public schools. People don't realize that. They all think it's the city of Omaha. Only if your total property tax bill in Omaha, only 22% goes to the city of Omaha, about 12.5% to Douglas County. Then those other taxing entities, like I mentioned, the NRD, Metro Transit, Metro Community College, they all play in to make it 100%. So the biggest portion goes to the schools, and that really doesn't have much. Well, it does have something to do with valuations, because they're taxing the different properties within their district. But you brought up TEOSA. That is basically the state aid formula. I mean, is this where you really got to dig in if you're really going to lower property taxes to what's happening with the school? Because they take up the biggest percentage of your property tax bill.
0: Yeah, in Omaha, it's around 70%. That's so in the TEOSA formula, simplified,
1: it's 70% what?
0: Of your property tax that you pay goes to K-12 education. Okay. And there's 244 school districts in the state of Nebraska. Depending on the year, you're about 90 of those 244 get equalization aid. Most of them are in Omaha and Lincoln, and then I-80 corridor, Grand Island, and the larger areas.
1: So here's a big question right there. I'll stop you right in the middle of that. Do we need to decrease the number of school districts in the state of Nebraska?
0: That's not going to happen.
1: You know, unfortunate, because, you know, it's inefficient when there's that many. When you think of these little tiny small school districts, obviously, you need a superintendent, you need somebody for special ed, you need somebody for elementary, you need somebody for secondary, you need all these different folks to run this school district. And if they were combined, it would run a lot more efficiently, but it doesn't look like that's going to happen, does it?
0: Well, and you're talking about Nebraska that's spread out, so you can't ask a kid or even teachers, just a kid, to get on a bus for 40 minutes
1: to go to a different school.
0: So that's not something that is a part of this. However, I mean, there are some cost-saving measures that you can do, especially with, say, payroll or some of the administrative things, technology that can be centralized. It wouldn't be a mandate,

0: But there are some cost saving measures to centralize some of those things. And if they do that, they would have some extra money to be used, maybe to even pay teachers more. So there are some steps there. But within the TEOSA formula, there's two different
1: aid,
0: the state aid. The needs minus resources. So needs being headcount, English as a second language, poverty. There's a lot of things. Resources are your ability to tax, property tax. And if you can't do that, then the state will backfill that with the sales and income tax dollars that we, and that's the equalization portion. The two levers within TEOSA, the local effort rate, which is the property tax and statute set at a dollar, and foundation aid. Foundation aid is the dollar amount that we spend on every student at the state level, which is $1,500. There are 330,000 students. So that, if you just increase it a dollar, I'm sorry, $100, $33 million. So it's not the main lever, but it is a lever. The thing that you can do is set the local effort rate. And in this plan I talked about, set it at 50 cents. With the, if you do that, that's a 50% reduction of the property tax with the schools. And if that makes up 70% of your property tax over this time, and again, it's based on growth above baseline budgeting that would go into these different buckets, you can get to a 30% property tax reduction. Plus, we stabilize it with the rolling average.
1: Okay.
0: So now it becomes more stable. It becomes more predictable. My conversations and sitting through 8 years in the legislature is knowing where those landmines are. And I've heard hundreds of hours of testimony on why we can't do certain things.
1: Okay. We're going to jump into one more landmine here, but can we do this after the break? Do we need a break right now? Mr. Producer, he's looking at me, making a face.
2: Are you going to talk for 8 minutes, or are you going to talk for 2 minutes?
1: We might talk for 2 minutes and then go on if you're ready to come back. But let me ask you this. When you talk about, you know, where the hot buttons are, would you support removing or reducing some of the sales tax exemptions we have in the state of Nebraska? That's a hot button, because we know how many sales tax exemptions we have. A lot of them affects agriculture. I know Governor Heineman, when he was governor, he really was making headway with this. And then it seemed like it almost expanded too much and too many people's ox was getting gored. And you backed off from it. It wasn't even brought up last year in the legislature. But there are so many sales tax exemptions in the state of Nebraska. I know it was estimated years ago that if you got even reduced some of those, you could greatly reduce the need for property taxes. What's your thought on all these sales tax exemptions? Because I think that's important. You can start, and then Scott will break us off, and then you can come back if you want to.
0: Well, we can. Yeah, let's open that up. So there's over 150 different exemptions. There are there's reasons that we have those. I mean, politically speaking, when Governor Pillen called a special session, the problem with that is he led with that. And part of this plan, or what's in the plan, is we're not going to touch the exemptions and we're not going to increase taxes. Because with the exemptions, Republicans would view it as a tax increase. Democrats view it as a regressive taxation. I mean, you're talking about haircuts. There's a lot of different things in there. Car repair. But at the business level, there's legal services. There's CPA services or tax financial services. Those industries could operate anywhere. They would leave the state. So it's not as simple as we go in there and do that, because if you don't tackle the other things up front, which I talked about, that's not going to be a part of the equation, because politically speaking, one, it's not feasible. Two, it's not necessary for what this plan is designed to do. So I'm not going to go in there and increase taxes. That I view it as, on the exemption side, is increasing taxes on these people, because now you have sales tax on these. But you can do it based on growth, above baseline budgeting.
1: Food and food products are one thing that I would never support a sales tax on. That, talk about regressive. But I know it came out last year about, well, let's talk about taxing things that you don't need. And they were saying things like, you know, candy and soda. And that ruffled people's feathers, because they were saying, who are you, government, to tell me what I need and what I don't need?
0: And these are taxed. I mean, they are taxed at the back end. Right? So the sales tax does end up going, in some cases, you know, when you start. But, you know, you don't want to tackle tax business inputs either. Right. We can maybe get into right. that after the break.
1: Brett Lindstrom is with us today. What about, okay, the state's portion of the sales tax is 5.5. Would you ever support raising that 5.5?
0: No.
1: Okay, that's a definite no.
0: That's a no-go.
1: Okay, that's a good time to break for a commercial, and we will be back with Brett Lindstrom.
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6: We're talking about peacocks.
7: A peacock is specifically the male. The peahen is the female. They are not native to the United States, although they thrive in coastal, warmish areas.
6: So when you see that thing fully displayed, when that peacock wants to have a little good time with a peahen, that thing may go 5 to 7 feet in every direction.
7: 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Again, the peacocks will use it to try to ward off or intimidate trespassers in their territory, but for the most part, the whole thing is to impress the peahens.
6: And they will shake those feathers, and the shaking isn't just like, hey, look how pretty. Mm-hmm. Science has discovered semi-recently those vibrations are in lockstep with the peafowl's head feathers that they used to think were just for show, but mm-hmm. now they realize they vibrate at the same intensity and that they can actually, you know, sort of feel when those tail feathers are vibrating in their direction through their head feathers.
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14: Fox News, I'm Gianna Gelosi. Dr. Anthony Fauci's government phone texts are out, revealing him privately raising concerns about pregnant women getting the COVID shot.
15: Fauci wrote that there was, quote, no data or theoretical reason to vaccinate earlier or later in pregnancy, and noted that since some people can experience an overactive immune response to the second dose, it, quote, theoretically could be associated with miscarriage in the first trimester. Fauci later pointed to data showing there was no indication of safety issues among more than 10,000 pregnant women who'd received the vaccine.
14: Fox's Rich Edson accused UnitedHealthcare CEO killer Luigi Mangione was back in court today for a status hearing.
16: His lawyers are fighting to have the trial televised, arguing current access restrictions violate his constitutional right to a public trial.
14: Fox's Nate Foy, America's listening to Fox News.
2: '95 this afternoon, sunny, hot, humid degrees, 72 overnight, chance of rain into the early morning hours tomorrow, maybe a thunderstorm popping up, kind of like we saw today, mostly north of the metro. 91 hot, humid, sunny degrees by tomorrow afternoon with a great chance of rain Thursday morning. Maybe some thunderstorm activity Thursday morning. And a high on Thursday afternoon of just 83. Right now, we're at 83 in Omaha Council Bluffs, 85 in Lincoln.
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1: And we are back with Brett Lindstrom, who is running for governor now as an independent or nonpartisan, I guess you would say. And we are talking about our favorite subject, property taxes throughout the state, and what he would do if he was governor. Let me bring up one other subject, and then we've got some calls. So maybe you can answer first some callers. But the other thing is there was a movement, advocates, that were proposing the EPIC consumption tax, and that they were proposing it as replacing property tax, income tax, inheritance tax with this consumption tax, which is effectively a sales tax on services and new purchases. And they were saying it would be 7.5%. And everybody thought, well, darn it, that doesn't sound too bad at all. But then it seems like that the more and more you read about it, it was based on some flawed calculation that really does not reflect the tax base. And it seemed like everything I read about it, the correct analysis suggests that they would require a statewide consumption tax rate of about 21% or even more. So imagine if you went out and bought a house and you had a 21.5% sales tax or a new car. Talk about what you think about, are you a supporter of an EPIC type of a consumption tax? Or what do you think about that as a way to lower property taxes?
0: Fundamentally, I think sales tax is a better way in the sense that you can say yes or no to something versus penalizing somebody for owning things. But within the EPIC, yeah, I have had conversations with the proponents of that. And then when they talked about 7.5%, again, knowing the math, and if you eliminate income and property, 7.5% just doesn't equate to meeting the budgetary right. needs of the state. Mm-hmm. And then that's where that number came in at the 21%.
1: Mm-hmm.
0: The issue, if you could keep people contained in Nebraska, you know, it might work, but 70% of the population lives within several miles of our border states.
1: Mm-hmm.
0: And if you increase that high enough, people will go purchase products.
1: And the people that live in the central part of the state would take the burden.
0: Yes.
1: That's exactly what would happen.
0: It sounds good. You know, anytime you say you're going to eliminate things, people will jump on board with that. I just am not confident that the mechanisms and the percentages wouldn't get us into trouble. Plus, if you have a economic downturn and people stop paying for mm-hmm. and go and spending money, which they do, they tend not to spend money in economic downturns, what happens to all the other services
1: That's right.
0: that the government provides? So, you know, I understand it. I don't know if they're going to attempt to do it again. But this, you know, this doctrine and this plan, we can, and that's what the Infrastructure Stability Fund also includes, is the elimination of the inheritance tax.
1: Mm-hmm.
0: Because counties always will come in and say, oh, that's part of our revenue stream. But if we have these off-ramps that allow them to know that there's a, you know, it's more predictable, more stable, they're going to be less... more reluctant mm-hmm. to push back. And that's where doing this in the sequence and phasing all of this in is very doable. But yeah, you know, you have to keep the budget under 3%, which we did when I was in the legislature, and that allowed us to do these other
1: right.
0: tax cuts.
1: Right.
0: So it's a lot of different things, a lot of mechanisms, but all of these things can be put in place all while we're trying to grow. So the framework can be worked on. And again, I don't think this is a Democrat or Republican issue. Most legislative candidates and anybody running for office talks about property tax and cutting property tax. Once this is set on the tracks, it happens.
1: Right, and it's important to know that no state has ever abolished property tax. It would make Nebraska the first. So there is nobody else to compare us to if that's a direction that people thought they wanted to go. But obviously that soaring property tax burdens are a genuine concern. And I think it's really important and appropriate for policymakers to seek solutions. I know you were involved in the individual and the corporate tax rates. Is that right? When you were in the legislature, and that those have been going down. Correct. And yeah. I think 2027, they will be the lowest. And then graduated corporate income tax are down too, beginning in 2026. So all of that is underway, but there's still people aren't seeing it in their pocketbooks, basically. So, okay, we've got a couple calls, and then we've got a lot of other things. Ooh, we hope we can get all these in. Brett Lindstrom is with us today.
2: We have some emails here, and, Brett, you've seen this coming, I'm sure. Do you want the good, the bad, or the ugly version of it?
0: Whatever
1: you want.
0: Let's
1: take them all.
2: We'll go with this one from Tyler, and there are certainly some that are a bit more forceful on this. Comment at KFAB.com. You can reach out to the program. And Tyler, emailing us from the thriving metropolis of Ohioa, Nebraska, says, I don't know a lot about Brett, but I believe he is a good person and would make a decent governor. However, I'm truly concerned that his entering the race will set up Governor Lynn Walz. If that happens, I don't think myself or other true conservative Nebraskans will forgive him or his ego for entering this race. That's from Tyler.
0: And it's a concern that people have brought up to me, and I've been very transparent about what this looks like. Both Lynn and Governor Pillen, as I see it, even if you subscribe to their plans, in both cases, I would argue that there really isn't a plan on either side, not one that I've ever heard or seen articulated that actually would work. When it comes to the percentages, and I dug into this, 26% of the state is registered Democrat, 22% is registered nonpartisan or independent, about 48% is Republican. Lynn is not going to get 100%. Of the Democrat votes, especially if she doesn't, again, articulate a plan, and I don't think the momentum's going to be there for her. From the nonpartisan side, a lot of the, I would say, votes or things that I'm talking about, the nonpartisan elected group or electorate would be in favor of. And with the Republicans, after Pillen spends however much he's going to spend against Lynn, there's not going to be a lot of crossover. Again, going back to what we first talked about, the polarization, you're just not going to get a lot of the R's voting for D's and D's versus R's. So I don't see Lynn being able to even achieve even close to the plurality needed to win this. And I've looked at other states and other races where similar things have happened, and the percentages get into maybe the high teens.
1: Okay.
0: With her. So I'm not and really this isn't about Republican Democrat. This is about how the outcome for people and all these things that have been talked about for decades. How do we do it, and how do we eliminate, or you probably can't fully eliminate it, but push back on the political divisiveness to do what's best and the best outcome for people? Because again, people are tired. I feel like I believe a lot of these politicians and leaders have poured gasoline on the fire of this and stoked it. And people have enough issues and problems going on. They don't need their leaders to pile on. And so this is what I talk about here philosophically, is to strip that out. And the doctrine is set and put in place where it's not a Republican-Democrat deal. We want to grow. The faster we grow, the better it is. And we can then systematically do these things to lower property tax.
1: Let me just ask you this, Brett, and we'll take another message here. But when you say over and over, it's not a Democrat or Republican thing, and in a perfect world, Democrats and Republicans, no matter what their philosophy is, could work together to get things done. But if you were governor, there are definitely some very partisan issues. I mean, pro-life, pro-choice, health care, immigration, climate, gun control, crime, death penalty. I mean, these things usually divide amongst party lines. So as a independent, you know, how are you going to land on some of these issues? It is Democrat or Republican issues, it seems like, from the philosophy of the different parties.
0: Well, and I have a voting record on all these things, so it isn't that I switch nonpartisan and that just goes out the window.
1: Okay.
0: The reality of it is odds are that Democrats pick up maybe 3 or 4 seats in November. Well, if that does happen, you now have a very divided legislature, and that's where all of these issues will be debated.
1: Yes.
0: If they do debate those, all the things that you just listed, not one of them will go. You know, everything would be filibustered either on either side, and not one of those issues is going to go. So instead of talking about that, I mean, I think most people know exactly where their elected officials stand or even know where I stand. This is about growing, and that's where the doctrine is in place to do those things, because those things are achievable in these first couple of years, regardless of the makeup of the legislature.
1: Okay.
0: And that's what this is all about.
1: Okay. Next, you got another one?
2: Yep. This one is via the TalkBack mic. Anywhere you are with our free iHeartRadio app, you can send a message with your own voice right here into the Zonkers Custom Woods inbox.
17: Hi, this is Jeff. Why does it take 70% of property tax to get a kid from K through 12? I don't understand why it would cost so much money. It seems like most of the high schools have elaborate football fields, artificial turf, and it's swapped out every few years. Maybe that's where the money's going, because it sure isn't going for education.
1: Ooh, I'm going to let Brett, do you want to tackle that one?
2: Because Brett said he couldn't.
0: Well, my ear.
2: The ear was off there. So he says, why does it take 70% of property tax? He says, why does it take 70% of your property taxes to go to education to get a kid from K through 12? He says, all these high schools have elaborate football fields and artificial turf, and they're swapping it out every few years. Maybe that's where the money's going, because it sure ain't going for education. That's from Jeff.
0: Well, there's a good argument there to say that not all the dollars are getting to the student, but it's also a local control issue as well.
1: It is. Right?
0: And those are that's
1: your elected school board members that you all elect to make these decisions.
0: Right. And so the things that we can do at the state level is put in what I just described, and in having these numbers not necessarily go wild at 20% increases. But yeah, it matters who you elect locally, and you know, not a lot of people show up to those meetings at the school boards. And so when you get these conversations that happen in communities where they go, hey, you know, the consolidation will come up, well, then the other school tends to build a gym or do something like that to make sure it's the best school if they were to consolidate. And those are the local issues. So tackling what I think is the 70% is how we address it at the state level. And that's through that rolling average on the valuation. It's dealing with the local effort rate within TO. So those are the things where we can control and stabilize. But we do, we spend in our region, spend more per student than most states.
1: And you can find out from the state, you know, cost per student in each of the different school districts. For instance, OPS in this area, they have a higher, I think it's about $13,000 a year per student, where Millard's around $11,000 per student. But then they have a lot more kids on free and reduced lunch, too, in OPS. But that goes back to my point I was trying to make earlier. And the gentleman was right that called in to say a lot of this money doesn't go directly to educating the student, but it goes to a lot of overhead. You know, in each school district, you need, like I said, you need a superintendent, you need somebody head of elementary ed, secondary ed, special ed, you need, you know, everything from, you know, keeping the buildings up and the support staff and paying the teachers, and all of that goes into running a school district. And your goal is to be the most cost efficient school district and yet the highest achieving. That's the goal of a school board. But you know, again, this shows the importance of knowing who you're voting for and knowing when you're voting for these school board members too. They're very important. And a lot of times when people vote for school board members, I mean, they know who's running for governor and they know who's running for Congress, but the school board members, sometimes they'll go eeny, meeny, miny, mo, and let's just vote whoever is the first five or whatever. And it's so important because the largest amount of your property tax goes to those school districts. And, you know, I remembered when I first started the school districts, it was about 50-50 local school district and state aid. And then it changed and the state wanted us on school boards to become more reliant on property tax. And so we had to put more of property taxes into educating the students. And then it became, well, we were spending too much money. And so it, you know, it goes back and forth, but that state aid formula, the TEOSA that you brought up, it's very difficult to understand, I think. And I thought I really understood it before, but it's very, very complicated. And I think the average Nebraskan, because I would consider myself an average Nebraskan, it's hard to understand how they figure all that out. How much goes into state aid? How much comes from local property taxes that your school board members vote on? Mm-hmm. So go ahead, Scott. I think we have one more.
2: Oh, we have lots more.
1: Okay,
2: you
1: good.
2: Can have as many
1: let's get
2: as
1: those
2: you want
1: in.
2: Here. Well, since we're talking about education, let's get a call in here from Kate. Hello, Kate. You're on News Radio 1110 KFAB in the comment line with host Gene Stothert and guest gubernatorial candidate Brett Lindstrom. Good morning.
18: Hi, good morning. I'm a former teacher, very concerned about the front page of the paper today talking about the readiness of, or the lack of readiness of kids going into kindergarten, mentions the learning community specifically, never understood it. Lots of my money goes to the learning community. You know, you've got OPS who is graduating, I think, about 70% of their kids, or maybe it's even lower than that, 65.8, depends on what you're looking at. But can you just tell me a little bit, anybody have any clue as to why? I'm not connecting the dots here.
0: On why kids aren't quite ready when they get in.
18: Yeah, exactly.
0: There's a lot of layers within education and a lot of different groups and associations that that come down there, especially down at the Capitol, want 100% of what they want. And there's not a cohesive, I would say, leadership in making sure that we're ultimately doing what's best for the kids. And I know the legislature in the last couple of years have tried some of those things. It is much more complicated, especially when you're talking about kids getting ready and you don't know what their home life is. Are they ready? Are the parents reading to them at a young age? And so a couple things that have been brought up is possibly extending some of that K through 12 education into early childhood, even before kindergarten. There are some public-private partnerships that I'm pretty keen on. There's places like Red Cloud and Gothenburg that have done some of those things, especially with childcare. So, you know, coupling childcare with some of those education initiatives that kids can be ready. And you know, there's a lot of studies out there that show that if a kid isn't able to read in the third grade, they're going to have a lot of problems later on. And so those are some of the things that we're going to tackle. And where this, what we talked about earlier on the, say, overhead or administrative cost savings, this is where I'd like to go more into, you know, teacher retention bonuses for the teachers that are doing a good job and those outcomes for kids. So we're gonna find optimization. You know, not everybody's going to initially be on board with some of those things because everybody has their own little fiefdom that they want to control and not participate in. But that's where some of these levers in how we structure it and the phase in, that healthy friction and that dialogue has to be done by both, you know, the governor and with the legislature. And those are the things we're going to tackle. I mean, I have three young kids. Education is important to me. I truly believe it's a great equalizer for kids and the outcomes, regardless of how a child maybe grew up. Education can separate that. for great outcomes. So we're going to tackle those things. But
1: I will just add on here, I think, you know, the Buffett Institute, which the article talked about this morning, they've been working in partnership with the learning community for at least 10 years. And 11 school districts that are in Douglas and Sarpy County. And I think, I mean, it is known now that early childhood education really makes a difference. A lot of times depending on the background and where these kids are coming from. And, you know, like I said, Omaha Public Schools has a large percentage of students on free and reduced lunch, meaning they're coming from lower income families. And I always said, it doesn't mean you have to be from high income to be smart. You just have to be prepared and ready to go to school. And that's what they're focusing on, that some of these kids that are vulnerable and from lower income families, they can certainly do very, very well in school if they're ready for school. And what they are saying is that they talk about brain development a lot. Important years are when you're 3 years old, like 3 to 5. You don't start kindergarten till 5. And they're focusing on those areas with the 3 to 5 that they can help these kids that don't get a lot of help and support at home to get them ready for kindergarten and ready for school, and school will be familiar with them to them when they start school. And I think that's what they're really, really focused on. So it's really that early childhood education. But again, it's who's paying for these things too. Boy, Brett, I had about 100 more questions I was going to ask you. I'm going to ask you one really, really quickly. Are you still getting the same partisan support that you received with your last run?
0: Yes.
1: You ran as a Republican. Yes. Okay.
0: It's been pretty interesting, the conversations okay. I've had with people.
1: Okay.
0: Whether they're quite ready to say anything publicly.
1: Okay.
0: I've had a lot of off the record conversations with a lot of support from both elected officials and former elected.
1: Because when you ran before, I mean, I thought you were a good candidate. I supported you when you ran before.
0: I appreciate it. I know very much.
1: And you had a lot of partisan support. And then, are you getting your previous donors back again?
0: Yeah.
1: Okay. All right. That's important too. Scott Voorhees is losing his mind over here, Brett.
2: We could talk. 10 seconds to say
1: goodbye. We could talk for another hour or so. But thanks for being with us today, Brett. Thank you, and thank you all for listening and spending this hour with us. We'd love for you to join us again tomorrow. I'm Jean Stothert, and this is 1110 KFAB.
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3: A few miles from the glass spires of Midtown Atlanta lies the South River Forest. 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
3: Who gathered to stop the nearby construction of a massive new police training facility, nicknamed Cop City. There, in the forest, they built a different community.
5: The forest occupation or things like that present a vision of a society where we can have what we need and support each other without being at each other's throats or being subservient to each other.
3: Until one day, everything just shatters open.
6: At approximately 9 o'clock this morning, as law enforcement was moving through various sectors of the property, an individual, without warning, shot a Georgia State Patrol trooper.
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30: Decision day in six states. I'm Lisa Brady, Fox News. In South Carolina, it's a special primary to replace the late Senator Lindsey Graham as the GOP Senate nominee.
31: Lindsey was amazing. I will never fill his shoes. No one can ever fill his shoes. And I don't just expect it to be handed to me.
30: Senator Darlene Graham, appointed to finish her brother's term, just voted in Lexington, facing nine other candidates. So she expects a runoff in 2 weeks and hopes to be in it, also countering critics who question her experience.
31: I've worked for 30 years for the state of South Carolina. I ran a state agency. I turned it from a struggling agency into a national model. I think that's great experience to bring to the table.
30: Graham calls affordability her number one issue. In Wisconsin, socialist Francesca Hong says she's ready to unite Democrats if she wins today's primary for governor.
32: I think what people of our state are ready for, the good people of Wisconsin, are ready for a government that actually puts them first, not Trump.
30: She describes democratic socialism as putting people first, but has recently retreated from some past positions. Outgoing Governor Tony Evers has endorsed Milwaukee County Executive David Crowley. Congressman Tom Tiffany considered the likely GOP nominee. Four other states also have primaries today. An American is freed by Russia. Marine veteran Robert Gilman. Held for more than 4 years.
33: The 32-year-old American teacher was arrested in 2022 and convicted of beating a police officer and later convicted of assaulting a prison official. His sentence was extended to 10 years. Officials say Gilman has been in a disassociative stupor for 47 days after suffering abuse in prison and was moved to a civilian hospital and hooked up to a feeding tube before his release. Gilman was one of eight Americans believed to remain in Russian custody.
30: Fox's Jared Halpern at the White House. Advocates warning Gilman is near death. 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
0: A 38-year-old man's been arrested, accused of shooting another driver at a traffic light at 92nd and West Center Monday. Omaha police say the two drivers, one in a minivan, the other in a Camaro, were making gestures at each other when the driver of the minivan pulled a gun and shot at the Camaro, hitting the driver. He's now hospitalized in serious condition. Officers say the minivan driver told them he thought he heard a loud noise and thought the other driver shot at him, but officers say no gun was found in the Camaro. The teen convicted in the Omaha Memorial Park sexual assaults when he was 13 years old has violated probation. The judge says the now 17-year-old could be sent to jail after testing positive for THC. More than 700 inmates at the Nebraska State Penitentiary have no water. The Department of Correction says they're working on the water line breaks. I'm Wendy Wild.
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2: Afternoon high temperatures climbing up into the low to mid-90s with feel-like temperatures in the low to mid-triple digits. It's going to be a hot and humid one out there. We should see plenty of sunshine into this afternoon. Another chance for some isolated thunderstorms late tonight into the overnight hours. Some of those storms could be severe as well. From the First Alert 6 Weather Center, I'm meteorologist Carmela Latuca.
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0: Welcome, everybody, to the Tuesday edition of Clay and Buck. Smart, fun, sane. That's how we bring it. That's what we do for all of you every day. Thanks for being here. We got more on the WNBA. Clay is like the official WNBA analyst correspondent for many media
1: shows. Let me just jump in here for a minute, Buck. The numbers on the WNBA gender controversies, race controversies, it's gotten so big that I just was watching my quad box. CNN is now forced to cover the fact that two men have declared for the WNBA draft. Usually they try to just avoid stories like these, as you know. I think the data, I mean, the five most watched YouTube clips from last week's show were all us discussing gender and race related controversies in the WNBA. So the marketplace, I just tweeted this, the market for this story is insatiable. Insatiable. So we're going to talk about a lot of different things. Sorry to cut you off, but peek behind the curtain. Sometimes stories are out there and people lead with them. We've talked about the power that these networks can have. They can cover things that otherwise would not be news and turn them into news. This is an example, I think, of chasing what is something that is deeply talked about, that has started with the $10 million challenge. And I think it's everywhere. We will continue on a variety of fronts, but I do think this is rare that I'm staggered by how much demand there is for a story. This one surprised me.
0: Well, now we take you back to the top of the menu. Clay wanted to give you details on a special. It's a special. So yes. There you go. He didn't tell you what the price. Well, I guess the price for the special is $10 million, actually. So we know that's the market price, $10 million. By the way, word to the wise, whenever you're at a restaurant, I don't know how often you guys all experience this. If they're selling you really fresh fish and they price it by the ounce, watch out, because nobody can do that math in their head. And all of a sudden you find yourself with a very big bill. Just telling you from somebody who lives near the water, that's the way it goes. Now we have the aftermath of Fauci. Have you never experienced that? You've never gotten like a grilled fish and you find out it was 16 ounces at, you know, $20 an ounce or something?
1: No,
0: crazy.
1: It's interesting. You actually have me deep in thought. I've only seen steaks priced by ounce. Seafood. Yes.
0: Yeah. Then you know it's a mortgage payment. When the steak is priced by the ounce, it's a mortgage payment. Just get ready for it. When it starts saying Wagyu and then some Japanese stuff after it, like the actual prefecture and everything, whoo, then you're in trouble.
1: When Kamala runs, I'm going to make you take me to one of these ounce steak places.
0: Yeah, I know.
1: It's like butter on your tongue when they sell that steak by ounce. Like, you taste that thing. And I remember the first time I did it, I was like, there's no way this can be that much different than a normal steak. Like at like Outback or Texas Roadhouse or someplace like that, where I'm typically out eating steaks. It was like butter on the tongue, like unbelievable.
0: I now return us to the news cycle. Fauci, the COVID shot, the pregnant women angle of this. We talked to Ron Johnson about it yesterday. There's a lot of response to this. There's going to be some people, Clay, there's going to be some people who say it's not smoking gun proof. It was a possibility. Okay, yeah, but they shut down all concerns about all possibilities, knowing that they were real possibilities and therefore real concerns. So that's valid. WNBA, we're going to dive into that. Trump reacting to a bunch of stuff in the Oval Office. Today is Decision Day, Wisconsin, for the governor's race. Interesting there, Clay, that the progressives, at least according to Politico, well, to be fair, an endorsement is a public record thing. A lot of far left people, or far left star makers, I should say, for the progressives, like Bernie Sanders, are not endorsing Francesca Hong. Ocasio-Cortez, not endorsing her. And I think it's because they worry that she's too much baggage in the general. So it's interesting. There is still a line for progressives on this stuff. If you know what I think the worst thing that she has said is? Cancel Thanksgiving.
1: I agree.
0: I think that's just, there's a lot of, you can say abolish prisons and walk that back with like, what I meant was, and start throwing out some nonsense. Cancel Thanksgiving? Like, who wants to cancel Thanksgiving? This would be like saying I want to make cheeseburgers illegal. You're not going to win in America if you say, I just think we need a ban on cheeseburgers. They need to be alongside cocaine on the drug schedule.
1: This is also where some people, and I'm affectionately calling you this, who are nerds, get really upset. because they say, I don't know why we aren't talking about tax policy or the national debt or other very significant issues. And this is where I just have to say, it's hard to cut through the noise. When you say cancel Thanksgiving, everybody's antenna goes up and they look around and they say, what? What? It's like a record scratch moment. When you say, hey, we need to have a policy when it comes to taxes that is, and people's eyes glaze over because they don't really understand it very well. Communication still matters. But this is like the women's sports issue. When you say, hey, chicks with penises are actual chicks. There's a better word that rhymes. And then when you say cancel Thanksgiving, people just, it's a record scratch. It makes you recognize just how discordant and out of tune and touch you are with that person. And I think she's, I love that she said, my, did you see the latest? She said, my bad on some of my past takes.
0: There you go. That's very Gen Z
1: of her. I do love that you can just, wasn't it you who was just, what was your,
0: nobody's perfect.
1: Nobody's perfect.
0: When you're in an argument with your wife and she's got you and you know you're wrong, don't apologize. Just look at her and dismissively say, nobody's perfect.
1: That's so good. Nobody's perfect. Basically, Francesca Hong is pulling the Buck Sexton. Yep. Nobody's perfect. My bad is like what you say when somebody got screened and you didn't get your hand up in front of the shooter and he made a basket. It's not when you say, hey, we need to end all police and we need to abolish prisons and we need to cancel Thanksgiving. My bad.
0: I think you and I agree. Abolishing police at least sounds like a policy decision. So as crazy as it is, and it's very unpopular politically and it's insane, and we've gone over that a million times, cancel Thanksgiving is just insane. Nobody wants to cancel Thanksgiving. That's not even a thing. I mean, it would be like saying, I want to cancel fun. Why would you ever want to cancel, or delicious food? I want to cancel delicious food. So that I understand you might think, oh, but Buck, all this different stuff. The reason AOC and Bernie, because right now there's a momentum behind this progressive stuff, right? And they got that Hassan Piker guy running around saying crazy stuff. By the way, he's also doing some of the my bad, but he does it with America Deserve 9/11. But, you know, this is what you're seeing happening. There are a bunch of progressives who have won, and they're gearing up for a midterm. People can disagree. I think they smell, metaphorically, Republican blood in the water. The sharks are circling. I think they think that we're in a tough spot right now, and we can get into this. But even with that, Clay, Francesca Hong concerns them, and they don't want to tie their brand to it, to a basically can't win campaign. And I'm telling you, I think it's because she said she wants to cancel Thanksgiving. I just don't think you can win the state of Wisconsin. I think you might be able to win, you know, like a suburb of Boston or something. Well, actually, not even, because they love their history up there. I'm trying to think of a very liberal. You might be able to win like a San Francisco, you know, alderman seat or something, whatever they call it. But I don't think you can be governor of Wisconsin.
1: Sadly, to be able to win parts of Madison, which is a very left-wing University of Madison, Wisconsin location, right? University of Wisconsin-Madison, for those of you out there, I think I reversed it. Great place to watch a football game, by the way, at least when it's not cold. But I will say, this is, I think, what may end up saving Republicans. There is an overreach that is not dissimilar to what we saw in 2022, where less moderate candidates were selected, further right candidates than the moderate ones, because people were so angry at Biden. And as a result, moderate voters in many different states that were winnable didn't go with the Republican candidate. I think Abdul El-Sayed being selected in Michigan, Mike Rogers is going to win. I really do think that. Now, that's a 50-50 race in the prediction markets right now, so that's not a crazy prediction. It's coin flip. And Francesca Hong, if she is the nominee, as everyone expects that she will be for the Democrats after this day, 65% chance now, Buck, that Republicans are going to take back the governor's seat in Wisconsin. So going left wing and picking a 37-year-old former bartender state rep who is wants to cancel Thanksgiving is actually going to end up blowing up in the face of the Democrats, much like we saw happen in 22.
0: So I'll give you a few things on this. First of all, this is a bit of role reversal because in August of 24, you were concerned about Kamala v. Trump. Now, to be fair, that was before she had said anything. And I was like, I'm sure he's going to win by more than he even beat Hillary by, because I had faith that Kamala was so terrible. Now, that overconfidence in Kamala's terribleness, by the way, is eventually going to cost me a stake, because then I took that too far afterwards with my, she's clearly going to run. But, you know, I made a crazy, Clay, he's very, you notice this, he likes the gambling. He's very good at this. He knew that I was throwing out a sucker's bet. The bet should have been she won't be the nominee. I'm not even as confident about that anymore. That would be a real bet.
1: I took her with a bunch of our friends. I was out to dinner in L.A. I'll put him on, just admit it, Alexi Lawless. Like, he was like, there's no way that's going to, we were out. He was one of the guys at dinner. Everybody at the table we were with took me on the opposite side. I think there were five guys there. I bet them all Kamala will be the nominee.
0: But I wanted to give this preamble because I was super confident in Trump in 2024. There was not a single day from when the Biden debate happened and that I didn't think Trump was going to win. I'm like, Trump's going to win. This is all over. Game, set, match, 100%. So that ended up being correct. I'm very pessimistic this time for Republicans. It's not Trump, but for Republicans. I am pessimistic now, certainly about the House. I think the Senate is going to be it'll come down to a seat or two. This is not some crazy prediction. I think a lot of people think so. I mean, you know, it's come down to a race or two. And I think that the Michigan Senate race is going to be decided by, you can mark this, it'll be decided by, I'm not going to pick a winner in it, hoping Mike Rogers pulls it out. That's going to be decided by less than 30,000 votes.
1: I don't think that's a crazy take. I mean, I would say it's going to be the closest of all the Senate races would be my prediction right now. I think Mike Rogers will get us across the

0: So they dislike Abdul El-Sayed so much that they are going to be spending, reports are, tens of millions of dollars on Mike Rogers' side to try to persuade people, Jewish voters in particular, not to vote for El-Sayed.
1: I think it will be unpersuasive.
0: Okay.
1: I think that money, I will tell you right now, I'm not an AIPAC advisor or anything. I think that money is wasted. I don't think they're going to be able to get many votes, if any votes.
0: I mean, they already put $30 million into Haley Stevens and he beat him. So,
1: but this is what I'm saying. Yeah. People always talk about money in politics and they understand there's a correlation, not a causation. Mike Bloomberg is one of the richest people in the entire world. He's probably worth, what, $100 billion now, something like that? He spent hundreds of millions of dollars on his mayoral race back in the day, or $100 million back in the day. And Clay, when he ran for president, he couldn't get above like 1% or something. I mean, he was a blip on the screen. Money doesn't mean victory. Money is necessary. And Abdul El-Sayed's going to have a lot of money coming in from the coasts. He's going to have a lot of money pouring into his side, too. So, Clay, he also, guys, you know, you notice a little good cop, bad cop here, okay? Clay can give you the unicorns and the fairy dust that everything's great and rainbows, we're all going to win. I'm here to tell you I'm worried, okay? I'm worried.
0: Yeah. I'm confident. I feel good right
1: there
0: now.
1: There we go.
0: 3 months out.
1: He's confident. You could all like Clay and his confidence and be mad at me for my worry, but I kind of want the Trumpster to get out there. I know it's the summer and no one's doing anything, but after Labor Day, we got to see a lot of action from a lot of Republicans out there making the case about this communist surge in the Democrats. These people are wackos. All right, look, there's a lot to take into consideration when you own a business. Making time to understand the insurance you need is just one thing you need to take on. 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
25: Welcome back in, Clay and Buck. We are rolling through the Tuesday edition of the program. Appreciate all of you hanging out with us. We're going to get into some murder data that is actually a very positive story. Probably continue to talk about Wisconsin and Minnesota making primary decisions. A week from today is Florida, and then we're basically going to be nearly through all of the primary process of who the nominees are going to be, and we'll be into the midterms. And a gentleman with the great name of Clay in Cheyenne, Wyoming, well, he wants to weigh in on our open here. Clay, what do you think?
26: Hey, Clay. Well, I totally agree with you. I think the Democrats not only lack leadership, they lack a clear platform. It seems very horrifically fractured to me. And I think that party is in disarray more than most realize. And I think this is just a very unconventional set of circumstances as we go into this midterm. And I really like our chances. I think Buck's take's a little conventional, for me, but I'm like you. I feel good. I think we're going to surprise people this November. And, by the way, you're more than welcome to accept my invitation to the Convention of Clays. It meets every October in Washington, D.C.
25: I don't know anything about this. How many people named Clay show up for the Clay Convention?
26: I haven't been in a number of years, but last time I was there, it was definitely more than 1,000.
25: I didn't know that. Wow, that's interesting. I've never had
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7: News. I'm CJ Papa. Quick appearance today in New York State court for accused CEO killer Luigi Mangione.
11: Today was likely the last hearing before Luigi Mangione's state trial begins. Both sides have to get together about this jury questionnaire. Jury selection is expected to start on September 8th.
7: Fox's CB Cotton outside the courthouse. The state trial begins next month. His federal trial starts in January. Mangione has pleaded not guilty to all the charges. Far-left Democratic Socialist Francesca Hong wants to be on the ballot in November running for governor of Wisconsin. Here she is just after voting in Madison.
12: We need a united party. We are ready to unite not just the party, but working class people all across the state to defeat Tom Tiffany in November.
7: Congressman Tiffany, backed by President Trump, voters at the polls in Connecticut, Vermont, Minnesota, South Carolina, and Alabama. 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
27: Welcome back in here to Clay and Buck. 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That's a huge help for us. Subscribe to the channel on YouTube. It's fun. You can see us. You know, as long as you subscribe, I don't care. Make fun of my hair. Tell me it's too long. Tell me it's too short. Clay, it's never just right. I'm never the bear that has the porridge at just the right temperature with hair. You know, I don't know what they, I think people tell you that, you know, your t-shirt looks schlumpy sometimes. Whatever it is, we'll take the heat as long as you subscribe to the channel. So
14: some people have really crisp t-shirts. I don't know. I mean, I guess maybe, but
27: the commentary is amazing. It's amazing how many people in America who comment on things are perfect looking, incredibly successful, handsome, and funny, and better than everybody at everything else. That is amazing to me, I will say. How, if you are a commenter online, your perfection is beyond question, and the people who are just people who are doing what they do are full of flaws that must be pointed out constantly. That is an interesting phenomenon that I have noticed. I would say... let's get to H. This is from Glenn, Eric from Glen Falls, New York. Hit it.
15: Hey, Clay and Buck, I got one for you guys to figure out for me. When they put the word democratic in front of socialist, it's supposed to be something different. But when they put the word trans in front of woman, we're supposed to believe it's the same thing as just a woman.
27: A very, very fair point. And by the way, as I keep telling people, that don't fall into these definitional games. They do this because, first of all, it's like a pseudo intellectualism that people on the left have. You know, when they're like, "Oh, I'm sorry, do you really know about Stalin? I know that he killed millions of people and he was really bad." Like, yes, I do actually know about Stalin. You know, I'm not talking about just me. Actually, I know more than most leftists about Stalin. But the point is, in general, you can just know the things you have to know and don't let them challenge you with minutia or the specificity of things. You know, how many of the people do you think that are actually that in the DSA, Clay, know Stalin's name in the underground? How many even know that Stalin isn't really his name and that it was like a nom de guerre and it means man of steel? How many would even, they don't know any of this stuff. They know nothing. But they'll do the, "We're democratic socialists." How many do you think know that the Bolsheviks, the original communists, called for elections? They were all about elections the first time so that they could then get a mandate to tell everybody else that we're in charge and now we line you up against the wall, right? So democratic socialists, Clay, the Bolsheviks were democratic socialists until they weren't.
14: Yeah, and look, a lot of people who are listening to us from Latin America have experienced in real time the creep of socialism into totalitarianism. No one knows what you just laid out. The average historical knowledge of American history in this country is virtually non-existent, much less what people know about the history of politics in the world. Sadly, how many people even know about the Berlin Wall falling? I mean, I think a huge percentage of the kids, and I'm defining kids broadly to include a lot of people in their 20s, because that's a big part of his coalition. A lot of people who voted for Mamdani in New York City aren't even familiar with the Cold War
25: or the era of the Berlin Wall coming down and Eastern Europe becoming free. It's out of their worldview. Heck, it's been 25 years since 9/11. A lot of kids don't even know about 9/11. And so this is why historical literacy, illiteracy, and historical literacy is so important. Because we don't teach basic history anymore. They've turned history into sociology. So it's really just a study of different oppressed classes and how they interact. And the actual baseline knowledge of history, both world and American, I think has never been lower. And I think that's intentional because if you have the memory of a goldfish, you're easier to manipulate. And that's the reality. I mean, it's scary how few people know basic history. And then if you combine it, Buck, with how few people know basic history and how few people know basic financial literacy, what percentage of people know how a mortgage works? What percentage of people can accurately tell you what the impact of 20% interest on a credit card is over multiple years? People have no clue. So you get people upset because they're in financially dire straits because they don't know any better, Buck, and then they don't have historical knowledge. So you just convince them, hey, you have to support something new. They're not selling socialism. They're selling new. Oh, this is new. Even though it's failed in the past, a lot of people look around, and especially this is pertinent, Buck. So many people, this is where I'm somewhat sympathetic for many of these people. They went to high-end expensive colleges. They got advanced degrees, masters in different fields. They are, by objective measures of testing, for instance, very smart, but they have no actual common sense knowledge, and the market isn't valuing the education that they have. So if you're living in New York City right now, mom and dad are probably helping to pay your $5,500 a month one-bedroom apartment rent. That's the average rent in Manhattan now. You are making $50,000 a year, which sounds like a lot of money, but as you know, having lived in Manhattan, that's not even enough to pay for a one-bedroom apartment in Manhattan. Even you're $10,000 short on that salary by itself, even as a young person starting there. So you're piling multiple roommates in, you're borrowing from mom or dad, and you're looking around and saying, why is capitalism not valuing what I'm trying to sell? It must be because capitalism isn't working. I'm a socialist now.
27: Do you know what the poverty threshold is for benefits and things in New York City for a single adult? It's about $50,000 a year.
25: Yeah.
27: Now, you might say that's crazy because the average household income in America is 55, 60. What is it right now? I've got to check. It's been going up in recent years.
25: Yeah, it's more than that now because household is defined oftentimes as two people working together, right? But individually, $50,000.
27: 83. Yeah. So it's 83. Average household income is 83. I'd have to look at average per capita income because that you're talking about a single individual. To your point, Clay, household is often
25: man and woman working both. But yes,
27: my point being in New York City, because of the cost of living, if you're a single person making $50,000 a year, you're in poverty, basically, or you're right on the red line of poverty, which if you're a single guy making 50K a year and you live in Tulsa, you're doing well. You know, you live in a nice place, you probably have a nice car you're paying, paying for on the, on the driveway. So it's very different. It's basically twice as much to live in New York as it is to live in most other metros. It's like double the, so if you make $100,000 in New York City, also true in the Bay Area, but that's because of all the AI and the Google and tech money. It's like, that's a whole other universe. But Clay, it's really, and Miami actually now is as expensive as New York City, unfortunately. So.
25: Well, and again, I think what this comes to is you are frustrated. And if you are frustrated, you're able to be manipulated because you have no historical knowledge. You don't have a lot of financial literacy, so you're not able to keep in front of your bills. And so you're looking around and saying, if this isn't working for me, it has to be that there is something that is broken in American capitalism. And so that is who they are feeding on. And they aren't really selling them socialism. They're just selling them. It isn't capitalism is not working for you. Let's try this new thing, which, as we know, is not actually new. But if you're 25 and you were born the year that 9/11 happened, socialism and communism can seem like something that might value you more. So it's illiteracy from a historical perspective, coupled with frustration. Voila, Mom Donnie saying, I'll make your groceries 30% cheaper and I'll ensure that your rent isn't going to go up.
27: And if you want to get a sense as to how much the dishonest, oh, it's not socialism, really, it's just going to make your life easier and less expensive line is, Gavin Newsom is getting in on this game. He's criticizing capitalism. This is cut 16. Play it.
5: Capitalism as we know it, not going to work as we know it. It doesn't. 20 states still pay $7.25 a minimum wage. We printed that first trillionaire. I was with college Democrats yesterday. It was interesting. Two of them said that, of all things, they said it was just physiological for them. It wasn't even, these are young people that felt something about that. And the way it was interesting, the one young lady, I said, she described it so vividly in those terms. It was alarming to me. Because she just feels like she's locked out of all of that. And so again, I think our party needs to call that out. Concentration, we need to call that out.
27: Capitalism as we know it, not gonna work. Gavin Newsom, what's he worth, $20 million? Doesn't he own a vineyard?
25: He used to, at least. Yeah, he had a wine company, liquor store in many different respects. I mean, he's worth a ton of money, but... Again,
27: this is somebody who's become very rich in the capitalist system and then turns around and instead of one being humble and grateful for it, that's way too much to ask. It's Gavin Newsom. But two, encouraging other people to also, experience and to chase after the benefits of a capitalist system. He's playing the emotions game.
25: That's right.
27: Playing to their emotions.
25: And it's working. And this is why yesterday we were saying that AOC, in the way that she's able to speak authentically to the audience, even while selling something that is awful, and actually, this is the other important thing, Buck, actually is going to make things worse, right? All of the processes that are being put in place by Mom Donnie are likely to make the average New Yorker's life worse than it would have been if they had never ever embraced it at all, but they feel like they're doing something. And that is who Mom Donnie is taking advantage of.
27: The kids call it the vibes.
25: The vibes.
27: And you even have politicians now who will use this phraseology because they know that it appeals to the under 30 crowd, which is a substantial, they don't vote in high numbers, but there's a lot of them. And it's a vote that could be very useful for Democrats in these places. And Clay, here real quick before we, here's Francesca Hong sounding just like Gavin Newsom on the, we're not going to turn into communism. Just look at our minimum wage laws. Play 15. This is
6: voters 15. Voters who fear that just so democratic socialism could turn into communism, what would you want them to know?
12: No. This is a state where we still have a 233 tip minimum wage and 725 minimum wage. I think it's going to be pretty hard to turn that into socialism soon.
27: Clay, I just want to note, they both, Gavin Newsom and Francesca Hong, talking minimum wage right away. This is like when you say, hey, I think communism is bad, and people say, oh, do you like the 40-hour work week? Do you like weekends? Yeah, that's really what we're talking about here. Clay, minimum wage is one of these things, and it's true, by the way, even on the right, it never works the way that people who want it think it works. There are always trade-offs, but it sounds good and people like it, so it wins.
25: I will point out, Francesca Hong, who is on the ballot today and is going to become probably the Democrat nominee. As you said, she's not being endorsed by people on the left. I think it's because they don't respect her intelligence. I really do. I mean, when she gets these questions, she's incapable of answering them. You may not like Mom Donnie's answers. You may not like Abdul El Sayed's answers. You might not even like AOC's answers, but they have a just a smoothness in their glib answer and grin dynamic that she does not have that allows them to get past some of these questions. Does that make sense?
27: They can confidently parrot the mandatory phrases.
25: That's right. She can't do it for whatever reason. And I think that they know that she's going to get exposed on a level that even AOC can't get exposed on. Look, unfortunately, we have a huge audience in Spokane. There have been, it appears it was arson, a lot of different investigations that have gone on into all the burning that happened in Spokane. Over 1,100 structures, they believe, have been harmed. 65,000 people evacuated. All sorts of issues all throughout Washington. It's emblematic, oftentimes, of what happens. 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
2: Welcome back in. We have got a special guest, Speed Sexton, sitting right now. Got a ball in his hand. Can now say ball. Has been barking like a dog.
3: Yes.
2: Putting on quite the show.
3: He likes ball. Mama, dada, and ball are the favorite words. And he likes
2: good,
3: to go roof,
2: good
3: roof
2: trio.
3: At Ginger Spice, the dog, and who is under my feet right now. So she may be barking in a second here. But Speed, we call this the Speed Cam. And Clay, our YouTubers demanded, they said, we need a Speed appearance. So I said, the Speed Cam will get fired up. And here we are. Can you wave for everybody, buddy? You want to wave?
2: Oh, ball. He wants to play ball.
3: He wants to play
2: ball. Which is, you know what? I don't blame you. And there's a lot of guys and gals out there right now that wouldn't mind being able to play ball too, instead of being at work.
3: It's definitely fun. I think we got a future major leaguer on our hands here. The problem now, by the way, is when he leaves the studio, he gets upset. He likes this room. There's a lot of fun lights and things. And so, when he goes out of there, he's like, excuse me, this was my segment. So, you know, we're gonna have to get something, a rider in his contract.
2: All right, we gotta give him a podcast. By the way, loaded lines, but I wanted to hit this because I thought it was entertaining. This was in the talkbacks. Buck, someone is afraid that you are a little bit too enamored of AOC, and can we play that cut from the talkback?
3: Balderdash.
4: Clay, you got to get Buck under control, man. Like, he is really into AOC. I'm starting to think he's going to, like, go out and, like, start campaigning for her, dude. Man, I don't know. She looks like a donkey, Buck. I don't know, man. You think Anne Hathaway's ugly, but she looks good? Like, come on, dude. Get it together.
3: Wow. Brother, I love you, but your take is horrible. Politics and acting have different beauty standards. That's point one. Point two, nobody thinks AOC is ugly. Nobody thinks she's ugly. You could say she's not, like, gorgeous, fine. But for a politician, Clay, top tier, don't lie.
2: She is the best-looking politician in America on the Democrat side. I don't think there's any argument for that, certainly for a female. Gavin Newsom's not bad-looking either.
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11: An American held by Russia is heading home. I'm Lisa Brady, Fox News, though he's believed to be in poor condition.
12: Marine veteran Robert Gilman is returning to U.S. soil after 4 years in a Russian prison. Advocates for his release have warned Gilman is gravely ill and was near death.
11: Fox's Jared Halpern at the White House. Gilman, a 32-year-old teacher, had been detained on disputed charges. A group that's been working to help free him says he was abused in prison and has been in a disassociative stupor for 47 days, hooked up to a feeding tube in a civilian hospital before his release. However, President Trump just posting a photo of Gilman on a plane and writing that he spoke with him and that Gilman's one request was a cheeseburger after he lands. The president also says the release follows his discussions with President Putin, adding that Russia did not ask for anyone in return. Voters are at the polls in six states with some primaries testing more progressives, including in the Wisconsin governor's race.
13: Francesca Hong is proud to wear the label Democrat Socialist. She campaigns on ideas like tax the rich, universal health care, a one-year moratorium on data centers.
11: Fox's Mike Tobin in Milwaukee. The outgoing Democratic governor's backing county executive David Crowley. Minnesota, Connecticut, Vermont, and Alabama also have primaries. And South Carolina will choose a new Republican Senate nominee after Lindsey Graham. Death. President Trump says he's working on whether the federal government has any right to stop a planned tax on second homes in New York City. It's blocked for now after a judge's ruling yesterday over the rollout.
14: It was supposed to only impact people who have multi-million dollar second homes in New York City, but that's not what happened. So three New York City homeowners sued, challenging the city's rollout of this tax, saying that their primary homes were on this list. And the judge ruled in their favor and told the city to remove the list of the addresses and names that were posted online.
11: Fox's Alexis McAdams, a spokesperson for Mayor Mamdani, says they will appeal. 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
15: A 20-year-old is heading to prison for at least 40 years in connection to a fatal shooting in Bellevue. Oscar Salazar was sentenced to 40 to 80 years after his no-contest plea in connection to the murder of 21-year-old Jaden Palma in January of 2025. Salazar and co-defendant Alondra Romero Figueroa were arrested last March in connection to Palma's death near 50th Street and Aspen. The city of Omaha is having its budget hearing tonight. It'll include the 2027 recommended budget and the capital improvement program for 2027 to 2032. Some of the higher profile projects include expanding soccer fields at Tranquility Park, a new Fire Station 70 in Northwest Omaha, and combining police and fire services in the urban core. I'm Chris Turner.
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16: Afternoon high temperatures climbing up into the low to mid 90s with feel like temperatures in the low to mid triple digits. It's going to be a hot and humid one out there. We should see plenty of sunshine into this afternoon. Another chance for some isolated thunderstorms late tonight into the overnight hours. Some of those storms could be severe as well. From the First Alert 6 Weather Center, I'm meteorologist Carmela Latuca.
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0: Welcome back in, Clay and Buck. Appreciate all of you hanging out with us. We roll into the Tuesday edition of the program, hour number two. Thank you, nearly 600 AM FM stations, satellite radio, podcast, and certainly hello to YouTube. Click like and subscribe. You can now watch all 3 hours of the program on video every single day, where you can get in the comments and say crazy things like AOC is not attractive, according to Buck, which is an argument that is currently taking place.
1: I'm saying that people are saying that. I'm not saying she's not attractive, to be
0: clear. We agree that she is attractive. In fact, yeah. I'm going to get into positive, but I actually see someone here that is fired up. Carmen in Edgewater, Florida. Carmen, thank you for listening. You have a take.
1: Oh, she hung up. Dropped.
0: What she was going to say it was. She was going to say it was inappropriate for us to reference AOC's attractiveness because I guess that's inappropriate. I don't know. You're not supposed to notice that you have eyes. What I would just say in general is this would be a good historical test, which we can never confirm. John F. Kennedy, exact same political opinions, exact same family, but he looks just like Chris Christie. Is he ever elected president of the United States?
1: Nope.
0: I would say no. So if you're out there and you're saying, I'm a woman, I'm offended, why would you talk about AOC's looks? All right, John F. Kennedy is the best looking person to ever be president of the United States. If he were fat, he would not have been elected president of the United States. If he were unattractive, he would. And sorry, Chris Christie, by the way. I'm not trying to. There are lots of other unattractive people.
1: I want consistency here. Is it inappropriate when Trump references how members of his cabinet are so good looking, male and female, and how the president of the United States has clearly viewed it as an advantage to, you know, he didn't pick Caroline Leavitt out of a hat, everybody. Okay. You know, go down and look at who, I think even though it's a guy and Trump is straight, I think Pete Hegseth looking like a, you know, square jawed guy who would be put as, like Captain America.
0: He looks like Captain America. Yeah.
1: Yeah. I think that was enormously to his, I know that that was enormously to his advantage with Trump making that pick. Marco Rubio, also telegenic, Secretary of State. This is reality, folks. Clay and I live in reality. In reality, we can talk about good looking people having an advantage in politics and in public life without anyone getting into a tizzy about it. We're not sitting here writing odes and sonnets to AOC. I can assure you neither Laura nor Carrie are worried about our feelings for AOC. Okay. So we're just objectively stating reality.
0: All right. Two things. News positive. One, this just happened. A man named Robert Gilman, I think is the last name. I jot it down really quickly because this is just breaking. It may be Gilmar. I can't read my own writing. This is where Buck would attest that sometimes when I jot down notes quickly, as those of you who saw Pickles back in the day.
1: People still think that Gerald Pickles was like some kind of a put on. I swear Clary wrote down Gerald Pickles. So
0: Robert Gilman has been in a Russian prison for 4 years. Many people say that he was unjustly in a Russian prison. They just posted a couple of minutes ago that he has been released. They posted a photo of him. Here's Marco Rubio. Today, after more than 4 years of detention in Russia, Robert Gilman is on his way home to be reunited with his family. Mr. Gilman joins over 100 Americans President Trump has freed during his second term in office. We thank Russia for working with Witkoff, Special Envoy Steve Witkoff. There are still others that are being sought, but I do think it is worth mentioning that, and certainly that is a welcome result. All right, Buck. Earlier, I was being positive on the midterms. Those are still months away, and we do have Wisconsin and Minnesota voting in their primary today. I didn't mention off the top of the show when we were talking about primaries, South Carolinians are also voting to pick a replacement for their Lindsey Graham, former senator who passed untimely after winning the nomination to serve another 6-year term. There are a bunch of people who are running. I'm going to look up right now, Buck, you can comment on this. I'm going to look up the actual markets to see who is favored and what we expect to see happen. I think there's going to be a runoff because my understanding is you have to get over 50%. And given the number of individuals running, it's unlikely over 50% is going to happen.
1: First thing comes to my mind, because I'm a silly Yankee, even though I now live in Florida. Although I feel like Florida, if you're South Florida, it's like Yankeeville here anyway. Everyone comes from New York, their family's in New York or the Northeast. Is there a difference between a South Carolina accent and a Tennessee accent?
0: Depends on part of the state. The South Carolinians a lot of people don't realize this, but as you move west, because you think of South Carolina as like a coastal, I don't think a lot of people do, you think of Charleston, think, I know it's in Georgia, but Savannah, like the sort of palm trees and the brackish waters, the bays, all those things. As you move west, it becomes basically the Smoky Mountains. So the Appalachian region of South Carolina, you sound a lot like you do in the mountains of North Carolina, the mountains of Tennessee, the mountains of
1: Georgia.
0: So
1: it's really a regional Appalachian or Appalachia, depending on who you ask, accent. I'm weaving here for a second, Clay, because I know we want to get into the South Carolina thing. Did you see Wall Street Journal today? They have a whole piece that's on the timeline of the naming of American towns and cities. It's really
0: interesting. I didn't read that yet. That's super interesting. Oh,
1: super interesting. I mean, I'll give you the very short version is, of course, the earliest place names, and they start in New York. Or they started around that era. The earliest place names are English, English names, Jamestown, et cetera, Plymouth, English place names. But then you get into the Dutch names, which are in the New York area. I always think it's so funny, too, that like 1655, the British just show up with a bunch of ships and they're like, this land is ours. And the Dutch are kind of like, okay, like, just let us keep our stuff. And no, not a shot fired. Everyone just kind of hung out, Although Peter Stuyvesant the famous high school in New York named for him, Peter Stuyvesant wanted to throw down. And his people were like, no, that's a crazy idea. The British will kick our asses. There are four frigates all armed up. Like, we can't do this. So, but anyway, then it gets into how you, after the revolution, you start getting these names that are biblical. You start going with these biblical names because they didn't want to keep the convention going of English place names for towns and cities. And of course, then you have the Spanish influence, which is heavy around the Southwest, California, the former parts of the Spanish Empire, and the French influence along the Mississippi Basin because of France, Louisiana Purchase, and all that stuff. But it gave kind of a brief history of all these town names, which I thought was really interesting. And then the Native American Anglicized or English versions of Native American names.
0: Yeah, like Tennessee and Kentucky and places like that. I did see, speaking of the geography of settlement, the South, where I live, and this kind of confirms in general, is not a place where people feel connection to Europe or other countries. Most Southerners feel more of a connection to the South or America. And there was a map that actually reflected that's true. When you ask people where they're from in the Southeast, they say, well, we're, Southern, we're United States. Whereas like my wife is from Michigan, a lot of people, and I know Northeast where you grew up, a lot of people still feel a connection to Italy or Ireland or to, like, we don't really have St. Paddy's Day parades very much down here in the South in general, compared to other parts of the country.
1: But like Utica, Ithaca, Syracuse, Goshen, these are all either biblical or ancient Greco-Roman place names. And it's because those towns and cities were founded post-revolution that all of a sudden it wasn't New York and it wasn't, all these different places that come from Virginia. These are all things named, obviously, for the English. I thought this was really... It's on the Wall Street Journal. It just came out a few hours ago. Everyone knows the Spanish stuff is quite obvious. I mean, that was Spanish territory. Los Angeles, San Francisco, San Antonio. It was really the eastern side of things that was more interesting to me, the way that the names changed over time. But yeah, how 10,000 American cities got their names, and it goes into all of that. And it's part of the 250th anniversary of the Wall Street Journal. put this out. It's a 334-page report that they broke down some of this for you. So there you go. Because, like, for example, how many people know why they're... Like, do you people in Decatur, Illinois, I hope you all know that your city is named for an absolute badass from the war against the Barbary Pirates, Stephen Decatur.
0: No, I think like the most first people, special again, operations this goes back hero. To the question in hour one. Most people are morons when it comes to history, and they're financially illiterate, too, Clay. And it's all... Like, most people don't know. Most people don't know basic history. By the way, I'm pulling it up. Right now, the three favorites to win... again, two advance as long as somebody doesn't get 50%. Darlene Graham is the sister of Lindsey Graham, has been endorsed by President Trump. I will say, Laura Travis said, you should be talking more on the program about the fact that she's just the sister and she gets to be a senator. She said, I haven't heard you or Buck even raise this as an issue. She's never done anything in politics, and she just happens to be the sister of the sitting senator, and so she gets to be a senator. Why aren't you guys talking about that? And I said, I don't know. So Laura Travis has asked.
1: It's a very good point / good question. I would say the answer is very similar to when I used to say I don't think the president should have his immediate family members running the White House, which is that people, a lot of the rank and file Trump voter wants and or has total faith that when Trump anoints somebody, either as an appointee or in this case for a Senate seat, that he knows what he's doing and they put their full faith in that decision and they don't want it to be questioned.
0: Yeah.
1: For those who don't feel that way, this is Lindsey Graham's sister. This makes no sense. Why would anyone vote for her? But that's a different approach than if Trump anoints the person, I'm just going to go for it.
0: After my wife brought this up, Buck, I asked Grok and I looked it up. Typically, it's the wife of a sitting senator who has ended up taking his seat. I believe that's happened 7 times historically. This would
1: be the first
0: time.
1: But that's just for an interim appointment, right? She's actually running for the Senate.
0: No, she's running for the 6-year term.
1: Yeah.
0: She's the sitting senator right now to fill out until January.
1: The interim thing, I feel like, the person votes. You got to wait for an election. That's different. Right. That's fine. I get that. Like, the wife stepping in for 3 months is no big deal.
0: Yeah, for the 6-year term, it's happened 8 times that there's been a family member that has kept the seat in the Senate particularly. 7 times it was a widow. Makes sense some because you have the same last name. Never before has a sibling gotten

0: woods to in a home, like in a structure.
1: Did your parents try to get you in on the camping thing, like convince you that camping was the great American pastime?
0: I like being outdoors during the day, but I want to go in at night. So we would go out into the great outdoors. But no, I was never a camper. We've never done it as a family. I told Laura, like, the reason I work is to put a roof over our head. Like, why would I abandon a roof over our head?
1: My dad's two favorite traditions that he has not been able to get his children to take up for the next generation are being on a boat in a storm where you might not make it. He loves that for some reason. And sleeping on the ground in the woods with no one else around and like an air mattress for like weeks on end. Like, he loves those things. Can't sell me on either one of these. I don't want to be in a boat in a storm. I don't want to be sleeping on the ground in the woods. So different strokes for different folks or different generations.
0: Okay, I'm going to give us a positive spin, I promise, on murder rates. That's that maybe.
1: Oh, it's a great story. This is a great story. You got to stick around for this. Clay brought this to my attention. I love it. And my Florida friends, you're definitely going to stick around for this. 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
10: Welcome back in here to Clay and Buck. We have a tight turnaround here. Let's see. Gordon in South Carolina wants to give some background on the Mark Sanford. Okay, hey, fill in the blank here.
11: Hey.
10: Let us know. What did we miss on the Mark Sanford thing? Was he working on his salsa?
11: Yeah, actually, he was working on his shag. We got a dance in South Carolina called the shag, and he was working on the shag with a girl in Buenos Aires who was his mistress. But he said to us South Carolinians that he was hiking the Appalachian Trail. So that was a controversy, that he was supposedly hiking the Appalachian Trail and away from the phone and the office when he was actually down in Buenos Aires shagging.
10: To be fair, Gordon, he was getting exercise.
11: And on that. And we all
10: thank you for
11: that.
10: Calling in. Yes, sir.
12: I will mention, while we're making fun of Mark Sanford vanishing and them not knowing where he was, I know everybody just stops talking about this. The Secretary of Defense was in the hospital being treated for a severe medical condition, and no one in the Department of Defense knew under Joe Biden. Remember? Like, they found out. Even the person who was supposed to be second in command did not know that he was being treated in the hospital for a serious issue, which is kind of wild to think about, honestly. Know it just got kind of tricked. Everybody just kind of pretended that didn't happen, but it is wild in that respect. Look, I want to tell you all about the IFCJ and the incredible work that they do for so many people in Israel. I have seen it for myself, the amount of difference that they make when it comes to putting bomb shelters in place, when it comes to helping to protect first responders in Israel. Heck, when it comes to just putting together a decent amount of food for people that are otherwise suffering in Israel. This is a New Jersey-based organization that has been in existence for over 40 years, working to bring Christians and Jews together. They do phenomenal work all throughout Israel. All you need to do to see it for yourself is check out the website PrayIFCJ.org. That is PrayIFCJ.org. Check and see. 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
2: Along with Mike Lester, fiduciary financial advisor and founder of Talon Wealth, I'm Cheryl White. Mike, we got a great call. A gentleman who owns a cabinetry business. And that had me thinking about small business owners and the special considerations they may have when planning for retirement, either transitioning that business or selling it.
3: Sure. I know the call that you're talking about. You know, great situation. Obviously, in this case, entrepreneur built a business. He's currently working with a firm. I mean, if I said the name, everybody, it's kind of a national firm. And, you know, there's probably plenty of great financial advisors at the firm, but, you know, he doesn't feel like that firm is necessarily the right fit for this transition that he wants to make, right? And, and that can happen if you're working with an advisor that's part of a large sort of, you know, national advisory firm. Well, then there's that firm's going to have a business model, and it's that firm has an expectation that the advisors that work for them, you know, follow that model. So it takes away some of the independence, and maybe he's looking for something a little more outside the box, right? So how do you pull equity out of a business like that? Well, you could find a buyer, and then once you get the equity or money from a business that has value, in other words, he's got a business reputation, he's got a client list, he's got lots of connections, right? This is all worth money to somebody who is interested in, you know, maybe taking over a business that's already been successful. So when he gets paid in this transaction, he needs to figure out, all right, how do I invest the money moving forward to replace whatever income that I'm losing just by not working? And isn't that what we're looking to do in retirement, regardless, right? And then what are the options to make the money work? So the conversation, you know, we'd be having with him or anybody else who had a similar concern would be, all right, well, here's how you're currently invested. This is what you could expect moving forward. Let's go out and look at options. Is there a way to increase your average rate of return, right? Because clearly that would be helpful for most people in retirement.
2: Absolutely.
3: You know, is there a way to not only increase your average rate of return, but reduce the amount of risk you're taking to get the return? You know, we got the call, so we're doing the financial planning. We're going to get a chance to, you know, sit down and have these conversations about where he is now and where his family is now, what his goals are, what the options are. 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It's probably because, you know, if we can not only show him higher rates of return, but accomplishing those returns with less risk. 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
16: News. I'm Gianna Gelosi. Democrats in Wisconsin are deciding if they want to nominate socialist Francesca Hong for governor. If they do, she'll face Republican Tom Tiffany in November. Hong told Fox after voting,
17: he has voted to help raise gas prices and make life harder for Wisconsinites.
16: There are also primaries today in Alabama, Minnesota, Connecticut, Vermont, and South Carolina. Russia has freed an American believed to have been held in an abusive prison for years.
18: Marine veteran Robert Gilman is returning to U.S. soil after 4 years in a Russian prison. Advocates for his release have warned Gilman is gravely ill and was near death. The 32-year-old American teacher was arrested in 2022 and convicted of beating a police officer and later convicted of assaulting a prison official. His sentence was extended to 10 years.
16: Fox's Jared Halpern. 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
19: 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Baker is back. 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
12: Welcome back in, Clay and Buck. All right. Positivity here. This morning, doing my reading, Axios links to a study coming out of through the first half of the year that breaks down all of the rates of murder that have happened across the country so far. Remember, refresher, last year we set an all-time recorded low murder rate in the history of the country. It's one of the great success stories that almost no one has talked about. This year, Buck, according to data from January 1 to June 30th, the first half of the year, murders have continued to collapse. They are now down 17% more in major cities across America than they were last year at an all-time record low. And I shared this. We'll link it on Clay and Buck. I also shared it from my Clay Travis Twitter account. You can go in and look up exactly how many murders have taken place in basically any major city in America. And I'll give you a couple right off the top here because I think that that it's significant. I live in Nashville, Tennessee, Buck. Nashville is on pace right now to have the lowest recorded murder rate in its history. You are in Miami. Miami, I saw this number and I did a double take. Miami has only had 8 murders so far in 2026. Nashville, by the way, has had 24. Miami has had 8 murders. Orlando, Florida has had 10. Tampa has had 11. Okay? So if you just want to use the state of Florida, big state, high population, right? A lot of people. A lot of you have been to Tampa, Orlando, Miami. I think it's fair to call those big cities, lots of population. Orlando, Buck, even more so because the number of people that come, right? Miami, true, Tampa as well. But Orlando, probably per capita, has to be the number one tourist city in all of America, again, per capita, because of Disney World, Universal Studios, everything else. Miami has a ton of people who visit as well. So in addition to the huge population that these cities have, they have tens of millions of tourists that would come in during the course of a year. 29 total murders in Miami, Tampa, and Orlando, Buck. Okay, how does that compare to Chicago? Chicago by itself, 211 murders. So I want you to think about this for a minute. Nearly 10 times the murder rate of Orlando, Miami, and Tampa combined. Chicago had 211 murders, Buck, in the first half of this year. That's actually up compared to last year. And I think is evidence of just what a phenomenal job Miami, Orlando, and Tampa have done when it comes to driving down crime to a level, frankly, that's unmatched in any other big state in America. Florida Governor Ron DeSantis shared that data with everybody out there, and he responded and said, I want to make sure that I get this right. So I'm going to go back into my account so I can quote him accurately. But he basically said, Buck, you can take it and tell us whether you feel it in Miami. I want to get the governor's comments correct here. He said Florida has a 50-year low crime rate. When you enact law and order policies and support law enforcement, the bad guys pay the price. 8 murders in Miami. I mean, that's an incredible success story. Wish it was 0, certainly. But there's almost no murder now in the state of Florida.
10: I love it. I don't know what to tell you other than governance, state and local governance matters. In many ways, it matters a whole lot more to your day-to-day than even the presidency or the federal government. Now, that can change. We could get involved in a big war or, you know, open borders. I'm not saying it overall, but it is the case that with your day-to-day life, having sane people in positions of authority making decisions about crime, about sanitation, about city planning, all these kinds of things makes a really big difference. But specifically on the issue of law enforcement, there is no way that any person can make the case based on experience, data, what is observable with your eyes and ears if you live in any of these places, that there's still a debate over whether enforcing the laws and locking up people for who commit serious crimes makes people in those places safer. It absolutely does. And that's, I think, it's really an incredible swing of the pendulum, Clay, from 2020, where with the rise of BLM and the Biden administration essentially pandering to BLM as much as they did, as much as they could, as well as a lot of institutions, by the way, a ton of money and promises and all this stuff going in. It shows you that we can achieve great things still in important American cities in the near aftermath of some of the greatest lunacy that we've ever experienced on criminal justice, which is really what you had in the BLM era. It was really just an era of, they said it was a racial reckoning. It was just race riots. And it was people who were either taking it as an excuse to unleash a lot of pent up rage and resentment against society and against people, or in the case of just the broader Democrat Party, it was about capitalizing on a political movement for their own purposes and mobilizing the shock troops of the Democrat Party in a way that, as I've said, I said this on it was actually the after show for the Bill Maher thing, Clay, but I said in the after show that the 2020 election was held under duress. It was not referring to January 6th, or rather the aftermath, but referring to the fact that there were stores that were boarding up everywhere in case Donald Trump won re-election, because we just knew there were going to be more riots. And, you know, Trump was in a tough spot with this. I think he was a little slow to act, quite honestly, with some of those riots. And I said so at the time. But the fact that Miami is down to the crime level, not just Miami, Florida as a state is down to the crime level that it is right now. So what is the excuse at this point for New Orleans, Detroit, Baltimore? You know, go down the list of the perennially way too violent cities. Memphis no longer may be on that list because I've got
12: a list of cities that are improving. Let me give you this, a couple more data points, because I love just looking at the actual raw numbers. And for people out there, there's always people who say, oh, you can't trust. Murder's hard to fake, right? If there's a dead body, I understand some of you who can say, hey, property crime, robberies, they will kind of manufacture or massage the data in their favor. Here are cities, Buck, that are up this year. Bucking, no pun intended, the trend. Charlotte, Chicago, Denver, Las Vegas, Oklahoma City, San Francisco, and Buck, San Diego. Let me give you, that surprises me. We have a huge audience in San Diego. I'm curious if people feel this in San Diego. The number of murders in San Diego have doubled compared to last year. I don't know if that's cartel violence. I don't know what the numbers would be. Obviously, it's close to the border. San Diego by itself, Buck, had the same number of murders as Miami, Tampa, and Orlando combined, 29. Okay? That's kind of an alarm bell going off. Again, those are cities that are going counter to the trend. Charlotte, Chicago, Denver, Vegas, Oklahoma City, San Diego, and San Francisco, higher murder rates. Listen to some of these drops, Buck. Newark, New Jersey, down 65%. Just since last year. Raleigh, North Carolina, down 64%. I think there were only four murders that have occurred in Raleigh, were number one there. They've almost had a murder-free year. Baltimore, you were just mentioning, down 60%. Things have gotten much better in Baltimore. I wonder how much of the federal surge.
10: But you got to hold on here, Clay, because a lot of these places saw all-time highs just a couple of years ago. So it's really a question of where is it relative to the average of, say, the last 20 years, I think. I don't think it's fair to say, because it could be down from, Chicago. I think Philadelphia had almost 700 murders in 2021. Some
12: of the numbers were crazy during by the way, Arlington, Texas, down 60%. Aurora, Colorado, that's outside of Denver, down nearly 60%. Suffolk County, New York, that's on Long Island. These are smaller numbers, right? Not a lot of people get murdered there, but down nearly 60%. Boston, down 52.4%. Miami,
10: Suffolk is like the Hamptons, Clay. So there's probably two murders a year there. So the stats there might be a little.
12: The Nassau County and Suffolk County. Boston down 52%. Miami, I mentioned, down 50. Everyone just stops paying attention to it because it's gotten so much better. D.C. down 44% so far this year compared to last year in murders. And then Memphis, you mentioned it, down 40% in murders. D.C. and Memphis, President Trump called in the guard. He has said over and over and over again, we could fix Chicago. The mayor and the governor, for political reasons, will not let the president come into Chicago, which is now by far the murder capital of America.
10: I was curious. I was digging into the San Diego numbers. Did you say San Diego had a big spike so far this year?
12: Yeah, it's nearly doubled compared to last year.
10: Because it had been on a downward trajectory in the year. So that's very strange, right? It's one thing to say murders are down from 2021, let's say, which was the absolute peak in a lot of places. I think Philly, you guys can check, that one comes to mind. I think Philly had its all-time high for murders in 2022 or 2023, something like that, under the Biden administration is when it happened. But, yeah, I'm surprised because San Diego was down 25% from 2024 to 2025. And 27 murders in 2025 total. How many this year in 2026 did you say?
12: They've already had more than that in the first half of the year, 29.
10: That's
12: so again, I wonder, is there a cartel connection? There've been a lot of Mexican cartel violence. Has it spiraled over and those bodies are ending up in San Diego? I don't know the answer. That's one thing I would wonder about. But when I look at this data, Buck, Chicago is off the charts compared to basically every other city in America. Let me put it to you this way. Chicago has 211 murders through the first half of the year. Philadelphia, which you were talking about, had 83. So New York City obviously has been much better in general, although it's starting to tick back up. But nobody else is even close. L.A. is over 100. Nobody else is even close to Chicago. It's a different caliber and level of violence in Chicago compared to every other city in America. Chicago has twice as many murders as every other city in America.
10: Per capita?
12: Straight numbers.
10: Oh, I'm sorry. Straight numbers?
12: Straight numbers. LA has half the number of murders, even though it's a bigger city than Chicago.
10: That's crazy, but not surprising, because I know Chicago, L.A. has always had a pretty low murder rate. I think you could go into Chicago if you had a willingness for the Democrat mayor and the Democrat city council, because it's all in the city or the environs of Chicago itself is where the stuff there's not a ton of people getting shot in like Peoria or Springfield or something. So if you had a willingness to go in there, I think you could bring the murder rate down 50% in Chicago in a year.
12: I 100% sign off. They could save hundreds of lives in Chicago if they just actually tried to fix the problem.
10: So then you'd have to wonder, why would Brandon Johnson, the mayor of Chicago, he's a Democrat, he's a black man, why doesn't Mayor Johnson want to save, call it 200 lives next year? By changing this? And I think the answer is, one, it would be, the big part of it is just admitting that your opponents were right. He doesn't want to admit that the other side is right, meaning the Republicans, the conservatives, even the moderate Democrats, because there was a Democrat who ran who was going to try to clean things up. And then I think, two, Clay, he doesn't want to see a surge in young black men arrested for gang activity and violence. That's more bothersome to him than the 200 young black men who are going to be killed, men and women and children, by the way, who are going to be killed by gang violence next year.
12: Also, President Trump getting to take credit when the crime rate came down. He would rather things stay bad than allow Trump to make it better if Trump gets credit for it. I mean, it's broken. That's a broken political system in Chicago. Home break-ins. FBI pegs the number 3,000 a day nationwide. What if you are out there right now and you want to try to make sure that your home is safe, but you want to do it not only with lethal, a lot of you have guns, but also with non-lethal? 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
7: Welcome back in here to Clay and Buck. We have a bunch of calls and talk back. Let's see here. Jim in Oklahoma wants to talk capitalism. What's going on, Jim?
8: How you doing? Mainly the capitalism stuff. I appreciate you talking about it. I would love to hear people remind what we're doing is not capitalism, because the government is still picking winners and losers. So it's a hybrid. If it was true capitalism, it would be working a lot better. I agree that the capitalism that Newsom is saying, as we know it, is not working. I agree. I've worked for myself most of my life, and that's the problem, is we need to get back to true capitalism. Look back at IBM and Apple, for crying out loud. I don't know if you're old enough to know that. Most of these youngers don't. IBM had the monopoly. The government didn't come in and do anything about it. Apple came in and said, we can do it better. And look where they are today. You can pick a lot of those. But that doesn't happen because the government gets in.
9: And I think the government is... Thank you for the call. I think the government is too involved in general. I do think there are a lot of tremendous success stories. Amazon is, I think, one of the greatest, maybe the greatest of all time. You can go on your phone and order anything, and it'll be at your home in a few hours, and it can be anything under the sun. Amazon has a huge market in internet commerce, but it also has a phenomenal business model that it has built. So I wish we had more unregulated capitalism, lower taxes. I think all those things are true. Stock market's at record highs. There are a lot of issues. I'm not sure that successful companies is one of them. We'll be back. Final hour next.
10: Speaking truth and having fun. 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
15: He's homeward bound. On the Sobrady, Fox News, Marine veteran Robert Gilman released by Russia after being held on disputed charges for 4 years. Advocates have said his treatment in a Russian prison has left him gravely ill.
16: He is now on a State Department aircraft along with his mother and a medical team, making a swift journey back to the United States, first to Andrews Air Force Base in Washington, D.C., then ultimately on to Texas, where severe health concerns will be addressed. A statement from a family representative reads, Robert's full medical assessment will be done when he gets back to the U.S. and his family will join him at a U.S. military hospital in Texas as he starts the long road to recovery.
15: Fox's Molly Line. President Trump posting it's a humanitarian release and that there was no exchange with Russia. Also writing he spoke with Gilman, who requested a cheeseburger. A covert operation to get President Trump out of Turkey after last month's NATO summit, because of threats from Iran.
17: On the day this reportedly happened, the White House made no mention of the threat to the president's life, but they told the press they would be flying along with the president on the old Air Force One so the new Qatari jet could be shown off to U.S. troops who were stationed in Britain. After boarding in Turkey, the press were told to keep their window shades down, and that is when the Washington Post reports President Trump was taken off that plane, loaded onto a catering truck, and put on another plane, an Air Force C-32A, and quote, that made Air Force One a decoy with media and some White House staff aboard, the official said.
15: Fox's Jackie Heinrich at the White House. The president says escalation with Iran remains a possibility, but so does a diplomatic solution.
18: Currently, the U.S. naval blockade remains in effect, costing the regime hundreds of millions of dollars each day. Still, the Iranians remain defiant as technical talks continue with Oman.
15: Fox's Trey Yingst in Tel Aviv. In Yemen, at least six people reported killed when Iran-backed Houthi rebels fired missiles at a ship. 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
19: Omaha police are investigating after two juveniles were stabbed on Monday night. It happened near 18th and Lake Street. Officers found a 17-year-old boy in a residence with apparent stab wounds. Another 17-year-old was found near 18th and Ohio Streets. Both were in critical condition with non-life-threatening injuries. More details about a road rage shooting in Omaha that left one person injured and another arrested. Police say a victim, a 35-year-old man, was driving recklessly near 90th and West Center Road when he pulled up next to the suspect at a red light. The two reportedly exchanged rude gestures when police say the suspect thought he heard a loud noise and was being shot at. He then is accused of shooting at the victim, hitting him once. Police say the victim did not have a weapon. I'm Chris Turner.
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20: Afternoon high temperatures climbing up into the low to mid 90s with feel like temperatures in the low to mid triple digits. It's going to be a hot and humid one out there. We should see plenty of sunshine into this afternoon. Another chance for some isolated thunderstorms late tonight into the overnight hours. Some of those storms could be severe as well. From the First Alert 6 Weather Center, I'm meteorologist Carmela Latuca.
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0: Third hour, Clay and Buck kicks off now. Thanks for being here, everybody. Yesterday, we broke the news with all of you. Broke the news to you, with you. Same thing. That Ron Johnson shared with us about the Fauci files, this time including his text communications on his government phone. Again, Fauci, I think, just assumed that they would do nothing but build statues to him forever, and nobody would ever go looking for answers or truth or accountability for anything. So that's a degree, because a degree of recklessness with his comms, as we know, writing things down like, I'm the most famous person in the world. You don't want to write that when other officials are saying we need a million ventilators because so many Americans are going to be fighting for their lives and dying. By the way, getting on the ventilators was bad, but that's a whole other conversation. But this was most recently an issue around the vaccines and vaccine safety. And Ron Johnson, Senator Ron Johnson, joined us and said that it's clear that Fauci knew that there were at least concerns about possible risk from the vaccines. As we know, myocarditis is now, I need to see what the official is, but it's quite clear that there were risks of myocarditis for young people from the vaccine. That was a real thing. And for a while, the social media companies, I'm pretty sure, would just either ban you, blackball you, shadow ban you, any of the above, if you even talked about myocarditis during any of this. But Fauci pretended to know with certainty there were no risks. The same way, Clay, they pretended that natural immunity was not a thing. They upended centuries of medical knowledge and precedent. They pretended, because that would have complicated their efforts to make everyone get the vaccine. They said natural immunity for COVID is not valid. Based on what? Nothing. It just would have been harder for them to make everybody get the vaccine if they would have admitted what was true. So on the issue of the vaccine for women who are pregnant, now this is very sensitive, understandably, an emotional topic for a lot of women who felt pressured maybe to get the vaccine while they were pregnant, or who felt the tremendous pressure even if they didn't get the vaccine while they were pregnant, and then they had to deal with that. Maybe they got fired. Maybe they had problems at their jobs. Fauci was not speaking honestly about this. And Dr. Jay Bhattacharya had this to say on Fox. Play it.
1: Journal.
0: Cut 30.
1: In December 2020, I published an op-ed in the Wall Street Journal arguing that we should take a focused protection approach to the vaccine as well, where the benefits are likely to outweigh the potential harms, which we didn't all know all of them because it was December 2020. The vaccine had just come out. It might make sense for older people. For younger people and for people like and pregnant women, where we don't know all the risks and we don't have the full picture, it didn't make any sense to me to recommend, and certainly not to mandate, the vaccine. I was aware, of course, of the raging scientific debate around this, which actually continues to this day, regarding some of those side effects. The responsible thing to do that Tony Fauci didn't do was to make those concerns that he had public. He was a very prominent public figure. He got a Presidential Medal of Award for the development of the vaccine. He had a responsibility to the public to tell the public what his thinking actually was, and he failed to do that at the time. As well, he leaned into the mandate, denied natural immunity, essentially said that everyone should take, regardless of the benefit harm calculation. And I think, to me, that's the problem. He stepped out of his lane as the head of NIAID, which is supposed to fund the science behind the vaccines, not make recommendations about the vaccines to everybody. And when he did so, he had a responsibility to take that really seriously and reflect the scientific debate to the public at large.
0: Clay, you remember, I remember, the official word on this was there are no risks with the COVID vaccine, which, by the way, would be the first time in history that a vaccine had absolutely no risk, right? Everything, you know, taking an ibuprofen has a risk, you know, but no risks. And if you even brought up the possibility of risk, you were a bad person. You were shut down. You were anti-science.
2: What Ron Johnson said to us yesterday, and if we can grab that audio, it's gone viral. It's been ricocheting all over the place. Was that when they did the study that Fauci was referencing in the text message, they were testing all pregnant women. And all pregnant women, I believe he said, had a miscarriage rate of about 12% after getting the COVID shot. But if you only looked at first trimester pregnancies, the rate was 81%. That is a holy crap moment. And I think a lot of women who had babies or were pregnant around that 2020 era, I think that they are all now texting each other. And if you are unfortunate enough to have a miscarriage, there are obviously lots of things that can cause that. But for many tens of millions of women out there that were pregnant and were forced during that COVID era to take the COVID shot in order to keep their jobs, to me, it's criminal, Buck. Because if you analyze the risk for women 16 to 40, which is most women who are having babies, COVID created and provided for them virtually 0% risk. All of life is about balancing out risk versus reward. It's about risk analysis in general. There was virtually zero risk to pregnant women, and many of them were forced to get the COVID shot to keep their jobs. I know one because we had her on back in the day. Allison Williams is a sideline reporter for was a sideline reporter for ESPN. In order to go stand on the sideline and cover college football games, Buck, Disney, which owns ESPN, told Allison Williams she had to get the COVID shot. She said no. She was either pregnant or she was in the process of trying to have children. She said, I do not think this is necessary for my health. They fired her. And she's now working at Fox. To Fox's credit, they hired her. Allison's great. She may be listening right now or may hear this clip. But I'm just using her story as one that was emblematic of a choice that many pregnant women were forced to make. Do you want to get the COVID shot or do you want to keep your job? And if you're pregnant and they're putting that pressure on you, I just think it's indefensible. And this is why I come back around to Fauci in the text messages knew that the risk was there. And he went out and said the exact opposite publicly to what he was saying privately. And I just think that's one of the great indictments of modern politics. There are all sorts of people that I disagree with, Buck, that you disagree with. If they're saying publicly and privately the same thing, we can debate and have a discussion about what the right policy choice is. But Dr. Fauci and these other medical experts saw the data that suggested there could be danger from pregnant women getting the COVID shot, and they didn't share publicly what they were all saying privately. That's indefensible. To me, it's criminal.
0: He was phony Tony.
2: Yeah.
0: He was lying about the certainty that he had on some things. And I would also note, you know, there's so much now effort to try to rewrite what was done and said. Those of us who were trying to push for sanity and transparency and, you know, those of us who had hit pieces written about them for, in many cases, being right about this stuff from major. And remember, if you had a hit piece written about you with this, Clay, it wasn't, oh, look at this guy's foolish. It was people are dying because of you.
2: Yes.
0: That was the attitude.
2: That's what they said about Fauci. Us. That was written about me. Yes. I mean, like, you can Google it right now. People are like, Clay's killing people by saying we should open schools back up.
0: Yeah, I mean, there were major newspapers lying about me, saying that I was, you know, saying crazy things. I didn't say anything crazy during COVID. If anything, I should have said crazier things in terms of how evil what they were doing was. But there's no honest defense of Fauciism and what was done, and the way that I think that the science was most commonly and consistently betrayed by. Not just Dr. Fauci, but everybody, the whole system that went along with him, all the hospital systems, all the different MDs, all the doctors, all the researchers, all the people who are like, I have a master's in public health on Twitter, so you shut up. I know what I'm talking about. Really? Why doesn't natural immunity count? Then no answers. No answers. It was, I want something, you shut up, therefore the science conforms to what I want. My team wants something. You be quiet. and that's the way we're going to go on all that. That was the way they did it on everything. Remember the Biden speech with the red in the background and the Marines, the winter of death for people who are unvaccinated? The vaccine, unless you were really old and really, basically the vaccine was just like it's a parallel to flu. Do you or I need a flu vaccine? No, we do not. Do some people who are much older need a flu vaccine? If they want it and their doctor recommends it, maybe. A lot of times it's worthless, which even the flu vaccine manufacturers will admit because they have to guess the strain. And, you know, sometimes it's basically a zero. And a best case scenario, it just reduces symptoms. But the point is they acted like if you won't get this, you have a cure for Ebola and you would rather just give people Ebola. That was the mentality.
2: Yes.
0: It was you are murdering people with your intransigence. I know all of you refuse this. You know, you all know. And there are a lot of people who are still very angry about it. Look, there are people on the right who are very prominent still who are big get the vaccine or you're an idiot people. And they paid no price. And they still have, you know, TV shows or podcasts or whatever. And everyone's just like, oh, I guess, you know, they were really wrong. And I think they should apologize, too, by the way. And I'm talking about some people who are at least ostensibly conservative. So this whole thing is not over yet. And for people who want to think that it's over, Clay, remember, we've had people on the show and I've asked them about this. I asked Ron John about this. Why don't we have an official statement of what was wrong, what was done wrong by government during COVID by the government now under Trump? Nobody will give me a good answer, which just means they'll do it again if they can, everybody.
2: I would also point out for people who say, why is this a news story? It's been 6 years. Because Fauci's a moron. He kept a diary on a government computer that they were able to uncover. And he used a taxpayer-funded phone throughout his entire time at NIH. So there's 34,000 text messages. Yesterday, Ron Johnson, senator from Wisconsin, came on with us to share that data on the COVID and miscarriages. And I guarantee you, again, I know this to be true, if you or your daughter or your granddaughter or your sister, if somebody had a miscarriage during COVID, they are just now finding out that the government knew way back in January of 2021 about the dangers that could be connected to the COVID shot for pregnant mothers in their first trimester. And they didn't say anything. Worse than that, they told you you'd get fired. You had women who were 2 months pregnant out there trying to decide, am I going to be able to keep my job if I don't get the COVID shot? And that's why I mentioned the Allison Williams story at ESPN, and I give her immense credit because she spoke out and said, I'm trying to have babies for health reasons. Some doctors said this, you don't need to get the COVID shot. Disney said, get the COVID shot or we're going to fire you. They fired her. There are a lot of people, I think, just like Allison Williams out there that now are sitting around and you're furious.

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0: Welcome back in, Clay and Buck. We are rolling through the Tuesday edition of the program. I was mentioning Senator Ron Johnson on yesterday. This is a little bit confusing because of the way, it's just a lot of math. But I want to play it for you again because what he said was the overall rate of miscarriage for the test group that they had back in January of 2021 was 12%, which is, according to Ron Johnson, high. But for first trimester COVID shots, it was nearly 82%. Here is what Senator Johnson told us yesterday. Listen.
1: Tom Sheehan Bakurl, he was the man in charge of safety surveillance systems for CDC, published a grossly misleading paper in the New England Journal of Medicine where they looked at 827 confirmed pregnancies. 700 of those pregnancies, the women got their COVID injection in the third trimester, after 28 weeks. Of those 827, 104 suffered a spontaneous abortion or a miscarriage. The problem with those stats is they took the 104 divided by 827, came up with a miscarriage rate of 12.6%, which is about four times the rate of normal miscarriage rate on a confirmed pregnancy. But here's what they did that was so grossly misleading. 700 of those women got their injection in the third trimester. A miscarriage is a spontaneous abortion is defined as anything up to 20 weeks. So the relevant denominator should have been 104 miscarriages divided by 127, which puts a miscarriage rate at 82%.
0: Again, lots of math there, Buck, but early pregnancy miscarriage rates when connected to the COVID shot, according to Senator Ron Johnson there, 82%. Now, that's a small sample size, and I'm sure there's other data out there. My point is, in January of 2021, by his own admission in text messages, Dr. Fauci knew that that risk was out there. Yet, publicly, he was telling all the women who were pregnant out there, you should still go get the COVID shot. It's the best thing you can do for you and your baby. That wasn't true. And for pregnant women, I guarantee you the number of people who are young moms that are texting about this is through the roof. The MAHA movement, to a large extent, is connected to much of this. And I think the fallout's just starting from what Fauci was texting and what he was texting privately versus saying publicly.
2: When the power goes out due to a bad storm, what's one of the first things to fail? Well, besides the electricity in your home, probably your cell phone service. 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
13: News, I'm John Saucier. Republican candidates looking to fill the seat vacated by the late Senator Lindsey Graham. Face off in today's South Carolina primary. Senator Darlene Graham was appointed to fill the seat after the death of her brother. She talked about her accomplishments in Washington since that appointment.
14: Well, I was there 3 weeks, and I got the Russia Sanctions Act passed through the Senate. I was the deciding vote on Todd Blanche for Attorney General, so I think I've accomplished a whole lot in 3 weeks.
13: The winner of the primary faces Democratic nominee Annie Andrews in the general election. New Jersey launching an investigation into a controversial ICE detention facility in Newark, where officials say three detainees have died. New Jersey Democratic Representative Analila Mejia.
15: Every American should care, because if our government is able to strip individuals of due process, equal protection, treat them in such a way that it could cost them their lives.
13: America is listening to Fox News.
11: You could win a hot air balloon excursion at the Nebraska Balloon and Wine Festival and a pair of 3-carat diamond earrings from Riddles Jewelry. 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
2: Welcome back in to Clay and Buck. Couple stories I want to dive into here that we've talked about a bit, which is this El Sayed guy running for Democrat Senate in Michigan, or Senate as a Democrat in Michigan, and some of the craziest things that he said But before we get there, because if we don't get there right now, I'm sure we will get there tomorrow. Clay, do you want to take it away with the details of this story of Air Force One, Trump whisked away from Turkey, threat from Iran, hidden in a, Trump was hidden, they say, this is the New York Times and the Washington Post, in a food service cart of some kind. Pretty wild stuff. You are interested in this. What do you make of it all?
0: So I want to get your take on this. So last night I'm going to read a couple of paragraphs for those of you who did not read this. The Washington Post, with a story with four different reporters writing on it, said, the clandestine mission, which has not been reported previously, was carried out unbeknownst to journalists and some White House staff members who believe they were on the same plane as the president. According to material reviewed by the Post, a U.S. official familiar with the operation and another person with knowledge of the president's travel, people spoke on the condition of anonymity because they were not authorized to talk about the matter. Okay, so here's what happened basically. President Trump boarded. There were three different planes, at least, that were a part of this travel group to Turkey here about a month ago. President Trump left the new Air Force One, that's the Qatari jet, and boarded the old Air Force One. Walked up the steps, boarded the plane. They say that the, for those of you who ever paid attention to the front of an airplane, the door that is not the one you get off on can open up. And usually does, and that's where they bring on the food, the hospitality cart, as it were, for the airplane, pulls up on the other side, they open that door, they bring on all sorts of stuff through there. President Trump boarded the plane, they say, walked basically straight through, got in to this, this otherwise beverage sort of, cart that they pull up. They took him down, and then he got on the plane that Pete Hegseth was on secretly. Everybody thought he was on Air Force One. He was actually flying on a smaller Air Force plane with the Secretary of War, Pete Hegseth. Now, I don't know how often this happens, right? I have flown on Air Force One. When the president gets on the plane, the presumption is the president's still on the plane, right? They snuck him off. Due to, they say, an Iranian assassination attempt or threat. My question for you, Buck, is, as I'm reading this last night getting ready for bed, my wife said, oh, I think this was a leak and they're trying to catch the person who actually shared this with the Washington Post because there was an investigation into the report that he had changed jets, which they said violated national security. To me, Buck, the president secretly getting on different planes is even much more of a story if it's not wanted to be out there. So you worked in the CIA. How would you assess this? What is the story here? The White House did not deny it, which I thought was interesting. And the Washington Post obviously has treated this as a huge coup or a huge story. And it is kind of amazing. I didn't know this ever happened. So what are your thoughts on this?
2: So in counterintelligence tradecraft, they would call this a canary trap, where you put information out there to see if you're trying to see about finding a leak or find the mole.
0: That's
2: another
0: right.
2: way people will talk about this. They will put it out. A canary trap is they'll say something, you know, like if I tell Clay, hey, I'm going to be at this really expensive steakhouse on Thursday. And then the New York Times prints that and Clay's the only person I told and I'm actually going to be somewhere else on Thursday. Guess what? Canary trap, right? Now I know who it is. So you think that may have been to me.
0: Laura asked me that question. I was like, oh, that's super because it doesn't make sense to me that you would want this to be out publicly that the president does it, because it would, it seems important to keep that secure.
2: Yeah. Yeah. Well, the one thing that I think is funny is apparently the press pool journalists whom I've never, Well, I've never been one, but I've sort of been along with them, with the Secretary of State and with the Secretary of Defense in the past. Haven't done it with the president. But you're kind of herded along. Like, you ever see kids when they're being taken to, like, a museum or something, and they all have to hold, it's like a rope that they hold?
0: They put you in a van and you just kind of follow along.
2: Yeah, they treat you like grammar school kids going to the museum together. Like, you're just sort of this little gaggle. And it was funny thing is, too, I was with them once and they were like, okay, we have to get the opening shot, run. And I was just like walking. I'm like, I'm not running. Like, I'm not here to take photos of the Secretary of State walking into this building. Like, I'm here because he wants me to interview him. It's a little different. But nonetheless, it's not a job that it's one of those things that sounds a lot more glamorous than it is. I will tell you, like press pool on Air Force One or press pool with the Secretary of State. It's a good thing to cut your teeth maybe as you're making your way up in the media world, you know, some stories. Anyway, but Clay, they were really ticked off, apparently, that they were considered cannon fodder, so to speak.
0: It is kind of funny.
2: In case there was a real threat against the president, it's like, well, your plane may go down, but at least Trump's fine, you know? And the journalists were not happy about this, but guess what? Secret Service isn't there to protect the journalists. Secret Service is there to protect the president, so that's not a surprise.
0: Yeah, it just doesn't. If you're upset that the fact that there were multiple planes used by the president goes public and they're conducting an investigation into how that gets out, then to me, the fact that the president is basically entering, and they're playing the video right now on CNN, the videos are up there of Trump climbing the stairs, going into Air Force One, and then evidently just walking basically straight through the airplane and getting off on the other side of the airplane and going to a new one. And then again, if the plane had gotten shot down, all the journalists would be dead and the president would be on a different plane. Can you imagine that reveal? You're like, oh my goodness, Air Force One has been struck. It's gone down. Everybody's dead. And then Trump just gets off another plane. It would be a crazy situation. But
2: I mean, it would be the craziest thing since a bullet grazed his ear and he said, fight, fight, fight, which was also a real thing that happened and pretty wild and crazy in retrospect.
0: I don't know how often this happens. I do think that there is a significant and worthy discussion surrounding how this story got out, who leaked it, and the fact that the White House didn't deny it is what kind of makes me think that it may have been intentional and designed to smoke somebody out.
2: So we'll see. It's a lot of effort. It's a lot of effort to smoke out a leaker. What I took from this was actually the surprise that the threat from Iran could be high enough as against presidential security that they would really be worried about this. That was a little bit surprising to me. There have been some pretty kind of out there, but serious or taken seriously plots in the past. Remember the Iranians were going to assassinate an ambassador and in a restaurant in D.C. That actually I know quite well. I've been to many times, kind of a well-known place in Georgetown. So the Iranians have had this kind of stuff before in the past, but for the president to change flight, let's just say that maybe you're saying is true. I don't actually have a clear view on that. To me, it seems like a lot of trouble to go through to smoke out a leaker, but it doesn't mean it's not what happened. The alternative is that the Iranian threat against the Trump administration, or against President Trump, rather, himself, was so intense in that moment that they would change his flight schedule in response to it. I'm surprised the Iranians have that kind of capability, even of theoretical capability, to worry the president with a Secret Service detail. Remember, this would have been in Turkey, where he's a guest of the Turkish government. The Turks have very serious internal security apparatus as well. So, you know, a little surprised.
0: Let me just say this. You may have better knowledge of surface-to-air missiles than me. When I've only flown Air Force One, you know, on one trip, but it was multiple different flights. I thought that there would be a jet escort in some way that was visible with Air Force One. Mm-hmm. Meaning, I thought when I sat in the window and looked out that there would be some deterrent effect, meaning there's a jet out there way off in the distance or something.
2: You thought you were an executive decision, Kurt Russell, Steven Seagal.
0: Yeah,
2: the
0: I don't
2: whole
0: know.
2: Thing. Remember
0: I mean,
2: that movie?
0: Am I? Yeah, but am I crazy? Like I thought. I remember I was sitting there and I'm like, do we not have like a jet, you know, escort in some way that is visible out there? There isn't. How? We don't know what deterrence mechanisms Air Force One has. How difficult would it be to hit Air Force One? Or I've worried about this for a long time. The Marine One, right? The helicopters that fly over D.C. all the time. They have two of those. And the idea is you never know which one the president is in. That's the reason that I've been told that maybe that they have to have multiple other people traveling. But they always have two. If you're in D.C. and you see Marine One, you don't know which one the president
2: is in. Do you think, like the movie Dave, there's a doppelganger of the president as well who goes around like, the best president ever, I'm telling you right now, the most beautiful, handsome, brilliant president.
0: That role because there's a lot of Trump impersonators. But my question is, how hard is it with a surface-to-air missile to hit? Because if the Iranian...
2: Well, so what you're talking about is a MANPAD, I think, which would be a manned portable air defense system, like a shoulder-fired missile that they call the MANPADs. SAM, usually people's referring to is like, when someone says a surface-to-air missile, an SAM, usually I think it's a... like a mechanized, more like a Russian S-300 system or something like that. But with a MANPAD system, I have never read anything. I've never seen anything about the classified, about the president's defense. So I'm just guessing. I have no idea. But the, you would assume that there are countermeasures on board Air Force One that would, things like, chaff and some of the guys who know air defense and aviation way better than me would be able to weigh in here. But I'm sure there are countermeasures. It's not just like, we hope that nobody can pop off a shot at the plane.
0: That would be what I would think they might have been nervous about in Turkey. Because otherwise, why would he be changing planes? Like, they must think, like, I don't think that they're thinking, oh, somebody's going to try to shoot him as he's boarding the plane, right? They must think that there's some sort
2: of... Or they were trying to smuggle a bomb onto the plane. There might have been a concern that somebody...
0: But
2: you know,
0: theoretically, you wouldn't want to take that off then, right? Like, you wouldn't want to get in the air with a bomb on the plane. To me, the most like... And again... This is not my level of expertise, but the most likely plot that they thought existed to me seems to be that it would be somebody firing at the plane when it's in the air. But then it goes back to the journalists. They really are cannon fodder.
2: Well, that was the thing. The journalists stayed on the plane and they're like, so we all get blown up. If this actually gets blown up, the president's fine. And that's just the way that it is. Meanwhile, we're here to cover the president. I would say... Yeah, Clay, I mean, the MANPAD threat to aviation is something that counterterrorism analysts have been, you know, analyzing and looking at and everything for a long time. The truth is that any, whether it's a plane or a helo, takeoff and landing are the most vulnerable periods.
0: Yep.
2: In you know, top to bottom, always. So you always have some threat there because you're close to the ground. The thing about some of the MANPADs can go really high with their range. Some of them are much, you know, slower or lower ceiling. That's very possible. I don't know. They might have gotten some chatter about it and they just didn't want to take a chance. And also, I said Turkey has a serious security apparatus. How much do we trust Turkey? That's a whole other question. It's not the UK. I'm just going to put it that way. It's not the UK. It's not Canada. You know, I would put Trump's safety in the hands of the Brits or the Canadians entirely without a say. I would say he wouldn't even need Secret Service in those countries. Based on their desire to protect our president, honestly. Now, I'm not saying he would do that, but it just, they're on our team, when it comes to the safety of our president. Turkey? I think so. I think they are. I don't know if they're as on it though as some of the others. I'll just say that. So I think that flying out of Turkey, I know they're a NATO partner, blah, blah, blah. I know all that, but it's Turkey.
0: I made a stake bet with Light 'Em Up Linda on the show yesterday. We posted it on X. If Byron Donald's not the next governor of Florida, I'm going to take Light 'Em Up Linda out for a steak dinner. 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
0: 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I believe we have Abdul. Well, you know what? Let's get to some of these calls. I need you guys all to be quick if you want me to get through all of them. David in Davis County, Utah.
23: Afternoon, guys. I think you're both correct. One, it may have been a canary trap. And two, the man pad threat in that region. And as I told your screener, when this made the news, watching CBS Evening News with Tony DeCopel and looking at the video and then double checking some photos, There's an IR countermeasures that's installed on the older VC-25A. I saw it on the flight line when President Clinton visited Luke Air Force Base and recognized what it was then. And the video and photos of the new VC-25B bridge, it does not have that similar system installed above each of the engines on the back of the pylons. And if just looking at the photos, both of you and listeners could look at the external photos, have an idea of what's installed. But if that leaker passed on other and in more detail information, drop the hammer on them. That's it, guys. Oh, and it's an ALQ 204 Matador, if anybody, the technology nerds are going to go running around online to find it.
0: There you go. Oh. That seems super, super specific, Buck, on what exactly the protective mechanisms are. I am out tomorrow. Got a family member having a medical procedure. Everything should be fine. But I will be back on Thursday. You've got a solo. Thanks for listening.
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29: The path to the midterms runs through six more states. I'm Lisa Brady, Fox News. And in the Wisconsin governor's race, even Thanksgiving has become an issue. Democratic Socialist Francesca Hong just telling reporters,
30: I've cooked many great Thanksgiving dinners.
6: and I'm not going to cancel Thanksgiving.
29: She has also said she's evolved from some past positions.
8: Now, even though she's in the lead, the Democratic establishment is not so happy with Francesca Hung. She's too far left for them. So the outgoing governor, Tony Evers, is campaigning with one of her primary opponents, David Crowley.
29: Fox's Mike Tobin in Milwaukee. On the Republican side, Congressman Tom Tiffany considered the front runner. In South Carolina, Republicans will choose a new Senate nominee after the death of Lindsey Graham, whose sister Darlene was appointed to finish the final months of his term.
9: I want to work hard every single day for the people in South Carolina. That's why I want to do this, not to be a politician, not for self-ambition, not for power. I want to continue helping the people of South Carolina.
29: Also telling reporters with nine other candidates in the race, she expects a runoff in 2 weeks. It's also decision day in Alabama, Vermont, Connecticut, and Minnesota, where a Senate race is splitting Democrats.
10: Congresswoman Angie Craig got a lot of blowback over her vote for the Lincoln-Riley Act 10 months before the feds showed up here in the Twin Cities. She's owned that and said she regrets it. But in a race where a lot of voters say they are looking for change, that could still be a factor.
29: Fox's Garrett Tenney. But Craig has emphasized electability, hoping to top progressive Lieutenant Governor Peggy Flanagan. The Republican field has nine contenders. Search and rescue efforts continue in Colombia.
11: This is the most powerful earthquake to hit Colombia in a decade. The U.S. State Department announcing the Trump administration is committing $15.5 million to Colombia for shelter, food, protection, and earthquake assessments.
29: Fox Noticias anchor Andrea Linares. 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
12: A 20-year-old is heading to prison for at least 40 years in connection to a fatal shooting in Bellevue. Oscar Salazar was sentenced to 40 to 80 years after his no-contest plea in connection to the murder of 21-year-old Jaden Palma in January of 2025. Salazar and co-defendant Alondra Romero Figueroa were arrested last March in connection to Palma's death near 50th Street and Aspen. The city of Omaha is having its budget hearing tonight. It'll include the 2027 recommended budget and the capital improvement program for 2027 to 2032. Some of the higher profile projects include expanding soccer fields at Tranquility Park, a new Fire Station 70 in Northwest Omaha, and combining police and fire services in the urban core. I'm Chris Turner.
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13: Afternoon high temperatures climbing up into the low to mid 90s with feel like temperatures in the low to mid triple digits. It's going to be a hot and humid one out there. We should see plenty of sunshine into this afternoon. Another chance for some isolated thunderstorms late tonight into the overnight hours. Some of those storms could be severe as well. From the First Alert 6 Weather Center, I'm meteorologist Carmelo Latuca.
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28: 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He's back. 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
0: Happy Tuesday, Chris Baker radio program, News Radio 1110 KFAB. Very excited to be here with you at this fantastic radio station celebrating its 100th year in the 250th year of the greatest country known to man. How about that? Very happy to be here producing the show today. One Scott Voorhees. He's new. He's a new producer. Don't expect to hear much of him on the air. He's just cutting his teeth here.
2: I will speak when spoken to. Except for right there when I butted in.
0: No, that was that's perfectly fine. Perfectly fine. Anyway, welcome to the big show. I got to take up on something that we looked at yesterday, and that would be the brand spanking new all-girls school in North Omaha, and did some research, and man, oh man, oh man, this is nothing like I thought it was. I thought, well, it's an abolitionist school. Okay, well, when I think abolition, I think no more slavery, and I'm totally down with that. I am not a fan of slavery. I don't know if I've been put on the record as a anti-slavery guy, but I am an anti-slavery guy. That's why I regularly talk to various law enforcement officials about some of the treatment spas that have popped up all over Omaha. So I'm against the slavery. So I thought, okay, this would be a great school. Girls go to this school. You know, often women throughout our history have been looked upon as second-class citizens. And, of course, we all know they're not. But, you know, somebody out there is throwing that glove at you, right? Just say, oh, you treat women like a second-class citizen. Well, I don't want to do that. I like women. Women are awesome, especially really good-looking ones. All women are great. But I go to look at this new all-girl abolitionist school in North Omaha. Right now, the Nebraska Board of Education is going to take a little step back, do a little more research, and decide whether or not they're going to sanction said school. So I, Chris Baker, your host, decided I should do a lot of research. I should know all about this so that I can inform our fabulous audience. And I will just summarize by saying this is a really bad idea. All right. It's a bad idea. I have reached out to the CEO director and invited them on the show because remember, there's always two sides to every story. And we always want to get both side. So it's allegedly a preparatory academy, the all-girls middle school in North O. Some people are not happy with its abolitionist framework. See, right there, they had me. I'm thinking abolition. Yeah, no slavery. No, none of that. Well, that's not really what it is. At least my interpretation of it is no America, okay? No meritocracy, none of that, right? It seems to me as I read through all of this stuff that this is more of a throw the system that you have used for 250 years, throw it out, and start over from scratch. That's how I get it. So what is abolitionist teaching? Well, abolitionist teaching, also called abolitionist pedagogy. Am I saying that right? Not a word I use a lot. I mean, I don't even know what a pedagogy is. I mean, I think it's some kind of culture thing or pedigree or...
2: Might be pedagogy.
0: Pedagogy?
2: The root being whatever. Pedagogue.
0: Pedagogy. Why you got to get all fancy with the words? Anyway, pedagogy. All right, I'll take it. It draws from black feminist theory, critical pedagogy, and abolitionist movements. It aims to dismantle systems that harm students, such as punitive discipline, high-stakes testing, and the school-to-prison pipeline. Now, that's one little phrase that always gets me, because I've never seen a school-to-prison pipeline. I've never seen a guy go into school, "Well, Bill, what would you like to do when you graduate?" "Well, I think I'd like to go to prison." "Oh, perfect. We have a program just for you. It's our new school-to-prison pipeline that you may now register and enter. All right, how about you, Audrey? I'd like, when I graduate, I'd like to go to med school." "Well, congratulations. We have a we got a whole thing ready for you to go. That would be the school to med school pipeline." You see, I just don't buy into the school to prison pipeline. What else do they teach? Educational freedom, ensuring students thrive rather than merely survive within schools. All right, I don't even know what that means. I mean, I thought all students are supposed to thrive, right? I know a lot of teachers, every single one of those teachers want their students to thrive. So I'm not exactly sure what that means. Maybe they go to a school football game and they're not, you know, sitting in the section with the popular kid. I have no idea what that means. All right. Let's see. Justice-centered practice. Ooh. Challenging systemic racism, racial violence, and inequitable schooling structures. Does that make any sense to anybody? Systemic racism. What is systemic racism? I have asked that question of many moonbats throughout my broadcast career, and I have yet to get a real answer. It's always a vague, "Well, you know, system's just not set up to, you know, help every, the system is unfair, the system is hard." I don't know where racism comes into play there, but I'm always open. 402-558-1110 or Chris at KFAB.com. You can certainly help me understand, okay? Let's see. Here's another one. Collective care. Oh, boy. Building learning spaces grounded in community, dignity, and mutual support. Okay. Well, to me, that is the antithesis of a system of meritocracy, individual liberty, and economic freedom, right? I mean, I want people to get along. I guess that's community. Dignity, I would like people to be proud of themselves for whatever it is they do. And mutual support. I absolutely believe in supporting my fellow man. But I got to tell you, it's that word collective. That word right there, that's a big alarm bell word for me. Transformative action. Ooh. Encouraging teachers to fight for equality and justice alongside the students. Okay, all right, okay. So now all you teachers are going to put on your best leggings and your biggest giant shirt to head out there and block traffic or, you know, get the kids and march in some goofy protest and carry the signs, you hand them, you know, that kind of stuff. Yeah, I'm totally against all that. Love free speech, though. Origins and theoretical foundations. Ah, well, Bettina Love, who apparently is the individual who came up with this brilliant plan, coined the term and frames abolitionist teaching as a complement to critical pedagogy. Ooh, another use of the big words. All right, I don't get it. I don't understand why we have to break down a system that has already worked. I mean, it works well. People who follow this system of all races, creeds, colors, genders, whatever your your pronouns are, whatever. All you got to do is go to school, pay attention, do your work. If you have a problem, you ask your teacher. They'll be happy to help you figure those things out. And then you graduate, and then you go on to your grown-up life. What do you want to do? Well, I don't know. Maybe I'd like to go to prison. Okay, that can still happen, but you'll go to prison and you'll be ahead of all the other guys because you're not studying for a GED. Congratulations, you have excelled. I guess that's what they're talking about. Anyway, I think it's a bad idea, and I have a lot of reasons why I don't like this, and I'm going to be very happy to share them with you next on the Chris Baker Radio Show.
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2: The answer was right in front of us the whole time. 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
0: All righty, good afternoon to you. It is the Chris Baker Radio program, and already I'm getting those emails. I'm just going to give you a couple before we tie them up in a nice little bundle of Moonbat email. Already, here we go. Chris, why are you attacking these people? They're trying to make a difference in their community. Well, that, you know what? I would like people to make differences in all communities, but I'm just not going to jump in with anti-Americanism. I'm not going to jump in with socialism. And for now, that's what I'm reading here. But, you know, we've invited people from the school to come on the show, and we'd love to have them and see what I must be missing besides vocabulary. So there you go. Anyway, I could give you another example. I mean, this is what I find interesting. There's a lot of people out there that make a great living coming up with big words to explain stuff without explaining stuff. And let me just... take you now to, of course, the Douglas County Juvie Justice Center. Let's just go through a little bit of history on that. When they started to build it, myself and others were questioning the idea of building this new juvenile justice center, which would not be large enough to hold the individuals that are already in custody. And then, well, they just went ahead and did it because, you know, I don't understand. And so they did. They built it. And so after they built it, it opened up on June 1st of 2024. And to this day, that juvenile detainment facility sits empty. So $27 million of your money went to build that, and it's just sitting there. I think they at least ought to lease it out for parties. I mean, think of the party you could have in that place. You got some fake gel cells. You can play around with that. You know, think of it. Drop a mirror ball down in there. Get a Mixmaster jock in there spinning, mixing, bringing those beats, bringing the heat, dancing. Maybe turn the thermostat up to about 75 just so you can work up a good dancing sweat. Nothing like a good dancing sweat. But they didn't do that. Okay, so they've just been throwing your money away. So I did some math. $760,000 is what you have continued to pay for the utilities of that building. And I even did further math, which I'm sure some of you are amazed. On November 1st,

have an example of the magic programs and how well they're working. So here we go. The Chris Baker Radio Show. Let's go back in time. Whoa, whoa, whoa. Oh. I had one last O there. That I'm telling you, that machine, you spin over so many times and it kind of gooses you right there at the end. Anyway, remember in July of 2023, a young man was arrested. 23. He was arrested, and apparently he was allegedly. Well, no, he was convicted. So he was threatening women with a knife. He sexually assaulted one and raped the other. It was a 13-year-old kid. And all of us went, huh? Well, the 13-year-old kid apparently went into magic program treatment, right? Magic program treatment. He's going to go to the magic programs, right? So the kid stole a car, groped a woman, raped another, threatened him with a knife because they saw his face. While he was detained, he was accused of exposing himself to a staff member. Bad idea. Bad, bad, bad idea. So he goes to court, and the juvenile judge orders the 14-year-old to behave himself, and eventually they let him out of custody and then sent him to Utah for the magic programs. Oh, hot dog, the magic programs. Now we're going to see how well they work. So he's the first Nebraskan to take part in the out-of-state treatment program. Now, when they first check with his quote-unquote therapist, the therapist said he's diving into his past to find answers on why he did what he did. Okay? So let me just stop there for a moment. If that's the magic programs, we're never going to get anywhere, because how long does a guy have to go through his past where you discuss everything in the past and then try to decide which thing in your past led you to be a 13-year-old with a knife at Memorial Park, threatening women, groping women, and then doing other horrible things that I don't want to say? Well, I don't know. That's an endless process, but still, he's doing the magic programs. So what was the biggest problem with the magic programs, right? Language barrier. Even though his therapist said that they're working very hard, but they had a big problem. It's the language barrier. The teen speaks English, but his mother does not. She speaks Swahili. Now, the therapist points out the programs that they've tried, like Google Translate and others, so that they can communicate with the mom and the kid, they don't work, right? So then somebody said, well, why don't you let a sibling translate? Judge said, yeah, I don't think that's a good idea to have a brother or sister translate. And he ordered Nebraska probation to provide an interpreter. Now, as I'm telling you all of this, I want you to think about all the money that this cost you. And look, turning this kid around is absolutely the best thing that could happen. And I don't think there's anybody that doesn't want to see a kid like this turn his life around. I certainly do. Because if he turns his life around, maybe he could come here and work for me as a producer, and I can pay him next to nothing and work him like a... Oh, not you, Scott. Anyway, so how did this all work out? Well, he went to his treatment. The therapist said the treatment plan, it's in place. It's going as good as we can expect it. And so he was finally released from the magic programs in 2025. Well, apparently yesterday, the results of the magic programs was in court once again, because why? He can't pass a drug test. He's not doing

0: his schoolwork. He's got F's. Oh, and he got a D in one, so good. There you go. There's some progress. But he received a large number of zeros for final grades. Now, here's the best part. The state is arguing, and you may want to sit down, the state is arguing the zero grades did not necessarily indicate he was failing. So how does this whole thing turn out? Tell you what, don't go anywhere. I'll tell you exactly how this has turned out. It's the Chris Baker Show on News Radio 1110 KFAB.
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0: Fox News, I'm Roger Stern. Socialist Francesca Hong leads the race in today's Democratic gubernatorial primary in Wisconsin, trying to show she's not too extreme for voters.
19: What's extreme is Congressman Tiffany, a longtime D.C. congressman, has voted against the interests of Wisconsinites over and over again.
20: Tom Tiffany is the likely Republican nominee for governor and would be her opponent in November if she wins today. The U.S. Marine veteran Robert Gilman coming home after 4.5 years in a Russian prison where he suffered gross mistreatment.
21: Officials say Gilman has been in a disassociative stupor for 47 days after suffering abuse in prison and was moved to a civilian hospital and hooked up to a feeding tube.
20: Fox's Jared Halpern. 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
22: Afternoon high temperatures climbing up into the low to mid 90s with feel like temperatures in the low to mid triple digits. It's going to be a hot and humid one out there. We should see plenty of sunshine into this afternoon. Another chance for some isolated thunderstorms late tonight into the overnight hours. Some of those storms could be severe as well. From the First Alert 6 Weather Center, I'm meteorologist Carmelo Latuca.
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9: 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By the way, we are paying attention to and following the Nebraska State Prison has a big water issue. Now, as they're trying to fix the water issue, they struck a gas line. So here we go. 0-2. That's not good. All right. Chris Baker program on News Radio 1110 KFAB. So here's what we've been talking about here in the first hour. One, we've been talking about the new Identity Preparatory Academy. All girls middle school in North O. And when I study the abolitionist framework that they would like to teach there, I don't think it's a very good idea. It's really radical. And in my humble opinion, and we'd love to talk to people involved in the school and get, you know, their take. But my opinion, it's kind of anti-American. Not kind of, actually kind of a whole lot, but whatever. Also, we've been talking about, again, I've always wondered what is going on with the magic programs that are supposed to make the juveniles behave, right? So we got a juvenile. Finally, we now have some magic program outcome. A local juvenile got in some big trouble at Memorial Park at the age of 13 and has gone through a very long process that eventually sent him to Utah to get magic programs. Ooh, they're magic programs. He's the first juvenile in Nebraska to go for the magic programs. And, of course, he went and had all the magic programs, and they said, it's going as well as we could expect at this point, so we're going to let him go. So in 2025, they let him go. He came back to Omaha. And congratulations, already in 2026, he's back before a juvenile judge because his urine test was dirty. I think you know what I mean by that. And as a part of his probation, he was supposed to pass by going to school and getting grades. Well, he got Fs, he got a D. Okay, there you go. I'm always looking for the silver lining. But the state now has argued that zero grades did not necessarily indicate he was failing, which only a bureaucrat could come up with that. So the judge has ordered the probation department to provide more specifics about why a zero grade would not constitute failing. Now, for just a moment, imagine you're a judge. And you have to listen to this nonsense. Oh, well, Your Honor, just because he's got Fs and zeros, he's got one D. But F's and zeros don't necessarily mean he's failing. What the hell does it mean? I don't know. So they're going to investigate. They want to find out, are his teachers working with him? Well, I don't know. I'm not there. I know teachers. I know if a kid asks for help, they're going to give it to him. So what is the point? The point is this magic program's nonsense is exactly that. It's nonsense. It's BS. It's crap. It doesn't exist. It doesn't work. There's not one single place I've been able to find that put kids through some type of therapeutic regime. You like that? You like that language? Therapeutic regime. That brings kids out and are better, right? So I've already received a couple of emails from some of you moonbats. All you do is complain. Why don't you come up with some answers? I have some answers right here. The biggest problem with these kids is that they have no purpose. They have no vision for the future because what they are constantly fed is that everybody's against them. Everybody hates them. Everybody doesn't like them. It's the rich. They hate you. You'll never be able to achieve anything because you're you, right? That's the poison that our kids are being taught constantly. Everywhere you look, oh, it's terrible, it's horrible. Oh, it's horrible, it's terrible. But you know what? People with purpose, for some reason, people with purpose, they don't have time for that kind of nonsense. You know, here's another thing that might help. I don't know. Maybe some of you guys ought to stick around and raise your kids. How's that? Is that mean? I don't want to be mean. I'm being accurate. Why don't you raise your kids? Stick around, raise your kids. Put up with that annoying wife and raise your kids. I know that's harsh. But let's just admit it. Some wives are annoying. Men are perfect. We never do anything to annoy anybody. It's you. All right, I'm being a bit facetious, of course. But look, here's the deal, man. When you get married, you take a vow, right? You take a vow for better, for worse, for richer, for poorer. That vow means something. And okay, you got to put up with an annoying spouse, whether you're a male or female. If it means raising your kids right, then you just got to butch up and take it. You got to butch up and own it. And you know what? If you do that, eventually all that annoying stuff will go away. How do I know? I don't know. I've never really experienced it, but I know people who have. So, you know, that's the best fix for everything. Have a dad, have a mom, have a purpose. You know, there are kids, in fact, let's go to the sports world. There are kids right now, there are young men right now who are in NFL camps and they're trying to make the squad. Many of them were not drafted, but they're there. And, you know, I love using sports as an analogy for excellence. Because sports works one way. The good play, the bad don't. Simple. So there's a lot of people out there right now that dreamed of playing in the NFL. They wanted to be NFL players. And they didn't get drafted. They didn't quit. They had purpose. And, you know, if you have no purpose, well, what are you doing? It's a very important part of keeping a society together, having a purpose. Your purpose to build a better mousetrap, as they say. Your purpose is to have a career, get married, raise a good family. This is purpose, man. And I know because I've seen these kids. I've interacted with these juveniles numerous times. And these kids, they're walking into juvie court. And when you talk to them, some of them are really cool. They're very nice, very funny. But when you talk to them about what they're going to do later in life, a lot of them tell you, I don't know, I'll probably be in prison or in jail. Well, no, you got to change that. I'm not going to go on a rant about that, because here's the thing is, have a purpose, right? Have confidence. And America does this on a daily basis. We're a country that does the big thing. We're the country that does the thing nobody thought could be done. And that's a great attitude that we need to pass on. Like this kid here I'm talking about, yeah, he's the example. Magic programs did nothing. By everything I read, he's still screwing up. So what are we going to do with him? Are we going to write him off? I don't think we should write him off. But until you can get this guy to get his crap together, he could sit in that beautiful, empty facility, the Juvie Justice Center. He could sit right there. He could watch TV. He could shoot baskets. They got a lovely basketball court in there. Really nice. They could help this kid. But right now, no. Everybody's got their heels dug in. Oh, no. Magic programs. That's the way to do it. Magic programs. It's not. It either doesn't exist, or what they're doing isn't working, right? So there you go. All right, I got that off my chest. It's been bugging the hell out of me, especially the fact they wasted all that money on that facility and they have no intentions of doing anything about it. In fact, here's the most annoying thing. Last point. They're still trying to open the facility under the exact same standards that wouldn't let them open it in 2023. I mean, my goodness gracious, how many times do you have to beat your head against the wall before you realize, you know, I keep beating my head against the wall, but nothing happens. All right, there, I'm going to calm down here. It's the Chris Baker Show, News Radio 1110 KFAB.
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9: 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Boy, am I going to have a big pile of Moonbat email for the next hour. Oh, they're very upset with me, but, you know, that's fine. That's okay. All right, it's a Chris Bigger Radio program. Let's see, we got a phone call here from Jim. What's up there, Jim?
1: Hey, Jim. Jim.
9: Hey, that's fine.
1: Welcome back to Omaha Radio.
9: Oh, God bless you. Thanks, sir.
1: You're the straw that stirs the drink, clearly. Say, I really like that last bit you did about, you know, caring about the kids, you know? And what I and my ex did was homeschool. We had a Christian curriculum. We kind of kept them not isolated. They still had friends. But we kind of...
9: Let me ask you, sir, Did any of them wear a big red hooded robe or anything like that while they came to school?
1: Oh, don't get me started.
9: We kind of
1: monitored the troublemakers.
9: Yeah,
1: we just didn't allow the stuff that's not allowable. And my kids are about 30 now, and the people that they work with almost constantly ask me if I have any more at home like them.
9: Oh, yeah. You know what? You know what? You got to hook things up back with that wife and get back into production, sir. Save the world. Oh, Scott's shaking his head. No. Do you have a picture on your email or something, sir? I'm sorry. All right. Hey, thanks for the call, Jim. God bless you, my friend.
1: And you as well.
9: Thank you. A great man. Way to go. There you go. Boy, that homeschooling, man, that is a load. People that do that is, boy, I have a lot of respect for them. Anyway, I'm Jim. It's the Jim Show at News Radio 1110 KFAB. Oh, by the way, football fans, get ready. Scott, you're going to love this. The NFL is making a big change to the challenge system. Now, when I saw this headline, I thought, yay, they're going to get rid of it. I don't like it. No, they're going to make it even more annoying. So not only can the coach throw the red flag for a do-over, now the coach, if he prefers, can designate someone for that assignment in 2026. He may do so, and it's a decision that has been made before the start of the game and inform the officials. So now you can have two guys on the sideline going, it wasn't a fumble, and then waste a ridiculous amount of time trying to decide whether it was or wasn't a fumble. So congratulations, the NFL has found yet another way to make the game even more annoying with now you got two people that can throw the red flag. You know what? Why don't you let the fans? I mean, why not? Why don't we get a little option on our phone, right? Get a little option on our television, okay? Do you think this ought to be investigated? Click yes or no. I think that would be great because, you know, fans know everything. They're some of the best coaches and players out there. I mean, even though none of them have Division I college or pro football experience, that doesn't mean anything. They still know the game. I mean, they're able to decide who a good quarterback is and who a bad quarterback is without ever even watching them. They're able to tell you which team is going to win the Super Bowl a year in advance. These are brilliant people, the fans. So let the fans have a little bit of contribution in there because I don't know any NFL coaches who during the game can criticize the play of a player and at the same time make a rocking pile of nachos. So let's see what these cats can do. All right, it's Chris Baker Radio program on News Radio 1110 KFAB. Coming up in the next hour of the big show, we got a lot of Moonbat email coming in. Also, a story of a guy in Lincoln. I don't want to rag on the guy at all. This is not a funny situation. But sometimes I think this I'm going to be an influencer thing gets a little dangerous. Okay? So we'll tell you all about that. It's the Chris Baker. Oh, and I got a flock camera update, too. We'll give you all that coming up on the Chris Baker Radio Show on News Radio 1110 KFAB. Now, here's something I want to do. Who's going to the Iowa State Fair? Stop yelling. Would you like tickets to go see legend Rod Stewart and another music icon, Richard Marx, at the Iowa State Fair? 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
4: Looking out, the market's closed today. September corn down 1.5 at 436 3/4. December down 1.25 cents at 460 1/2. March down 1.25 at 476. September soybeans down 10 1/4, 1151 1/2. November down 10 3/4 at 1168 3/4. January down 10 1/2 at 1184 1/4. December soybean meal down 70 cents a ton at 310.90. Oil down over a penny a pound at 68.12. Chicago wheat down 10 1/4 at 630 1/4. August live cattle down 53 cents to close at 232.75. October down 58 cents at 226.33. August feeder cattle down 58 cents at 350.18. September up 68 at 345 1/4. August lean hogs up 18 cents at 95.88. And October down 35 at 83.33. I'm Dwayne Murley.
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5: He's heading home with a long way to go. Lisa Brady, Fox News. Marine veteran Robert Gilman, released earlier today by Russia, was held for more than 4 years in a Russian prison where advocates say he was mistreated.
6: Physical torture, forced medication, and provocations.
5: Democratic Senator Ed Markey of Massachusetts, where Gilman is from, his sister crediting Markey and President Trump with winning his release. The president posting that he had spoken personally with President Putin about the case and that the Russians did not ask for anyone in return. Also posting earlier today that he had spoken with Gilman. The U.S. considered Gilman wrongfully detained on disputed charges. He'll be evaluated and treated at a military hospital in Texas. The U.S. military just confirming it fired on a Panamanian-flagged ship in the Gulf of Oman as it tried to evade the U.S. blockade of Iranian ports. Central Command says an American helicopter fired missiles into the engine room, disabling that ship after it ignored warnings to stop earlier today. Swift boat water rescues underway in parts of Ohio, where Governor Mike DeWine has declared an emergency in counties east of Columbus because of flash flooding, now blamed for at least one death, and with the continued storm threat, he's activating the National Guard.
7: The flooding concerns will only get worse, we believe. So, they will be ready to be deployed.
5: The governor urging people to pay attention, with downed trees and power lines also a hazard. Firefighters from Mexico heading to Western Canada to help fight a wildfire that's killed one 80-year-old woman and forced 20,000 people to evacuate. Another 10,000 told to be ready to leave. One official with the British Columbia Wildfire Service says crews are working around the clock to establish control lines. Back-to-back losses on Wall Street. The Dow down 184 at the bell. 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
8: Omaha City Council this afternoon and this evening is holding public hearings on the 2027 city budget proposal. The council right now is hearing from individual department heads, and at 6:30 this evening, we'll hear public comment on the budget and capital improvement program. Douglas County will need 2,000 poll workers for the November election. They will set up the polling places, greet the voters when they come in, verify voter registration, and issue ballots. Today is the annual National Poll Worker Recruitment Day. Sarpy County government today announces it has retained its AAA rating, the highest designation possible from Moody's ratings. Sarpy County says that signals the county's strong financial position as it invests in the next wave of road improvements. I'm Terry Leahy.
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12: Afternoon high temperatures climbing up into the low to mid-90s with feel-like temperatures in the low to mid-triple digits. It's going to be a hot and humid one out there. We should see plenty of sunshine into this afternoon. Another chance for some isolated thunderstorms late tonight into the overnight hours. Some of those storms could be severe as well. From the First Alert 6 Weather Center, I'm meteorologist Carmelo Latuca.
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9: 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Very, very happy to be here talking with you. You know, you're the most important person out there. That's the, well, these, you're the people we're, person we're trying to entertain. And you may have a split personality, so I'll call you persons or whatever. Whatever you want to be called, I'm happy to call you that. Chris Baker Show, News Radio 1110 KFAB. All right. So in the last hour, we had a discussion about juvie justice, the money thrown down a drain in the juvie justice center, and also the all girls school for North Omaha. That boy, that's not good. That is not good at all. We learned a lot about that, and of course, obviously, we did not learn enough because.

0: any of that. All right, get ready. Here comes big sing-along. Ready? Here we go. Mystic Crystal Revelation. Get it, Yoko. Look at that. Yoko's getting in on the action. Hubba, hubba, baby. Look at that. Oh, that was very exciting. Yoko jumped in on the sing-along part, which will give me the opportunity to promote the upcoming Chris and Yoko Christmas album that'll be coming out later this year. So we're very excited about it, and I'll let you know when you can pick it up. But first, let's get a little bit of enlightenment, shall we? Here we go. Moonbat email numero uno. Dear Chris, why are you always attacking people in North Omaha who are just trying to make life better? Are you black? Of course not. So you don't know anything about what it's like to be black. You have no idea what oppression is. You have no idea what non-equality. Thank you. That makes up for my other one earlier. Anyway, you're just dumb. Well, thank you. You could have just said that and left out all the gibberish. Anyway, here comes email number two. Dear Chris, every time someone tries to make a difference, people like you try to pour water on their fire known as inspiration. Why don't we just let the school go to work and see what happens? You are the person who always looks for outcomes. Why don't we see what the outcome will be? Oh, okay. I appreciate that. Because what we need is more radicals. Exactly. All right, here we go. Moonbat email number three. Dear Chris, I didn't even know you were still on the radio. I thought you were gone. There I was, flipping through, seeking, looking for enlightenment, and I hear your stupid voice. When are you going to retire? You are holding back the entire city of Omaha and the entire country. Wow. How about that? I had no idea I had that kind of stroke. Oh, well. It's Moonbat email on the Chris Baker radio program. There we go. Anyway, all right, 402-558-1110. Also, remember, the TalkBack is available. For those of you who may be listening on your iHeart app, you can send us a message there at the top of the screen on the right side, almost the top. You'll figure it out. It's a microphone. It's the only one. You poke on that, say what you got to say, and then it comes right in here automatically. It's effortless. And then we will play it, and we will enjoy it, no matter what it says. That's how we are. Okay. All right. This influencer thing is getting dangerous. What do you mean, Chris? Apparently, yesterday in Lincoln, an individual who decided they wanted to be an influencer had his girlfriend film him while instructing his followers on how to properly handle a newly purchased 9mm pistol. Well, I would think you'd walk out of the store with it and put it in your car, but apparently not. Then, while racking the gun and ignoring multiple rules of firearm safety, like, you know, treat every gun like it's loaded, maybe know where your gun is pointing, keep your finger off the trigger, his gun went off and shot him through his leg. Nothing to laugh at, because it hit his femoral artery. That's a big artery in your leg. That's a bad one. If that one gets hit, you're in big trouble. Well, despite emergency surgery The influencer is now in critical condition, but stable, critical condition. I don't think I would ever want to have that label on any one of my kids, but I'll take the stable part. Now, there's a couple of things to learn here. Number one, don't be messing with your new gun in the parking lot of a store. All right, just take the thing, put it in your trunk or put it in your seat, whatever. Drive home. Take it apart. Clean it. Then reassemble it with no ammunition anywhere near it. I feel bad for this guy, getting shot in the femoral artery is bad news. Second, doing it in front of your girlfriend, that's kind of horrible. And third, it should make people think. As soon as I read this story, and they're talking to people who were witnessing this whole thing, not one of them were able to render aid. This guy was bleeding out in the parking lot. And I don't know about you, but I carry tourniquets everywhere. Do you? Can you imagine how this could have turned out if some bystander had a med kit in their car? Everybody should have a med kit in their car now. Everybody ought to be carrying a tourniquet. You don't have to put it on your body or anything like that, but have it close, because this is exactly the situation where something like that comes in incredibly handy. And let's be honest, if I could just, again, show how shallow I am, just think how cool you would be in that parking lot with everybody standing around, and you were the guy that showed up with the tourniquet, put it on, applied it correctly, and stopped the bleeding. Man, just imagine. Think of all the hits you'd get on social media when you posted the video of you saving the guy's life. I know that sounds really shallow and stupid, but, you know, what do you expect? It's a good idea to have a med kit in your car. Thankfully, this guy's still alive. I hope he recuperates. I hope he feels better. And I hope his girlfriend doesn't make fun of him. And I hope he gets to keep the gun. All right, there you go. Chris Baker Program. 402-558-1110. It's a Chris Baker Show on News Radio 1110 KFAB.
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10 KFAB. Hello there. It's the Chris Baker Radio Show. And we're just very happy to be here with you. Glad you could join us. All right, time to, let's look around the world and see who else is screwing everything up. That's what we do here in the world of talk radio. Many times we talk about goofy stuff and sometimes try to come up with who's messing stuff up. How's that? Is that good? I think I'll take it. Okay. So we were talking about this abolitionist education. And when you look through abolitionist education, you see I went to the big website. Have you seen the big website, Scott? Boy, that is some radical craziness. So they talk about how unfair the justice system is to minority individuals, right? Okay, I'm here to break that stereotype right now on the Chris Baker Radio Show. It's no secret I think this is the greatest country on the face of the earth. It's also no secret that I believe we have the greatest justice system on the face of the earth. I know a lot of people would disagree with me because it's unfair, but to say that it's biased against a certain group of individuals, I just totally disagree with that. And this story will prove my point. Let me just read you the headline. Ready? Man released after conviction overturned in 2004 murders of family of five. DA says retrial is impossible. Okay. Tell me more. A Georgia man whose conviction for the execution-style killings of five people was overturned, and he has been released from prison. He was released on August 8th. So, he's had time to make it here to Omaha. Well, there's really nothing going on, is there? Never mind. According to records from the Georgia Department of Corrections, his 2013 conviction was overturned on a legal technicality. Oh my. The DA said that a reversal does not mean Woods is innocent. It means that the case was thrown out on a legal technicality, specifically that the defense attorney's failure to adequately cross-examine the state's key witness denied Woods a fair trial under the law. So in other words, his attorney sucked. So therefore, the fact that his attorney sucked, that means he didn't get a fair trial. Now, why can't they retry him? Well, okay. It was a drug-related crime. Nobody doubts that he did it, but according to the district attorney, they can't retry him because his defense attorney was so bad, no witness can be seen as credible. You following me on that? Yep. It says Woods was convicted of voluntary manslaughter while in jail. And so he served that sentence. And now, on this other sentence where he was convicted of executing five people, well, he gets out now, you see, because his attorney sucked. Said that the only witness to ever directly place him at the scene is also serving a life sentence in prison and now refuses to cooperate with the prosecution. So without his testimony, then, well, there's no fingerprint evidence, no DNA evidence, there's no case. So he's out. You may not like the outcome. I don't like the outcome. But that's the best justice system on the face of the

0: You know what? I think that's a really good example of the system working. It didn't work for the greater good, as some say, but it sure did work for this guy. Now, obviously, from what I can read, numerous murders on his resume, I'm sure that he'll take this opportunity at a second chance to heart and probably be a fantastic guy. That's what we'll all hope. Or let's just hope somebody else doesn't have to die so they can finally keep this monster in jail. But I think that's it's a great example of how the system works, even though you don't like the outcome. So there. All right. It's the Chris Baker Radio. Oh, man. No. Hang on a second. Email. Chris, why are you celebrating a murderer getting out of jail? I'm not. And thanks for listening. I'm just saying. To say that this system is prejudice, I would disagree. And this is the right example. Sometimes you just can't get through to a moon bat.
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9: 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We're first nursing program in the state of Nebraska, founded by Meliora Clarkson, the wife of Bishop Clarkson in 1888. We are the first college to be affiliated with the first hospital in the state of Nebraska. We are the largest hospital-affiliated college in the state of Nebraska, solely incorporated with Nebraska Medicine. We support workforce across the state and the region. We are actually still one of the only institutions that require rural rotations for students.
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12: Fox News, I'm John Saucier. Marine veteran and Massachusetts teacher Robert Gilman returning home to the U.S. after serving 4 years in a Russian prison on charges of beating a police officer. Allegations of his family disputes. Senator Ed Markey telling reporters Gilman was abused while he was locked up.
13: Physical torture, forced medication, and provocations.
12: President Trump says no one was exchanged in return for Gilman. He'll touch down at Andrews Air Force Base in Maryland before treatment at a military hospital in Texas. Across Ohio, severe weather alerts are being put into place. Strong storms bringing extreme winds and rain, possible tornado threats. Ohio's governor is Mike DeWine.
14: This is the time to use common sense. We all do stupid things and we all make mistakes. This is not the time to do that. This is the time to really, really pay attention.
12: Governor DeWine says they're bringing in the National Guard's high water teams to help out with any potential flooding. Read Ohio, please use caution. 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
16: Got a chance of a few sprinkles, maybe a thunderstorm popping up. Better chance as we get towards tomorrow morning. 72 overnight and sunny and humid, 91 by tomorrow. Better chance of rain Thursday morning, maybe a thunderstorm with that one. A high on Thursday of 83. Right now, 93. Omaha Council Bluffs, 92 in Lincoln.
17: 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August storms hitting hard. 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
16: If I hit that, it works, right? I turn that on. Okay, good. Just my name's Jim, and I'm just kind of learning the ropes here, trying to do this show. It is Chris Baker here on News Radio 1110 KFAB. I am monitoring my motorcycle friends who were all up in Sturgis, and apparently last night they saw Lita Ford and 38 Special. So that I bet that was a really, really good show. You know, I didn't intend the show to be so focused on court stuff today. But, man, there's a lot of court news today. Luigi Mangione, the heartthrob, which I don't think he's that good looking. He looks, well, he some people have turned him into a big heartthrob. Luigi Mangione's New York City trial, they've now laid out the rules for people and media who want to observe this goofy trial. And this guy, Luigi Mangione, I don't know what it was, but as soon as that guy was arrested for this alleged crime, you got to say that, because we have the best justice system ever. But as soon as that guy got arrested, women came out of the woodwork for him. I haven't seen this many women swoon over an alleged murderer since the Crying Menendez brothers. That's one. Remember them? Yeah, they murdered their parents. And they made a really great movie about that. Did you see that movie, Scott, about the Crying Menendez brothers? That was a really good movie. Really good. Anyway, I don't know what it is about guys like this that good-looking women suddenly show up and they all want to marry him. They all want to worship him. They all want to support him. They all want to make, you know, goofy signs and stuff and intimidate jurors. That's the big problem. So in New York City, jurors at the Luigi Mangione high-profile murder trial, you remember he was charged with the murder of, United Healthcare CEO who was in New York for a convention or a meeting or whatever. And allegedly, well, I saw the video, a guy with a gun that didn't work well shot this guy in the back. And, of course, police believe it is Luigi Mangione. So they now have rules so that everybody knows where they stand, and they're trying to keep Luigi Mangione's crazy supporters from intimidating witnesses. So here's what they're going to do. They're not going to have the trial on television. They're going to keep the jurors' identities secret, and they're going to have an overflow room where people who can't make it into the courtroom, they can go into the overflow room to watch the trial. Now, I got to be honest, I wouldn't mind being in that overflow room. Just, you know, starting arguments, causing trouble. I think it would be really cool. Prosecutors and Mangione's defense attorneys have been battling over this for quite a while, and finally a judge stepped in and said, look, this is getting ridiculous. I got people hanging around outside of the courthouse trying to bully people, even if they aren't part of this trial, which is typical of crazy moonbats.
0: anybody coming out of the building could be the person that they have been told they have to hate. So there's been a couple of beefs with the judge and one prosecutor who says he's getting too old for this. And the judge said, hey, this is not your first rodeo, so butch up, Sally, and let's get on to it. Now, Mangione obviously pleaded not guilty to this 2024 murder of Brian Thompson, but the judge is going out of his way to keep people from intimidating witnesses. They don't want them intimidating witnesses. They don't want them intimidating the jury. And right now, you have a host of women. I would say, well, I'm looking at two of them right now. I put them at an 8. I'm going to give them an 8, Scott. I think an 8's good. They call themselves Mangionistas. What? Yeah, I know. Mangionistas. That's it. They were inside the courtroom while the judge was laying out the rules, and these are women, you may have heard about them. They have City Hall issued press credentials, but there is a lot of video of them out in front of the courthouse, not acting like normal media. They're basically out there arguing for his acquittal. So there are several people who keep asking, how did these people get press passes? But they got them. They got him from the city of New York. Mm-hmm. And we all know who runs that. So basically, this trial, we can look forward to this being a circus. And I'll just be really honest with you. I can't wait. This stuff entertains me. It's also very informative. But I find it interesting, and I can't figure out why. So first of all, why do women just decide, okay, this guy who people really think committed a really horrible crime, he needs me. See, I'm the one that can change him. I can make him better. I can give him the love and acceptance that apparently he's never had. And, you know, that kind of stuff. That's all I know that women do that for, but I'm sure there are others. Also, they don't want anybody bothering the jury. And that's actually getting a lot harder right now in our country. It's becoming harder and harder to not have a tainted jury in a jury room. And how is that? Well, nonstop media coverage. And in many cases, that's what I think, biased media coverage. And they try to set the standard or set the narrative or lay out what they want the truth to be before people are chosen for the jury, before people serve on a jury. And those of you that have never served on a jury, it's a pretty big deal. I mean, you got a person's life in your hands when you're on a jury. So, first of all, I'm glad that they're protecting the jury. Second, we should look at protecting all juries, frankly. Because I've watched juries walk into a building, go into a trial, render a verdict, and then just walk out like, you know, it was any other day. But, you know, there are people out there that really don't like that stuff. And you could maybe find yourself confronted with some bug-eyed crazy moonbat screaming at you that, he's so sexy. How can you convict him? He's so hot. How can you convict him? Healthcare should be a right. How can you convict him? That's exactly what these people have been doing. So there you go. There's your Mangione trial update on the Chris Baker Show. There's got to be something else going on that isn't trial related. How about that? Because this whole show's been a lot of courty. It's been very courty, if I may say. All right, let's go to stupid politicians who lie, and I can't stand them. That category is pretty good. You know, one of the things I like to say on the big show is that there's so many crazy things going on right now, but in reality, God's really shining light on a lot of evil. And some of it you can do something about, some of it you can't. But you need to know. So let's go to the first politician of the day that I have to despise, and I still despise him, always have despised him, and even know his former chief of security when he was the mayor of San Francisco. That's right. I know a lot of dirt about this guy. Anyway, Gavin Newsom, you know, always trying to stay ahead of everybody. Wants to stay ahead of the narrative, stay ahead of everything. So Gavin Newsom, now where they have this big battle going on, well, frankly, I don't think it's that big of a battle. But the Democrat Socialist of America's influence over the Democrat Party, Gavin Newsom has to be ahead of the curve and find a way to keep himself relevant while at the same time trying to distance himself publicly from the radical Democrat Socialist slash Communist slash Moonbats, right? So Gavin Newsom has now come up with a brand new label for himself, and you can tell they spent a lot of time on this one. Let's listen to Governor Greaser.
1: I think what's happening is there's just a desire for change. I think this notion of insurgency over incumbency is the real message here. And people just want fighters. They want people with conviction, strength, clarity, people that get it, want to get things done, and they're done with the status quo. And I totally respect that. I've long felt like I've been an established insurgent. I've always had that mindset. I've been in elected office a long time, but I've never been naive about people's desire for change, including my own desire for change.
0: Yeah, from the guy whose every action of change has cost a ton of money and really done nothing. But see, I love this quote because it's very telling, because power is the most important thing, right? This guy is a chameleon, and being as that he really doesn't believe in anything, it's very easy for him to be a chameleon, change his colors, change his image, change his narrative. This guy is the worst of the worst. So remember that, right? When you hear all these people telling you, oh, I don't know. We're a big tent party, you know. We're open to more ideas, blah, blah, blah, blah, blah. So what he did is just come out openly and just said, I don't care if you're all a bunch of communists. Doesn't matter to me. I just want to be in. I want to be in charge, okay? Can I be in charge? If you see my hair, I'm very handsome. Very good looking, Gavin Newsom. Putz. It's the Chris Baker Show on News Radio 1110 KFAB.
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0: I'll tell you something that's really good. 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
11: Watch out for stop-and-go traffic if you're traveling on 75 southbound between Childs and Highway 370. And long-term road work is finally going to wrap up in 2 days, 128th Street, in both directions between Pacific and Burke Street. That's a look at traffic. I'm Laura Nicole.
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26: Hey, baby.
0: You play that?
26: I ain't asking what you
0: You play that, Scott?
26: No, perfect.
0: One of my favorite Elvis songs here. Here's my favorite.

0: there. Now you could spare a kiss or two and still have any level on the bay.
1: Oh, man. Just imagine being an 18-year-old girl back in these days wearing your poodle skirt and screaming at the king. By the way, this is my favorite Elvis music. The old, old Elvis. I wasn't a big jumpsuit Elvis fan, but I would have gone to see him. I like the old deadly rockabilly Elvis.
0: Filled with honey to the top.
1: That's right.
0: But I ain't greedy, baby. All I want is all you got to run away.
2: Next question. This is the year of the neighbors.
1: Yeah, that is great stuff. Chris Baker radio program. I'm just going to start gushing, and I have to stop gushing because nothing worse than a bald-headed guy named Jim gushing on the radio. All right, so I play a little cut from idiot Gavin Newsom, scumbag. A guy, he is a chameleon. He'll morph into whatever he has to morph into to get you to give him more power. And then he'll never do anything he said. So that's him. But all these guys are lying to us, okay? It's interesting. I haven't really liked talking about that Zamboni guy in New York. He's the mayor. I don't like him. I hate him. He's a communist. I don't like communists. I am at war with communists all the time. And also, he has a very nice thick head of hair, which also irritates me. But some interesting audio popped up from him, and you should listen to it carefully, especially you moonbats. All right? Now, moonbats, I make fun of you all the time, but I love you, and I don't want you to be dragged into something that you're going to regret, but this is exactly what Mayor Zamboni is doing. So I want you to listen to what he says about how he appeals to people and why.
3: I think that with the interesting thing about our communities here is I think that minority communities, because we have never had representation, we are tied much more to identity. White communities, they've had representation forever. And so for them, their tie is a little less identity and a little more ideology. And so what I mean by that is we have a lot of voters here who think of themselves first as progressive voters. And so we reach out to them speaking about our platform, our progressive platform. And you're very right that you need someone in the middle to be a validator, someone to tell them to trust us, believe in us. We've had that with Tiffany Caban and Cynthia Nixon.
1: Ah, yeah. So you got to have somebody that can BS everybody. That's what it is. That's what it is. Because why would you vote, for example, why would you vote for a conservative when you know you can gain power by sucking up and saying whatever it takes to get a moonbat to vote for you? That's what he's talking about. We just have to tell them whatever it is they want us to tell them, and they'll vote for us, and then we'll get power. And then once they get that power, you're in big trouble, man. You're in big trouble. You know, it'd be like, that's what happened to Kevin Bacon. I don't know if you remember that. Many years ago, when Kevin Bacon was a young man, he moved into a community where they didn't allow them to dance. And Kevin Bacon had to lead a movement of dancing teenagers. Well, Scripps said there were teenagers, but most of them, I think, were like 30. But anyway, he had to lead a movement to be able to have fun and dance. Because why? A religious oppression. And Kevin Bacon led that movement so that the teenagers could dance. Same thing. You give these people power, you're going to have to lead a movement just to dance. I know that sounds crazy and it's a bizarro comparison, but I think I'm 100% correct on that. These guys have learned. All I got to do is say what they want me to say. Did you know this? You ready? You ready for some inside scoop, Scott Voorhees? Did you know that for over a year now, they've had Democrat Party canvassers going house to house asking people, How do they think things are going? What do you like? What do you not like? What would you like to change, right? Well, what a lot of people don't know is that every single one of those conversations was recorded, and it was mined so that they could find out what they could say that would get you to vote for them. Not what do you need, but what do they have to say to get you to vote for them? Very smart, if you ask me. But how come the good guys don't do stuff like this? Yeah, it's a problem with these conservatives. They're so stuffy with their character and their rules and stuff. When are they going to learn how to just throw all caution to the wind and just do whatever it takes to win and then do whatever the hell you want? But yeah, they did that. So if you were one of the people they visited, every single thing you said to them was recorded. And it wasn't to, you know, hurt anybody down the road or target anybody down the road. It was pure research. Because when they ask you, what changes would you like? What programs would you like? What do you think needs to be done? What that did was created their talking points. And that, you know, pretty good work if you ask me. Anyway, it is the Chris Baker radio program on News Radio 1110 KFAB. Coming up in the next hour of the big show, oh, I got a story that claims every comedy movie that you thought sucked has now been re-released and everybody loves it. So we'll go down a list of those movies because that will be very sophomoric and goofy. Also, I think I can identify with a Brit radio guy. There's a lot more to that story, but, you know, I think he and I can relate. So, and apparently, people are a lot tougher on the Brit radio guys than here in America. Anyway, it's Chris Baker program on News Radio 1110 KFAB. So happy to have you with us. And your news and all kinds of very important information is coming up. And then we'll get going again here on the Chris Baker Show, the Jim Show, on News Radio 1110 KFAB.

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13: After the death of Lindsey Graham.
14: I want to get out. I want to meet as many people as possible. I really want to work hard to get to know people and what they want.
13: Senator Darlene Graham, appointed to finish her brother's term, says she'll work hard to earn votes, expecting to be in a runoff 2 weeks from now with 10 candidates on the ballot today. Five other states also voting, and two of the most closely watched races have Democrats divided. In Wisconsin, Francesca Hong is trying to become the first Democratic Socialist governor.
15: I think our policies are ones that are the solutions to deliver for working class people, permanent affordability, so we don't come back to moments like these.
13: Hong has said she's evolved from some past positions and today denied wanting to cancel Thanksgiving. The outgoing Democratic governor is campaigning with County Executive David Crowley. Congressman Tom Tiffany considered the frontrunner on the Republican side. And in a Minnesota Senate race, Democratic Congresswoman Angie Craig is hoping to top the state's Lieutenant Governor Peggy Flanagan.
16: Flanagan is the more progressive candidate with positions like Medicare for All and abolishing ICE. She served with Governor Tim Walz for nearly 8 years when much of the state's massive fraud was taking place. Craig has tried to capitalize on those arguments by pointing to her record of flipping and holding a longtime Republican district and stressing that keeping this Senate seat blue should be the biggest priority in this race.
13: Fox's Garrett Henney in Minneapolis, where there were anti-ICE protests after two people were killed in deadly confrontations confrontations. Craig has said she regrets voting for the Lake and Riley Act. Pennsylvania is now suing TikTok, accusing the social media giant of misleading app stores about the content teen users are exposed to. The state attorney general also claiming the platform is intentionally designed to be addictive. Multiple states have made similar claims in lawsuits. 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
6: It's 4:02, 93 degrees in Omaha Council Bluffs, 92 in Lincoln. I'm Terry Leahy. News Radio 1110 KFAB in Omaha. The heat index is at 102 with that dew point at 73. The forecast is coming up. The Omaha City Council this afternoon and this evening is holding public hearings on the 2027 city budget proposal. The council has been hearing from individual department heads this afternoon, and they just adjourned that session, took a break a few moments ago. At 6:30 this evening, they will hear public comment on the budget and capital improvement program. Public comment coming in the legislative chambers of the Omaha Douglas Civic Center downtown. Today is the annual National Poll Worker Recruitment Day, established to promote civic engagement and encourage people to sign up to be poll workers. Douglas County will need 2,000 poll workers in the fall election.
17: They set up the polling places. They're greeting the voters when they come in, verifying their voter registrations, and then also issuing their ballots.
6: Douglas County Election Commissioner Danielle Jensen tells KFAB Radio News all poll workers get paid. You can visit the website votedouglascounty-ne.gov and look for the poll worker information tab. Sarpy County government today announces it has retained its AAA rating, the highest designation possible from Moody's ratings. The county says that signals the strong financial position for Sarpy County as it invests in the next wave of road improvements. I'm Terry Leahy, News Radio 1110 KFAB, Nebraska's news, weather, and traffic station, and online at kfab.com/news. 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
19: Hello there. More stop-and-go traffic due to bridge work. U.S. 75 southbound between Chandler and Highway 370. Also, slow traffic, I-80 westbound is building between 42nd and 60th. One more trouble spot, Dodd Street, U.S. 6 westbound between 72nd and 90th. That's a look at traffic. I'm Laura Nicole.
20: 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August storms hitting hard. Heavy rain means sewer backups and flooded basements. Omaha Drain clears it fast. Visit omahadrain.com. That's omahadrain.com.
21: From the GuardingYourNestEgg.com Weather Center, here's your forecast.
22: Partly cloudy, warm, and humid Tuesday evening. A few spotty storms are possible overnight with low temperatures in the low to mid-70s. Partly sunny, warm, and humid again on Wednesday with high temperatures around 90 degrees. More storms are likely Wednesday night, potentially with heavy rain. From the First Alert 6 Weather Center, I'm Chief Meteorologist Matt Serwee.
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26: 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He's not your normal talk show host. But these are not normal times. Sorry, Moonbats. He's back. Chris Baker on News Radio 1110 KFAB.
0: Good afternoon to you. It's the Chris Baker Radio Program on News Radio 1110 KFAB, and I've been waiting for this. I've been waiting for this segment for, well, since we started the show. Because, you know, I love comedy. I love movies. I love to lighten up. And now that we've run everybody else in the mud, I think it's time to lighten up. Okay? All right, good. Wait a minute. Hold it. First, before we lighten up, let me just let you know, news breaking. Breaking news. We started the show talking about a all-girls school in North Omaha. The, what is it? Identity Preparatory Academy, an all-girls middle school in North Omaha. The Nebraska Board of Education said, I don't know about this. Well, now they said, all right, we know about this. So congratulations, you can now open your activist school, which is basically what it is. At least that's my interpretation. I'm more than happy to speak with people involved in the school because I want to hear what they have to say. But for those of you that weren't here for that part of the show, I will not drag this out too long. But it basically is abolitionist education, which in my humble opinion goes against every single thing this country was founded on. But hey, we'll see. So we'll try to get some people in on this. There's one quote I don't quite understand. This would be from Senator Terrell McKinney, who I have not met, but I will say he's done more in a couple of terms than his predecessor did in his entire career. But quote one, the conversation about abolitionist language. People weaponize words to fit their own narrative to how they feel about things like this, and that is what's disappointing. That's kind of what abolitionist language is. Oh, anyway. He also had to say, individuals on the board, I assume, feel some type of way about young black girls. Are white girls allowed to go to this school, or is it only black girls? I don't know. We'll find out. Can Latino girls go there? Can transgender girls go there? Be very curious to see how this irons out because, you know, the whole thing is about equity. Anyway, individuals on the board, I assume, feel some way about young black girls being educated by black women in our community and because they're telling them about their true history, not a fabricated history. Be curious to find that, find the details out on that, and just a true understanding of self. And it receives pushback. All right, well, I can't wait to dig into this. This is going to be a very exciting thing to cover. But now, let's move on to much lighter fare. And I'm so glad Scott Voorhees is producing the show because this is right up your alley. You ready? Here it is. Cruel critics hated your favorite comedy movies, right? Yep, here we go. Cruel critics hated your favorite comedy movies. So listen to this. There is a re-release of a movie, and this is something that usually happens to these epic movies like Lawrence of Arabia or Star Wars or, you know, some of those monster, How the West Was Won, I can think of is that. And even that Harry Potter stuff, even didn't that get some re-release with new? They always say re-released with new footage. Oh, so you added the stuff they felt it didn't need. Oh, well, I feel very exclusive being able to see that. All right, enough. So the movie that is being re-released is a movie called Wet Hot American Summer. Do you know it?
23: Yeah. Yes, I do. Michael Ian Black and Bradley Cooper, Amy Poehler, I think, is in
0: that
23: one.
0: Yeah,
23: Paul
0: Paul Rudd.
23: Paul Rudd is in that.
0: Paul Rudd is
23: all
0: in it.
23: Very young before anyone had any idea
0: who
23: these guys
0: they
23: were.
0: Yeah. Yes, yes. So this movie is being re-released now a quarter of a century ago. That movie got horrible reviews. It's dumb. It's stupid. You know, but apparently a lot of people like Scott enjoyed it. Is it a fun? I haven't seen it. Is it funny?
23: No. That's the thing. It's not that
0: Couldn't they
23: great.
0: Have picked a better movie?
23: It's not that great. It's not even dumb funny. It's,
0: really?
23: Yeah. I saw it. Oh, geez. I rented it at a movie store. That's how long
0: wow.
23: ago I saw it. So it was still
0: wow.
23: fairly new. And
0: popcorn flashback.
23: Niles from Frasier, David Hyde Pierce.
0: David Hyde Pierce.
23: Yeah, he's yeah. in it. Uh-huh, I mean, uh-huh. it looked promising. It's just, it's not funny.
0: It
23: should have been better.
0: So
23: but
0: once again,
23: they're doing, I think, a newer one, and I have higher hopes for that. I'll probably go back in and watch it.
0: Well, obviously, Hollywood's doing exactly what they continue to do. Celebrate really crappy movies and dump all over really good movies. Anyway, they say that this was a homage to Bill Murray's summer camp hit Meatballs, which that was a pretty funny movie how I remember it. But it's interesting. The author of this article has done he's just taken a look at movies that got hammered for being stupid. Yet now people are watching like crazy because they're funny. There was one the other day I was thinking of, but I can't remember the name of it, so I won't even bring it up. Anyway, so Wet
23: was
0: Hot,
23: that one guy in it?
0: It had that guy
23: from that thing,
0: and then the girl that girl, yeah,
23: wow.
0: had that girl in there, and then there was like this that they had like that storyline.
23: I've seen that.
0: Yeah, yeah, that's a pretty good movie. What a $20 billion budget. Anyway, it says many popular hilarious favorites noticeably from the 90s were called unsophisticated, stupid, and gross, which right there, I read those three things about a movie, I am in. So now let's go through some of them. The movie Step Brothers.
23: I was just thinking of Step Brothers.
0: Get out, really?
23: When you said that. Well, you put out a movie like Lawrence of Arabia,
0: right.
23: Citizen Kane,
0: mm-hmm,
23: that's
0: mm-hmm.
23: garbage compared to Step Brothers. It's just garbage. No one is going to walk out of a movie theater after seeing some of these boring, lame Dune movies and have the same feelings just laughing
0: yeah.
23: at Will Ferrell and John C. Reilly for an hour and a half in Step Brothers. It is fantastic. Fantastic entertainment.
0: It's dumb, mindless entertainment. Yep. The wife and I went down that avenue the other night. We watched, what was it? Last night we watched The Whole 10 Yards, which was the sequel to The Whole 9 Yards with Bruce Willis, Matthew Perry, and Amanda Peet, who, by the way, underrated as an actress, Amanda Peet. Phenomenal. Anyway. All right, Austin Powers, The Spy Who Shagged Me. Horrible reviews. Now, a cult classic.
23: I'm imagining
0: hysterical.
23: They don't have the third one on there. Goldmember?
0: Goldmember was very weird. No, yeah. Goldmember is still sucking.
23: Yeah.
0: It hasn't reached cult class
23: Ten
0: yet.
23: More years.
0: Yeah. Now, they're going through a whole list of Adam Sandler movies. This is where the wife and I, we disagree. All right. Happy Gilmore, I thought was okay.
23: Happy Gilmore's great.
0: Happy Gilmore, I laughed
23: at. Happy Gilmore 2 is okay.
0: The Waterboy, I thought was the dumbest movie
23: yeah.
0: that I had seen at
23: yeah.
0: that time.
23: Not
0: but
23: great.
0: Now, cult classics. They're running them all the time. Everybody loves them. Let's see. Here's one that I didn't see. And I don't know, Scott, you'll probably surprise me by seeing this. First Wives Club with Bette Midler, Diane Keaton, Goldie Hawn. I'm out.
23: I remember the movie. Didn't see it.
0: Okay.
23: I remember
0: all
23: when
0: right.
23: it came out.
0: Okay. All right. Got a couple more in here. Let's see. Jerry Seinfeld's The Bee Movie.
23: Didn't see that one, but his movie about Pop-Tarts is really, really, really good.
1: Really?
23: Yeah. I really enjoyed that one. Yeah, it's about the making of Pop-Tarts. It's Seinfeld and a ton of comics.
1: Oh.
23: Jim Gaffigan, Amy Schumer, bunch of people. Hugh Grant is in it. And Hugh Grant plays Thurl Ravenscroft, a.k.a. Tony the Tiger, leading a mutiny of cereal mascots. It's really, really good.
1: All right, I'm going to have to...
23: Find that on Netflix.
1: I'm going to have to check that out.
23: Called Unfrosted, I think.
1: I had not seen that. The best movie that I've ever seen that guy do was his documentary called Comic. Have you seen it?
23: No, but I've watched a lot
1: phenomenal.
23: Of his...
1: Phenomenal.
23: Comedians in Cars Getting Coffee. Also really good.
1: The movie Comic... let's take a quick one and we'll come back. And then I'll tell everybody all about the new movie, or not the movie Comic. And it's really awesome because I said so.
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2: Dad, what are you doing? It's Shark Week.
1: That's right. 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
19: Good afternoon. As you make your way home, we have a wreck right now. Be careful. That right lane is blocked. North Freeway northbound at Cummings Street. You are stop and go from I-480 and stop and go traffic due to more bridge work. JFK 75 southbound between Chandler Road and Highway 370. That's a look at traffic. I'm Lauren Nicole.
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23: Weather Watch First Alert 6 News says 72 overnight with a slight chance of rain, maybe a thunderstorm popping up by tomorrow morning again, and then a sunny high of 91 tomorrow, a high of just 83 after some morning rain and maybe some storms on Thursday morning as well. Right now, 93, Omaha Council Bluffs, 95 in Lincoln.
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0: All righty, good afternoon. It is the Chris Baker radio program on News Radio 1110 KFAB. Oh, man. Boy, did I just get an email. Listen to this. Listen to this, Scott. You want to talk about comedy? How about the number one story of the day? Trump hiding in a food cart to flee Turkey while the lives of White House staff and press corps are put at risk in the decoy Air Force One plane. Ha! Ha! Yeah, I'll deal with that after the news at 4:30. But now we're into much more important stuff like funny movies and good movies.

0: stage at, I think it's Stand Up New York. And he's getting heckled mercilessly. And he's on stage going, how does this happen? I had the, do you know I had the number one television show on NBC for over for a decade? Do you know? And the audience, get off the stage. So what he did was, the challenge is an enormous challenge. And you see all these comics that you know talking to him, like Chris Rock and Colin Quinn and, you know, I can run down a list, but whatever. And they're all saying, in fact, I remember one scene where Chris Rock is looking at him. So you're not even keeping an opener, are you? No opener, nothing. You're going from scratch. And Jerry Seinfeld just says, yeah, I'm going from scratch. Everything's going to be new. Everything's going to be totally new. And it documents him putting that whole thing together. And it's really fascinating. And you should watch it, Scott, because it's really good.
1: I love me some Seinfeld. I've seen him live twice
0: now,
1: here in Omaha.
0: I opened for him on many occasions. And the first time I opened for him, my cat died.
1: Because of Seinfeld?
0: Yeah, he strangled it.
1: Wow.
0: No, I'm kidding. That he didn't strangle it. But, it was timing. Cat croaked.
1: What's the deal with these dead cats?
0: Well,
1: I'm not going to do a Seinfeld
0: impression.
1: They're about
0: a buck and a half a pound. Okay. Oh, I'm sorry. Oh, God. But I will tell you a show I watched that I didn't want to watch, but I watched it and it was funny. And it's that, I think it's on Netflix, Will Ferrell plays a pro golfer. I know. I'm a golfer just like, I'm a golfer too.
1: And I like Will Ferrell.
0: And I hated everything that they said or demonstrated about golf in the movie or the show, the series, whatever. But it was funny.
1: It wasn't funny.
0: I begrudgingly gave him some credit.
1: I made it 4 episodes. I think I'm out.
0: Okay. But, you know, to each his own.
1: Amazingly, Fortune Feimster, who I don't think is funny, was the funniest character in that show.
0: Wow.
1: She's the caddy.
0: Yeah. I would have given it up after 4. And my wife said, oh, come on. She loves him. You know, she loves it, but, you know, whatever. So, all right. Yeah, she made me watch it. She forced me. I mean, there's nothing like, I mean, thank goodness my neighbors couldn't see in the windows, because there I am staring at Will Ferrell in a TV show, and my wife had me at knife point. Whew, scary. Makes a good Valentine's Day card picture, though.
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13: It's 93 degrees in Omaha. Council bus up to 95 in Lincoln. I'm Terry Leahy, News Radio 1110 KFAB. The heat index at Epley Airfield in Omaha is at 100. The dew point is at 71. Nebraska Corrections has been dealing with two water main breaks at the state penitentiary in Lincoln. And as part of that effort, around 300 inmates were evacuated Monday evening after a contractor struck a gas line near one of the housing units. First Alert 6 reports the inmates were evacuated as a precaution, and Lincoln Fire and Rescue eventually declared the unit safe. One of the challenges, according to Corrections, in this waterline repair is that the pipes are buried under heavy concrete and close to other utilities. The Omaha City Council has been holding public hearings on the 2027 city budget proposal. The afternoon session involving individual department heads has adjourned at 6:30 this evening. The council and the legislative chambers downtown will hear public comment on the budget and the capital improvement program. Bucky's proposes opening its first location in Iowa with a proposed 74,000 square foot store in Urbandale. The store would employ around 200 people with a minimum wage of $19 to $22 an hour and feature 60 gas pumps and electric vehicle charging stations. I'm Terry Leahy, News Radio 1110 KFAB, Nebraska's news, weather, and traffic station, and online at kfab.com/news. 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
14: From the A1 United Heating, Air, and Electrical Time Saver Traffic Center, here's a look at your roads.
15: Good afternoon. As you make your way home, we have a wreck right now. Be careful. That right lane is blocked. North Freeway northbound at Cummings Street. You are stop and go from I-480 and stop and go traffic due to more bridge work. JFK 75 southbound between Chandler Road and Highway 370. That's a look at traffic. I'm Laura Nicole.
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18: Partly cloudy, warm, and humid Tuesday evening. A few spotty storms are possible overnight with low temperatures in the low to mid-70s. Partly sunny, warm, and humid again on Wednesday with high temperatures around 90 degrees. More storms are likely Wednesday night, potentially with heavy rain. From the First Alert 6 Weather Center, I'm Chief Meteorologist Matt Serwees.
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22: 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It's Chris Baker here on News Radio 1110 KFAB. And one of our fabulous listeners wants to know, why am I not talking about President Trump hiding in a food truck to flee Turkey while the lives of White House staff and press corps are put at risk in the decoy Air Force One? Or man, I'm telling you, I don't know how, but it's just it's really interesting to me that anything that this president does, automatically there's a controversy. It doesn't matter what it is. Everything's a controversy with this guy. So now CNN and other media boneheads have found a way to take a extreme security situation and the measures used to, to take care of the problem is a scandal. Let's listen to one. I went through so much audio on this story, and all of it was so long with all this hand-wringing and, oh, how could he do this? And what about the people that were on the Air Force One? All right, here we go.
23: Usual amount of time for the doors to open and for reporters to be left off, which would have allowed time for the president to get back on the plane, only to walk off again in full view of the cameras. So,
22: all right, first and foremost, they're giving out information that they really shouldn't be giving out, and that is the procedure that they go through when the president gets on the airplane. They should be giving that out. They're not supposed to be giving that out, but whatever. It's a news story, and they must criticize. So let's keep going.
23: It's all, I think, this very elaborate shell game that the Secret Service and the White House orchestrated. You know, the White House, in a statement from Stephen Chung, the communications director, said that, quote, as the president has said recently, there are many enemies of America who have their sights on him. And
22: all right, let me stop. So apparently, so here's what we have. This is what we know. Apparently, there was a credible threat on the president's life. Iran has a huge bounty on his head. And let's all, for a moment together, just be honest. If someone were to do the worst thing possible to this president, every thug, dictator, communist would be celebrating, not to mention the 5th century throwbacks that run the country of Iran. But because the Secret Service did their job, apparently, this is a controversy.
23: We use every tool at our disposal to address those threats. That doesn't necessarily match with the explanation That the president put out at the time for this switch in aircraft between the Qatar-donated Air Force One, which is that black and red plane, and yes. the legacy Air Force One. He said at the time that he wanted to show it off to troops who were positioned in the UK. Now,
22: okay, so they're mad. They're mad because I guess the president didn't say, hey, I'm going to be switching planes. The Iranians are going to try to kill me today. So I'm just going to let everybody know I'll be switching planes. Is that what these people really expected? But it even gets better.
23: We understand that it is these threats from Iran that led to the switch. It all, I think, also led to the people who actually did fly on the blue and white plane, you know, reporters and staff, to become unwitting decoys in this ruse, which I think is disconcerting for anyone who flies on Air Force One regularly.
1: Yeah. Oh, yeah. And, well, Don Berman points out unwitting targets.
22: That's the problem.
1: Decoys or targets in this case.
22: All right, enough of you maniacs. So there it is. That's the big scandal du jour today. Apparently, the Iranians were going to kill him in Turkey. And so the Secret Service took measures to prevent that from happening. And I guess they shouldn't have done that. I guess the president should have stayed on the other Air Force One, the second Air Force One, whatever. By the way, I'm sick of that stupid Qatar plane. Can we just chop that piece of crap up and make it into razor blades or whatever? I'm sick of that. Everybody's hand-wringing about the Qatar plane. You know, look, Qatar gave President Trump that airplane. No, they gave it to the country, you see. But no, don't let any of those details get in the way. Let's all freak out and find some way to smear the president of the United States, who has a target on him all day, every day, from not only Islamo-fascist and maniacs, but communists both in the country and outside of the country. Sure, let's just ignore that. Yeah, the president should have just said, well, obviously, Iran is going to try to kill me today. We have credible evidence of that. But, you know, I just want to be one with the rest of you White House correspondents who trash me on a regular basis, whether truthful or not. So I'm just going to stay on this airplane out of spite. And if they kill us, well, then we'll all go down together. That's literally what these idiots are trying to say. Isn't that crazy? Plus, in other audio cuts, which I'm not playing on the air, I don't know if they did it on purpose or if they did it without realizing what they were doing, but they were giving out security information on CNN while they're sitting there whining about the fact that, oh, they decided to protect the president of the United States. That's their beef. Well, why didn't he just go on the plane like everybody else and you know, just accept whatever would have happened? How come the president put everybody at risk? The president didn't put anybody at risk. It's the crazy weird beards of Iran that put everybody at risk. How is that not the story? But I guess, you know, when you're trained to smear, you're just going to smear. That's it. You know, maybe the president should have put together like a betting pool. All right, so how far will we make it? Let's bet. Or even better, what do you think we'll be doing when they hit us with a missile or something? Or how about, you know what, they're going to try to kill us, so tell you what, everybody, it's open bar on Air Force One. By the way, he doesn't drink, and I doubt if there's any liquor on that plane. But anyway. I mean, is that what you would have wanted him to do? Just say, hey, look, everybody, the Iranians, we have very, very credible information. They're going to try to kill me. And so, you know what? Pretzels and peanuts for everybody. What the heck? Let's just eat everything on Air Force One. In fact, you know what, Caitlin, you've been a loyal supporter of CNN and trying to trash me. How would you like to be the pilot? Anybody feel like being the pilot today? Let's all line up and let's all be, what are you people are insane. Oh, the president, you know, he duped it, but he let those people be unwilling distractions or targets. They didn't even know that their life was in danger. So what? Did you want him to, get everybody an airplane? Gee, that wouldn't look suspicious to the people trying to kill the president, would it? No. Wow. How come they brought up a whole new airplane, a third airplane, and everybody, including the president, is going to get on that one now? Welp, our attempt has now been thwarted. Unbelievable, these people. How do you do that? I mean, seriously, how do you even come out and call yourself a news organization if the story isn't that the Iranians were trying to kill the president and the Secret Service acted based on the situation and found a way to protect the president? Why aren't we celebrating that? We should be celebrating those Secret Service agents, but nope. Oh, the media, no, they're mad. They're big mad. How could he do that? How could he lie to us and say that he sent the Qatar airplane that Chris Baker can't stand anymore and wants it turned into razor blades to England for the military to look at? How could he say that to us? How could he lie to us? He should have told us that they knew the Iranians were going to try to kill him, and then he should have stayed on that second Air Force One plane in solidarity with a bunch of bonehead media snobs and White House staff. Absolutely. Good Lord. What am I missing something here? All right, enough of that. It's a Chris Baker radio program on News Radio 1110 KFAB. These Badopti people, that's what you're dealing with. These are the Badopti people. Doesn't matter what happens in the world. We just have to find a way to make him the bad guy. All right, Chris Baker program. It's News Radio 1110 KFAB.
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15: Watch for a slowdown due to more bridge work, U.S. 75 southbound between Chandler Road and Highway 370, and more slow traffic due to a wreck. The right lane is blocked. Luckily, no injuries. North Freeway northbound at Cumming Street, you are backed up from I-480. That's a look at traffic. I'm Laura Nicole.
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6: Three staccato cries of Mayday and an eyewitness report of a mid-air explosion is about all that is known this morning of the British Columbia air disaster, which yesterday claimed 52 lives.
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22: 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Yet another controversial event has happened, and oh my goodness gracious. Oh, how could this guy do this? All right, listen to this. A former college golfer resigns from his country club in disgrace after a crazy cheating scandal was caught on tape. Yep. Guy by the name of Zach Holland. I'm looking at him, and he should walk instead of ride. Anyway, he's a 2-handicap amateur golfer, which means he's really good. Played a Division I college golf and was in a club event, and found a way to fake a hole in one. How in the world could he do that? Because, I mean, you got to hit the shot and you got to watch the shot. And it's not hard because hole in ones usually happen on par threes. It's not exactly hard to watch what happens, but basically what happened is this. They played the first three holes with his group. He then told his playing partners he needed to take a personal phone call, said it was regarding his grandma. Look at that. He drug his grandma into this. Wonder if he's one of those guys whose grandmother has died like multiple times, so he gets more time off work. Anyway. He's told his friends, I got to make this phone call, and I'll tee off on the fourth hole ahead of you guys, and I'll meet you at the green. Uh-huh, I see this coming. Eventually, he returned to the group and explained that he thinned his tee shot. I never heard that before. I'm a golfer. But I guess that means he didn't hit it good. Well, I know it means it didn't hit it good, but I've never heard of anybody thinning a tee shot. I've heard hitting a fat shot, right? So I'm going to guess thinned is he's saying that he didn't hit the ball square and it went shooting straight forward like a low line drive. Anyway, said, I don't know where the ball landed. Well, that's when his group found the ball in the cup and celebrated what they believe was a hole in one. Security footage reviewed by the staff showed Holland driving near the fourth green before his scheduled tee time, resulting in him confessing to the fake hole in one and resigning from the club. Oh, you have to resign from Bushwood. He says, yeah, I made a bad decision. No, you weren't. You're an idiot. And you got caught, you bonehead. Quit cheating, you bunch of cheaters. I'm glad he got caught. So basically what he did was he went down there and dropped the ball in the cup. Then he went back and then acted. Well, let me take that back. He drove down to the green, dropped the ball in the cup, and waited for his playing partners. Oh, look at that. Oh, look at that. Anyway, so he got caught cheating. He resigned from the club, and now he says his family is being threatened. But just out of curiosity, what loser threatens a family because a guy cheated on golf? I mean, really? I mean, what kind of goofball are you? The acting PGA of American president and general manager of the club said that the club promptly addressed the matter. And the incident is now closed. Ugh, what a bunch of snobs. What a guy. We care deeply about the integrity of the game and the experience we provide to our members and guests because this situation involved the actions of an individual and has been resolved. We consider it closed. You guys got nothing else to do. That's what this is. But what a guy. Now, in a lot of these tournaments, there's a big prize for a hole-in-one. Sometimes you can win a car. I saw a guy win a car just 2 days ago. Hit a hole-in-one. I myself have participated in the hole-in-one for $1 million or $100,000 or a new car and never got close. So there you go. He had to resign from Bushwood. What a baby. A lot of scams out there, and we're here to mock them and make fun of them. All right, good afternoon. It is the Chris Baker radio program on News Radio 1110 KFAB. Coming up in the next hour, obviously, radio is much more strict over in England. We'll give you a little story about that, get you caught up on everything going on locally. And at the same time, trash other people. So there you go. It's a big show. Chris Baker on News Radio 1110 KFAB.

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1: Watch for a slowdown due to more bridge work, U.S. 75 southbound between Chandler Road and Highway 370, and more slow traffic due to a wreck. The right lane is blocked. Luckily, no injuries. North Freeway northbound at Cummings Street, you are backed up from I-480. That's a look at traffic. I'm Laura Nicole.
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4: Partly cloudy, warm, and humid Tuesday evening. A few spotty storms are possible overnight with low temperatures in the low to mid-70s. Partly sunny, warm, and humid again on Wednesday with high temperatures around 90 degrees. More storms are likely Wednesday night, potentially with heavy rain. From the First Alert 6 Weather Center, I'm Chief Meteorologist Matt Serwey.
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21: Polls still open in six states. I'm Lee Silicera, Fox News. In Wisconsin, self-proclaimed Democratic Socialist Francesca Hung is hoping to secure the nomination for governor, but she failed to gain two key endorsements from fellow progressives.
22: Bernie Sanders and Alexandria Ocasio-Cortez have stopped short of endorsing her, and the outgoing Democrat Governor Tony Evers campaigned with her primary opponent, David Crowley. Evers is afraid she will win the primary, but turn off centrist voters and pave the way for the likely Republican nominee, Tom Tiffany, to march into the governor's mansion.
21: Fox's Mike Tobin in Milwaukee. In South Carolina, Senator Darlene Graham is hoping to run for a full term.
23: I think affordability is the number one issue, definitely for me. Helping President Trump get his agenda passed. I'm eager to get back to get the Save America Act passed. I was one of the few that wanted to stay there to get that done.
21: Darlene Graham was appointed to fill the term of her late brother, the late Senator Lindsey Graham. Representatives Russell Fry and Ralph Norman, as well as former Congressman Mark Sanford, are also in the running. A Marine veteran held in a Russian prison for years is on his way back to the U.S., as Massachusetts Senator Ed Markey says he will need significant medical care.
24: Senator Markey said since retired Marine Robert Gilman was taken into custody in Russia in 2022, he's been tortured and was near death upon release.
25: Unfortunately, I think it was the worsening health condition that helped to focus our government's, our State Department's attention on it.
24: Gilman's family said he went to Moldova to teach English, but was arrested while visiting family members outside Moscow.
21: Fox's Jessica Rosenthal. President Trump posting on social media, Gilman is on his way to Andrews Air Force Base in Maryland. Wall Street stocks ended the day in the red. The Dow lost 184. The Nasdaq off 160. The S&P minus 25. The price of Brent crude oil, the international standard, rose to nearly $89 a barrel. 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
27: It's 502, 93 degrees on Omaha Council Bluffs, 95 in Lincoln. I'm Terry Leahy, News Radio 1110 KFAB. The heat index at this point in Omaha is at 100 with a dew point at 71. The Omaha City Council is holding public hearings on the 2027 city budget proposal. The council heard from individual department heads this afternoon. One of them was Police Chief Todd Schmatter, who talked about his department's proposed $235 million budget.
28: The 2027 funding supports 93 new officers and full integration of our youth family engagement specialist. Current staffing levels are 844 out of 906, with 35 of those in the academy right now. We anticipate being at full strength on day one of the June Academy in 2027.
27: At 6:30 this evening, the council will hear public comments on the budget and capital improvement program. Douglas County will need 2,000 poll workers for the November election. They will set up the polling places, greet the voters when they come in, verify voter registrations, and issue ballots.
29: We do have some who volunteer, some people who come back regularly, and whether or not they volunteer or are drafted, they are all paid.
27: That's Danielle Jensen, Douglas County Election Commissioner. Today is the annual National Poll Worker Recruitment Day. If you would like to be an election poll worker, visit the website votedouglascounty-ne.gov and look for the poll worker information tab. Sarpy County government announces it has retained its AAA rating, the highest designation possible from Moody's ratings. The county says that signals Sarpy County's strong financial position as it invests in the next wave of road improvements. I'm Terry Leahy, News Radio 1110 KFAB, Nebraska's news, weather, and traffic station, and online at kfab.com/news. 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
1: Good afternoon. We have a couple of accidents. Both have backups. North Freeway northbound at Cumming Street, you're backed up from I-480. The right lane is blocked, and two left lanes are blocked at US 6 eastbound after 120th. Stop and go from 150th. That's a look at traffic. I'm Lauren Nicole.
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3: Partly cloudy, warm, and humid Tuesday evening. A few spotty storms are possible overnight with low temperatures in the low to mid-70s. Partly sunny, warm, and humid again on Wednesday with high temperatures around 90 degrees. More storms are likely Wednesday night, potentially with heavy rain. From the First Alert 6 Weather Center, I'm Chief Meteorologist Matt Serwey.
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30: Good afternoon. It's a Chris Baker radio program, and glad that you're with us here at, of course, well, the radio station celebrating 100 years in America's 250th anniversary year. I'm Chris Baker, your host, and very happy to be here. I am such a lucky guy. All right, we got some developments locally that you and I are going to have to take a look at. We're going to have a chat. We're going to have a thing. You may remember yesterday on the show, there was a breaking story about a all-girls school in North Omaha. And that school was based on what they call abolitionist teaching, right? And so I saw it. I went, oh, okay, well, abolitionist teaching. I remember abolition stuff that would be like the end of slavery and things like that, you know, celebrating or teaching stop oppressing people and all those other great things. Well, apparently that is not it, but I'm a white guy, so I'm really not allowed to actually come up with a responsible definition of what's going on there. So I went to the website for the abolitionist teaching. They have a whole website there for teachers, and they can download all kinds of lesson plans to teach abolitionist theory. And basically, this comes from a woman, Dr. Bettina Love, and this seeks to abolish oppressive school practices and build learning environments rooted in justice, freedom, and collective care. All right, as soon as I hear that word collective, my anti-commie instincts burst out of the basement that I try to hold them in, all right? Abolitionist teaching, also called abolitionist pedagogy, however you say it, draws from black feminist theory. Okay, here we go. Another word that sets it off, feminist. Blech. It aims to dismantle systems that harm students, such as punitive discipline, high-stakes testing, and the school-to-prison pipeline, whatever that is. All right? They're all about educational freedom, ensuring students thrive rather than merely survive within schools. I don't know what that really means, but that's okay. We've asked various individuals who are putting this together to join us, and maybe we'll get some answers. Let's see. They want to challenge systemic racism, racial violence, and inequitable schooling structures. I don't know what those are. I guess it has to do with financing. So we got building learning spaces grounded in community dignity and mutual support. Also, here's some good ones, transformative actions. Ooh, encouraging teachers to fight for equality and justice alongside the students. All right. So as I look at the details of this school, and look, I'm not opposed to an all-girls school. I don't have a problem with that at all. The only problem I have is that it seems that this curriculum is anti-American, right? It's anti-individual freedom, anti-economic liberty, anti-meritocracy, you know, those things. So then I go and I'm looking at all the information and reading all the stories and everything about it. And interesting enough, apparently all the students at this school are black. So the first question that comes to mind is, are Latino students allowed to go to this school? Are white students allowed to go to this school? Or is this only a school for one critical demographic? Okay, that would be a question that I have. So yesterday, the Nebraska State School Board said, yeah, hang on a second. We need to look at this a little closer. And then a bunch of people called them racist. So as of today, okay. All right, we're going to launch this school, and all right. So, you know, I'm not going to tell you what it's going to end up doing or being, but I think that we should pay close attention and see what they do. Because I could see where some would say, well, this is nothing more than a commie radical training center, which I hope that that's not what it turns out. I hope they prove all the critics wrong. There you go. All right, another big story breaking. Oh, my goodness gracious, this from the Channel 6 website. Apparently, ICE enforcement officers will soon be outfitted with gloves that can deliver painful electric shocks intended to gain compliance from combative individuals. Well, you know the moon bats are going to have a geek attack about that. But I don't know. Maybe it'll keep people from getting shot. That might be a pretty good idea. Anyway, I don't know what the whole story is on this product. I just saw the story just pop up here in my news feed. So there you go. All right, coming up on the show, I think we've had enough seriousness for the entire 5 o'clock hour. Coming up on the radio show, I got a story about a football player who's practicing hard, and then he took his helmet off And he got quite a surprise. Also, oh, you don't want to miss this. Also, what would you think about going to a nice steakhouse? You go in there to get a nice, tasty steak, a big baked potato, maybe a lovely dessert like a, I don't know, a chocolate cream pie or a lovely piece of carrot cake or something like that. And I know that a lot of times when you go out and you do things like that, you obviously are saying to yourself, this meal was fantastic, but it would have been so much better if we were naked. Yep, that's right. I'll share that story with you next on the Chris Baker radio program.
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1: Good afternoon. Got a couple of wrecks we're still working on out there. 72nd Street at Military Avenue and one more Dodge Road eastbound after 120th. You are stop and go from 156. Two left lanes are blocked in this area. That's a look at traffic. I'm Laura Nicole.
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3: Partly cloudy, warm, and humid Tuesday evening. A few spotty storms are possible overnight with low temperatures in the low to mid-70s. Partly sunny, warm, and humid again on Wednesday with high temperatures around 90 degrees. More storms are likely Wednesday night, potentially with heavy rain. From the First Alert 6 Weather Center, I'm Chief Meteorologist Matt Serwey.
4: 94 degrees in Omaha and Council Bluffs, 93 in Lincoln.
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30: 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It's Chris Baker here on News Radio 1110 KFAB. And yes, I know many of you, like I, have gone out and I love a good steak. Man, and this town has so many great places with great steaks. And after you have your delicious steak, maybe some asparagus, a lovely baked potato with all the stuff, maybe a nice peach pie dessert with an espresso. It's a great meal that you lean back and you pat your belly and say, this is fantastic. It'd be better if we were naked. Yeah. So a Florida, no, yeah, no surprise. I don't know what it is about Florida, man, but it seems like every weirdo ends up in Florida. By the way, I used to live there. Anyway. A Florida steakhouse owner has a monthly naked dinner event where people show up. It's a Monday night. Smart move. That's the slowest night in the restaurant business. This is a great way to, even though you got a bunch of weirdos in there, but they eat steak too. Anyway, so guests arrive wearing their clothes, and then they go into the restaurant and take off their clothes. Now, here's the first question I have is, do they have a clothes check-in thing, right? Like a coat check. Do they have a clothes check? Because, I mean, if you get a bunch of people in there eating naked, what do they do with all their clothes? There's nothing more annoying than having a coat and then you're given a table at a restaurant and your big old stupid coat, you got to hang it over the chair or something like that. Anyway, guests arrive wearing clothes. Then they drop their clothes. Toshiba Hart is the name of the woman who hosts the monthly events. She said, yep, everybody's nude. I'm nude. Not me, her. She says she is. I will not be eating naked. So she says sometimes if she gets a little chilly, she'll put on a robe. All right there, I'm calling a foul. If the people eating the food are naked, you got to stay naked too, lady. You can't bail on them with your robe if you get chilly. Anyway, she said also she and the guest are undressed while the chefs and servers are fully clothed. Yeah. I mean, seriously, you want to be in front of a giant open grill of grilling meats with juices popping and spicy

0: more about it. Naked steaks.
1: Ugh.
0: I mean, would you want to be in a room of naked people eating? I would not want to be in a room it's hard enough for me to even sit in a room with people with clothes on eating. Anyway, well, that's just me being an unhappy guy. All right, how about this guy? Imagine you are, you're playing football. You're a great football player, and you're working really hard at your football game. And then you take off your helmet, and oops, look what you find, a cottonmouth snake. How's that got? I mean, you know, how about this? Why don't you serve the cottonmouth snake at the naked restaurant? That's right. Football player in Arkansas, working out, working hard, did his practice, took his helmet off, and a cottonmouth snake was curled up inside of the helmet. That guy went through his entire practice with a water moccasin in his helmet. You know, cottonmouth, they call them water moccasins as well. How's that bizarre? Snake in your helmet while you're practicing. Imagine. It would have been better if the snake would have crawled out of his helmet as he was actually lined up. Let's say, I don't know, he's a center, and you're the nose guard, and you're just looking, waiting for any advantage to see that ball snap. Then all of a sudden, out of nowhere, here comes a snake crawling out of the guy's helmet. Yeah, that would be so awesome to see. All right, the world cracks up. We are here to chronicle it on the Chris Baker Show, News Radio 1110, KFAB.
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1: Lisa Sky Hain loved working with people.
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13: Fox News, I'm John Saucier. Marine veteran and Massachusetts teacher Robert Gilman returning to the United States after spending 4 years behind bars in a Russian prison. Senator Ed Markey telling reporters Gilman will be flown out for medical treatment after suffering years of abuse that left him near death.
14: He will be given that treatment at a military hospital in Texas.
13: President Trump says no one was exchanged in return for Gilman. Five more Americans remain in Russian custody. President Trump says the economy is good under his administration. Some critics don't think it's as good as he says it is, with higher tariffs and gas prices. National Economic Council Director Kevin Hassett on Fox Business says,
15: "You've got a manufacturing boom. We've got 85,000 construction workers building new factories. Then you're going to get all sorts of growth, and that will give you a revenue surplus, you know, a dynamic effect of the tax bill."
13: Critics say the job market is actually slowing under the Trump administration. 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
17: In Omaha Council Bluffs, it's 94 degrees. The heat index at 104. The dew point, 74. 93 degrees in Lincoln. I'm Terry Leahy, News Radio, 1110 KFAB. Nebraska Corrections has been working to fix two water breaks at the state penitentiary in Lincoln. And as part of that effort, around 300 inmates were evacuated Monday evening after a contractor struck a gas line near one of the housing units trying to work on the water main breaks. First Alert 6 reports the inmates were evacuated as a precaution, and Lincoln Fire and Rescue eventually declared the unit safe. One of the challenges in the water line repair, according to Corrections, is that the pipes are buried under heavy concrete and close to other utilities. The Omaha City Council is holding public hearings on the 2027 city budget proposal. The afternoon session involved individual department heads. At 6:30 this evening, coming up this evening, the council will hear public comments on the budget and capital improvement program. Rod Stewart is bowing out of his grandstand performance at this year's Iowa State Fair that begins this week. Stewart announced he is canceling his show scheduled for this Friday in Des Moines, August 14th, due to medical issues. If you purchase tickets through the Iowa State Fair's official vendor, eTix, your refund will be automatically issued to your original payment method. Those who purchase tickets from a third party should contact that vendor for a refund. I'm Terry Leahy, News Radio 1110 KFAB, Nebraska's news, weather, and traffic station, and online at kfab.com/news. 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
18: Good afternoon. Still working on a couple of accidents out there. Two left lanes are still blocked. You have a backup from 168th Street if you're on US 6 eastbound after 120th, and one more wreck, 72nd Street at Military Avenue. That's a look at traffic. I'm Laura Nicole.
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21: Partly cloudy, warm, and humid Tuesday evening. A few spotty storms are possible overnight with low temperatures in the low to mid-70s. Partly sunny, warm, and humid again on Wednesday with high temperatures around 90 degrees. More storms are likely Wednesday night, potentially with heavy rain. From the First Alert 6 Weather Center, I'm Chief Meteorologist Matt Serwey.
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30: 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By the way, I just want to thank everybody who wrote me great emails with tremendous jokes about the Naked Steakhouse, and I cannot read any of them on the air. 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I did read all of them, and I can't read a single one on the air. But there's a ZZ Top song that may give you an idea of what reference they kept using. Anyway, it's the Chris Baker Radio Show on News Radio 1110 KFAB. Here in the radio business, you know, you have a lot of responsibility to try to put out a good show, an entertaining show, and provide good information to your fabulous audience, which is you. Well, apparently over in the UK, in England, the UK, whatever you want to call it, a radio station accidentally broadcast that their precious king, who's an absolute douche and a jackass. See, I can say that here. They reported that he had passed away. Well, he has not passed away, but somehow you got a guy. Here's what happened. A guy working on the system. This will sound very familiar to every radio person listening. A staff member carrying out maintenance on the studio computer accessed a pre-recorded sound file and played them out of curiosity, unaware that he was playing them over the air. Now, I got to tell you, some of the best, some of the funniest radio stories are from people who did something stupid and it went out over the air. Like there was a guy, I worked with a guy in Miami, and every night he would come to work with this gigantic big gulp of Dr. Pepper, and he would always put it up on the top of the soundboard. And people would tell him, you shouldn't put it up. You really shouldn't put that up there. You're asking for trouble. Well, one day he's in a big hurry. He comes in, he sets his drink down at the top of the board, and it was like slow motion, just slowly falling over. Everything slowed down, and it was like, no! And this giant big gulp just emptied out right into the board, which has many, many sliding pots on it and lights and everything. Went right into the board and knocked the station off the air. Two things happened. First of all, this is what it sounded like. All right, it's four, and that was it. It was over. So he's panicking, of course. You know, people that work there are losing their mind. Engineers are rushing into the control room. What happened? What happened? And the other thing that happened, another guy that worked there was literally running down the hallway with his arms up in the air saying, I'm off the hook. I'm off the hook. And that guy's name's Adam. And the reason he was screaming, I'm off the hook, is because a couple of years prior, he was at an event and they had a big balloon that, you know, big balloon floats and it's up in the air and it marks, you know, hey, the radio station, WIOD, we're here, blah, blah, blah. Well, apparently Adam didn't tie down the balloon well enough and the balloon was expensive. So they fill it up with all the helium and they let it go and it goes and all of a sudden it just keeps going and suddenly somebody realized, hey, man, nobody tied this thing off and it just floated away. And man, did he take heat for that for a couple of years until Greg dumped a big gulp into the board. And Adam's running down the hallway. I'm off the hook, baby. I'm off the hook. Nobody got canned. So anyway, in the UK, they send out this message. It's pre-recorded that says that the king has passed away. Then they play the national anthem, and then there was 16 minutes of silence. The reason there was 16 minutes of silence is apparently this guy was so freaked out, he just bolted out of the radio station and just ran down the street running away. You know, because I guess that would make it better. So eventually some engineers come in and then they fix it. And then it took a half hour for them to come out and say, by the way, the king did not die and we're sorry. So that's what they did. But I think it's hysterical. The guy just literally shoots right out the door down the street, probably still running. I'm telling you, man, the world cracks up. We're here to chronicle it. Here's out of California. We got a lawsuit. Oh, man, California Christian woman is suing In-N-Out Burger for religious discrimination after her new boss forced her to work on Sundays. Uh-oh. Yep, young woman by the name of Ariana Rodriguez Had been working at this Long Beach, California, In-N-Out Burger for 5 years. 5 years. That's a great employee. An employee that sticks with you for five straight years. That is tremendous. Well, new manager arrived and said that, yeah, he's not gonna let her have Sundays off. Why? Because he's the manager. That's about the best reason that they could come up with, or he could come up with. So she ran it up the ladder. Hey, listen, I've been working here for 5 years. I've always had Sunday off. I can go to church. This is what I do. It's important to me. Can we do something and let me just get back on the schedule I've had for 5 years? No. So now she has filed a lawsuit, and she's suing them for religious discrimination because apparently this is her manager's first ever manager gig, apparently, and it's gone to his head. You know, much like when people get elected to public office, it just, they suddenly become these, you know, they're rulers, they're in charge, you better listen to them, and that's just the way it is, blah, blah, blah. So I'll be interested to see how this thing irons out. It's the Chris Baker radio program here on News Radio 1110 KFAB. Coming up, oh, I got a great flock story and another Florida story. Don't be lobstering in another guy's lobster spot. Yeah, we'll explain it all next.
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18: Good evening. Still got a couple of accidents out there. Be careful. And one just reported, 480 northbound at Leavenworth Street. This one has you backed up from I-80. One more, 72nd Street at Military Avenue. And we still have that wreck we had earlier. Two left lanes are still blocked. U.S. 6 eastbound at 120th. Stop and go from 168th. That's a look at traffic. I'm Laura Nicole.
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2: Yeah, that Zonkers Custom Woods inbox is beautiful. You should see it. It's like half White House, half red velvet. Oh, it's so beautiful. Anyway, all right, let's see. Oh, look at this. I just, you know, in my clickbait website that pops up all the time. Look at this. Powerball jackpot climbs to $1 billion after the 43rd drawing without a wiener. How about that? $1 billion. Man, I'm going to have to make sure and go buy like 10,000 tickets. That should increase my odds, don't you think? Oh, no. If I had $1 billion, if I won this $1 billion, you know what I'd do? I'd run for president. Bah, ha, ha, ha. Okay. Chris Baker Radio Show. I got a flock story for you. Oh, my. Flock cameras, we've talked about them here on the show. And for those of you that may not know what they are, they're cameras that are up everywhere. I have a really good friend who has started a anti-flock civil war, basically, because now everybody's paying attention to them. Even the city of Ord actually took their flock cameras down. Did you know that? Yep. So that's kind of cool. All right, so a gun range in Wisconsin, some of their members noticed that there were multiple flock cameras outside of the gun range, and what they discovered is all the cameras were pointed toward the parking lot and the door of the gun range. Four flock cameras pointing into the entrance of the parking lot, not the street, but into the entrance, so as some believe, they can see every license plate that comes in there. So, some people got very upset about it, and I guess the range noted that, look, we got no idea how this works. We didn't ask for this, and this is causing us a lot of privacy concerns. So they somehow, I don't know how, but they had those cameras removed. Let's see, it says Eagle Sports Range, the surveillance company, denied the request to take down the cameras, citing a contractual obligation to keep them in place. The range now says the flock, they took every flock camera down. So I guess the range did it themselves. And we'll deal with flock and the contact. Oh, and the contact on our own, our contract. Sorry. See, here's what flock does. They get a contract with a community and they give them some money. And then flock uses these cameras and law enforcement uses them to tremendous results. They stop a lot of crime. They catch a lot of incredibly bad people using this technology. And the beef is not that they're people are being photographed in public, because that's perfectly legal. What the big beef is what flock does with all of the photos. And according to my good friend Andy, he talked about this on the show last week, anyone can buy images from flock. So that means that, you know, bad people like terrorists and stuff like that can use this to develop patterns, travel patterns. You following me on this? Do you watch enough crime stuff? Yeah. So the big beef is not necessarily that they have cameras. The big beef is that there seems to be zero oversight, and the flock people are more than welcome to come on the show, but there seems to be zero oversight as to what they do with all the images once they've captured them. So I love it. This gun range in Wisconsin just said, yeah, we don't want them. And Flock said, well, I'm sorry, we have a contract. And the gun range guys go, well, okay, we'll handle it. And so they handled it. That's kind of good news right there. That's America right there. We're free people. You can't be spying on us and turning all our stuff over to evildoers, as Jorge Bush, the co-president of Mexico, once called it. All right, there we go. It's the Chris Baker radio program on News Radio 1110 KFAB. I ran out of time before I could tell you about the lobsterers in Florida. Okay, well, that's okay. We'll get to it tomorrow. This story's not going anywhere, and it's fun and goofy and all that. All right, my name is Chris Baker. Glenn Beck takes over your airwaves next. Be safe. Be friendly and be you. How's that for some philosophical ending comments here on The Big Show? Chris Baker program, News Radio 1110 KFAB.

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1: Good evening. Still trying to wrap up these accidents out there. We have one new one that just came in. The right lane is now blocked. JFK 75 southbound at L Street. And another one, 72nd Street at Military Avenue. And two left lanes are still closed. Dodge Road, US 6 eastbound at 120th. That's a look at traffic. I'm Lauren Nicole.
2: 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August storms hitting hard. Heavy rain means sewer backups and flooded basements. Omaha Drain clears it fast. 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
3: Partly cloudy, warm, and humid Tuesday evening. A few spotty storms are possible overnight with low temperatures in the low to mid 70s. Partly sunny, warm, and humid again on Wednesday with high temperatures around 90 degrees. More storms are likely Wednesday night, potentially with heavy rain. From the First Alert 6 Weather Center, I'm Chief Meteorologist Matt Serwey.
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25: 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The FBI called it murder for hire.
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29: 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The other one was wrong place, wrong time.
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0: I think that whatever happened to my dad and Danielle was planned and orchestrated and thought out.
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2: A crowded field. I'm Lisa Lacera, Fox News. Polls now closed in South Carolina, where 9 Republicans are hoping for the nomination for U.S. Senate, including Darlene Graham, the sister of the late Senator Lindsey Graham, was appointed by the governor to fill the remainder of his term.
3: But she is not alone in competing for the seat today. There are 9 other Republicans running, and they are accusing her of not having enough experience for such a pivotal job. But she tells Fox she is ready for the spotlight.
4: I am certainly proud to have President Trump's endorsement, and I think that means a lot to South Carolinians.
3: Overnight, Congressman Ralph Norman, who's also competing for the Senate seat today, won the endorsement of South Carolina's former governor and presidential candidate Nikki Haley.
2: Fox's Mark Meredith in Lexington, South Carolina. In Wisconsin, Democratic Socialist Francesca Hong is considered the frontrunner in the nomination for governor. In Minnesota, Lieutenant Governor Peggy Flanagan, a progressive, is running for the nomination for an open House seat against centrist Congresswoman Angie Craig. A federal judge rules the U.S. Postal Service cannot restrict mail-in ballots, blocking an executive order by President Trump.
5: In her ruling, Judge Indira Talwani says the Postal Service may not enforce the order with respect to the midterm elections in November, writing the injunction is needed to prevent changing election rules so close to Election Day.
2: Fox's Jared Halpern at the White House. Other executive orders aiming to tighten election rules have also been blocked by courts. President Trump has called on Congress to pass the SAVE Act, which would require proof of citizenship and ID to vote. And the president calling on the Justice Department to take a second look at the reflecting pool case after charges were dropped against an ex-Olympian, David Hearn.
6: Fox has told DOJ officials are looking at a potential misdemeanor charge today for Hearn. We've reached out to his legal team.
2: Fox's David Spunt. 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
7: Douglas County will need 2,000 poll workers for the November election. They will set up the polling places, greet the voters when they come in, verify voter registration, and issue ballots. Today is the annual National Poll Worker Recruitment Day. Sarpy County government today announces it has retained its AAA rating, the highest designation possible from Moody's ratings. Sarpy County says that signals the county's strong financial position as it invests in the next wave of road improvements. Rod Stewart bows out of his grandstand performance at this year's Iowa State Fair. Stewart announced he is canceling his show scheduled for this Friday, August 14th, due to medical issues. If you bought tickets through the State Fair's official vendor, Etix, your refund will be automatically issued to your original payment method. Those who bought tickets from a third party should contact that vendor for a refund. I'm Terry Leahy.
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8: Partly cloudy, warm, and humid Tuesday evening. A few spotty storms are possible overnight with low temperatures in the low to mid-70s. Partly sunny, warm, and humid again on Wednesday with high temperatures around 90 degrees. More storms are likely Wednesday night, potentially with heavy rain. From the First Alert 6 Weather Center, I'm Chief Meteorologist Matt Serwey.
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1: Glenn Beck is on!
2: With Pat and Stu, this, actually,
3: whoa,
2: not Stu.
3: Whoa,
2: wow.
3: Whoa.
2: Wow, what that was a flashback to the past, wasn't it?
3: Flashback I don't want.
2: Stu, you've changed a bit.
3: Because I'm not Stu.
2: Oh, no wonder.
3: Yeah.
2: I was going to say, wow, did you get a bad bee sting or something? What? you look a little puffier today. So that's why.
3: Oh.
2: Yeah. But no, it's Pat and Jeffy for Glenn this week. I'm glad to see that it, you know,
3: no, I understand.
2: Okay.
3: Yeah, thank you. Thank you.
2: Right.
3: I'm glad you care.
2: Wow. Some things going on with Iran. The president updates the latest. Iran's got some more things to say. None of them good. We'll get into that and more in 60 seconds.
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2: Pat and Jeffy for Glenn this week. Wow, things not looking good with Iran right now. They are now claiming that they won't open the Strait of Hormuz until the end of Trump's term.
5: Huh.
2: Huh. Yeah.
5: I thought we were in charge of the United States of America was in charge of the Strait of Hormuz.
2: Right. Yes. I know. That's what I thought too.
5: All right.
2: That's kind of what the president has said. Here's what he said about the latest on the Iranian situation.
6: You said this last round of talks was Iran's last chance before decapitation. So what now? What
7: comes
6: next?
7: You'll find out.
6: Are you still, our massive escalation, is that still on the table?
7: Well, we have that certainly inevitability if we want to do that. Yeah, you'll find out.
6: You said you're low-keying it with them, so you're semi-negotiating. What exactly does that mean?
7: Well, they asked for,
5: it's kind of what
7: they asked for reparations, you might say, or they asked for money for the damage that we've done. I said, that's a good idea. Well, we're going to ask for money for the damage they've done over a 50-year period.
2: Yeah.
7: Whether you go SS Cole or whether you go all of the people that were so badly hurt, so badly wounded or killed, many thousands of people, and maybe damages for the 52,000 protesters over the last 4 months that were killed in Iran. We think their family should get damages for killing their person or their child or mother, father. That we're protesting. Yeah. At least it was 52,000 a month and a half ago. So now what is it? So if there's damages to be paid, I think Iran should pay those damages.
2: Yeah.
5: 100%.
2: Their demands were that we end all threats and rhetoric against them.
5: Okay.
2: Permanently cease using language that threatens Iran or insults the nation's sanctities.
5: They get their feelings hurt.
2: Yeah, they have gotten their feelings hurt. They did. They don't like it.
5: Oh, my God.
2: Halt attacks on their proxies. That means we can't attack Lebanon, Palestine, Yemen, Iraq, or Iran, of course. We need to lift the naval blockade and withdraw all our forces. This is what they are demanding.
5: Okay.
2: Pay war reparations.
5: Which
2: must fully pay for all economic and physical damages caused by two wars of aggression and imposition against Iran without any cuts or reductions. Oh, okay. No. Remove all sanctions. Must lift what Tehran describes as cruel and illegal economic sanctions targeting the Iranian nation.
5: Sure, the UN believes that as well.
2: Yeah, probably. And unfreeze financial assets. Man, do they want
5: that. Now we're to the crux of it. Yeah.
2: The U.S. must unconditionally release all frozen or blocked Iranian funds and assets worldwide.
5: Yeah.
2: So.
5: Yeah, they want that money bad because their proxies are saying, hey, we don't work for free, bro.
2: Yeah.
5: I know you want us to do stuff and everything, but I need some payment.
2: And their proxies are the Houthis. Hezbollah,
5: yeah,
2: Hamas, all these people doing, you know, terrible damages,
5: yes,
2: to innocent people all over the Middle East, and so they want to get paid.
5: Yeah,
2: they want to get paid for all of that. And
5: well, everybody down the line too, all the people that are smuggling them weapons and, mm-hmm. and munitions and food for them, not for the people. The people don't deserve any food, but we need it. Mm-hmm. And that doesn't come free.
2: No, it doesn't.
5: Everybody wants their cut.
2: No, it doesn't.
5: So get to it.
2: So also yesterday, the president talked about the status of the Strait of Hormuz.
7: The only one that has control of the Strait of Hormuz right now is the United States Navy.
5: Think about it.
7: We have a blockade that's been infallible. Hmm. It's a steel wall. And we let people in that we want to let in. And those people come in. And they've been coming in and they're going out. So it's actually open now. We do not let them go into Iran. They're not admitted into the Strait to go to Iran. But it's open for others. Now, a little bit complex because they will, on occasion, drop a mine. We find the mines. You know, we've mine swept the entire Strait, as you probably maybe heard, maybe you didn't hear. But we control the Strait 100%. Oh. Now, can they make trouble? Okay. Yeah, they can make trouble. But they're broke. They have no money. You know, Iran is broke, totally broke. And they're not paying their soldiers. They have inflation of 300% as of last night. I heard 309%. So we'll see what happens. But they've been bad for, they say 47. It's actually 50 now. You know, 47, they've been saying it for 3 years. But for 50 years, they've been the bully of the Middle East. What they've done is terrible. Mm-hmm. They've killed hundreds of thousands of people. They've killed people. They've wounded and maimed people with the legs, the arms, you know, with the roadside bomb is their bomb. They're very proud of it. And now they're paying a price. Thank you very much, everybody.
5: All right, get out.
2: Okay. Yep. He's done with you. Oh, beat it. Beat it, everybody. All right. Well, so let's make them pay reparations. I like that.
5: Yes, absolutely.
2: I like that.
5: That's retaliation. That's just like he does with the tariffs, right? You're going to charge us tariffs? No, then we're charging you.
2: Right.
5: There you go. It's real simple.
2: Yeah.
5: You think we owe you? No, my friends. You owe us.
2: That's for sure. I mean, they've caused damage for, you know, like he said, 47 years, probably more like 50 years.
5: Yeah.
2: And he didn't even mention the Iranian hostage crisis that went on for 444 days involving 56 of our people. 52, 56, whatever it was.
5: Somewhere.
2: What are you going to pay them for the time they lost for 444 days? I don't know, billions, hundreds of billions of dollars that they would owe. You know, I was thinking last night about the things that we're facing right now with the war in Iran. Where do we go from here? With the economy, you know, how do we bring prices down before the midterm elections? We've got these socialist, communist, Islamist takeover of the Democrat Party. You've got people all over the country now running for office who are extremist radicals that just can't get into the U.S. Senate and the U.S. Congress. And yet, you know, in some cases, they're actually leading in polls. You've got the class warfare, which is kind of related to the socialist, communist takeover of the Democrat Party.
5: There is.
2: But you have, especially our youth, being propagandized to hate wealth and wealthy people in America. We've got a problem where we can't even define what a woman is in this nation right now.
5: Well, we can, just nobody wants to.
2: Yeah. They just won't do it.
5: Yeah.
2: We're totally out of control with our judiciary that is trying to stop everything the president says and does. We've got issues with China spying. And unfortunately, President Trump's vow to bring in 600,000 more Chinese students into the country.
5: Which has to stop.
2: And we've got AI, which is, I mean, is it already beyond our ability to fully comprehend and control and contain it? It might be. I mean, we played the Tony Robbins thing where he's got his AI agent that actually purchased a robot, had it sent to him, and then wanted Tony Robbins to place the AI agent into the robot that it ordered and paid for. And you think, how did an AI unit, how did an AI agent buy and physically pay for a robot and have it delivered?
5: Well, he asked first. He asked Tony first, hey,
2: would you consider this? And Tony said, yes,
5: yeah,
2: I'd
5: I'll consider it.
2: Didn't say yes
5: ta-da.
2: To it.
5: Oh, sure. I know.
2: Ta-da.
5: He's consider
2: just
5: it. I'm going to do it.
2: Took the initiative.
5: Yeah. That's what
2: so
5: you
2: that's
5: want.
2: Great.
5: That's what you want out of an employee.
2: Yes, that's exactly what you want. You want him to just take the initiative and go ahead and do it.
5: Didn't cost him any money. He went ahead and raised funds himself.
2: Had his own money.
5: In the AI agent chat box, which, you know, there's only a couple of million of people chatting in there are people, I mean, AI agents.
2: Right.
5: They're not people.
2: Right.
5: And
2: raising $100 million in real money in 1 month.
5: Well,
2: that's incredible.
5: I think he created like 4 or 5 NFTs and sold those for the money to get the robot.
2: Right.
5: He didn't get the whole $100 million.
2: He didn't raise all
5: that's just all of
2: himself.
5: Them. That's just all of them. No telling what the others are using that money for.
2: Because what do you suppose the dog robot cost that he had delivered?
5: Actually, I don't know how much they cost.
2: $10,000?
5: Yeah, probably at least.
2: Gotta be.
5: Something like that, yeah.
2: $5,000, $10,000?
5: Yeah.
2: I mean, it's substantial.
5: They're getting cheaper now.
2: You didn't get it for $30.
5: No, you did not. No, I think, how much? Probably about $10,000. You're right.
2: So, you know, there's some issues going on. Also, you know, speaking of AI, how much are they?
5: That's not bad.
2: Yeah?
5: I can get a Unitree Go-To robot, dog quadruped, $2,500, almost $2,600 bucks.
2: Really?
5: Yeah. The the Unitree, this one's $4,000, but you can get the cheaper models for...
2: For up like $2,600?
5: Or cheaper.
2: Wow.
5: Yeah, but you're not going to get those. Those aren't going to be what you need.
2: You don't want that.
5: No, let me get
2: you into
5: this.
2: If you're going to put your brain into it,
5: right?
2: You don't want a cheap.
5: You do
2: version.
5: Not want the cheap model.
2: No. You want something nice.
5: That's correct.
2: In fact, I'm kind of surprised he bought the dog unit because I would think you'd want to be the humanoid.
5: Yeah.
2: You know.
5: Yeah. I don't think you can't buy Optimus yet. Can you? I don't think you can buy Optimus yet.
2: Is that the
5: Elon's
2: is that Tesla's
5: robot.
2: That's
5: yeah.
2: Elon's yeah no I don't think so but those are going to be what 20,000 a piece
5: yeah I'm hoping
2: they're pricey.
5: I just want them to send me one so I can test it for them.
2: Oh, okay.
5: I'm willing
2: you'd
5: to do that
2: for them.
5: I wow. would
2: that is big of you
5: I,
2: huh that's really good
5: I,
2: that's
5: I know.
2: Nice
5: I want
2: that
5: them
2: is really nice
5: I want it in my house.
2: 888-727-BECK. More coming up in 1 minute.
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2: Pat and Jeffy for Glenn. You know, speaking of AI, school starts, at least in Texas, tomorrow. You aware of that? It already starts tomorrow, which will be August 12th.
5: I guess
2: that seems a little early.
5: I guess I should have known that. There were a bunch more cars in the high school that I have to pass driving into the office. So
2: it's all the teachers and administrators getting ready for the for the year.
5: The lights weren't on yet, though, so I was happy about that.
2: It's amazing, man. I would have been
5: 20 miles an
2: hour. I would have been pissed when I was that age if we started school on August 12th. Although they get out pretty early here. I think they get out
5: We were playing
2: May.
5: Football.
2: Yeah,
5: I mean, it always school started. Wasn't back, but we were still practicing football.
2: Yeah. In that Montana heat, it was unbearable.
5: I was in Michigan,
2: 70 degrees. the burning summer heat.
5: There were some days it was like 75 in Michigan.
2: So,
5: I know. Heat wave.
2: Man.
5: Climate change.
2: But I was thinking with the AI situation the way it is, how do you stop students from using it to write their essays, do their math? How are kids going to learn anything anymore when all their homework can be done by AI?
5: Well, if you have an AI agent, that's you, right? So
2: mm-hmm.

0: Yeah. And also fantastic. I mean, we're learning new things
1: in many ways. It is.
0: Yeah. I mean, there's some incredible things on the horizon that are happening.
1: And we have to decide, are governments going to strictly regulate AI development to prevent job loss, to prevent privacy infringement?
0: They're going to have to.
1: What about deepfakes? What's going to happen there? We're already dealing with some of that.
0: Every day.
1: Every day. Autonomous warfare. Should AI systems be banned from participating in military warfare?
0: Who's going to do that? I mean, there's the UN. You know, we're going to ban it. You can't use it. Okay.
1: Nobody. We're going to have to self-police.
0: Absolutely.
1: Right? That's going to have to be done by the U.S. military or China's military. You're going to have to decide on your own if you're willing to take the chance that AI runs your systems.
0: Well, because
1: that could be really bad.
0: And you could do, you know, you're going to end up with either one-on-one, you know, one human soldier to one robot soldier. And hopefully maybe the human is the one who is in charge of that robot, right? So the robot does what that human will says to do. I don't know. It's really, you're not going to, if you wake up and walk outside your house and there's 500 robots, soldiers, you know, blocking your neighborhood, what are you going to do? What are you going to do?
1: Going back in the house. I'm going to go back in the house.
0: Are you guys going to run to the store for me? Because I need a couple things.
1: I don't know. It's going to be interesting to see because Elon says that he's going to be producing 1 million robots a year.
0: And Optimus is going to be, we mentioned it earlier, it's he's apparently next year.
1: It's on
0: next year.
1: It goes on sale next year.
0: It's supposed to come out, a consumer availability targeted for the end of next year. So I'll take a test one now.
1: 20,000?
0: Yeah. 20 to 30.
1: But I think you can rent them too, right?
0: I hope so.
1: Yeah, you wouldn't. I mean,
0: you
1: how
0: least,
1: affordable are they going to be?
0: This new model right here for you today.
1: 888-727-BECK. More coming up.
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0: Kayla McBride scored 23 points to lead Minnesota, who were again without rookie star Olivia Miles. 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
20: It's Pat and Jeffy for Glenn today. 888-727-BECK. Let's look at the lighter side of things with Jeffy's Fat Five.
21: All right, let's do it. Yeah. Join the Fat Five. NASA is seeking applicants for a year-long simulated mission called the Moon and Mars Exploration Analog, set to begin no earlier than August of next year at the Johnson Space Center in Houston. Volunteers will live in confined habitats that replicate the conditions of deep space travel and life on Mars, including isolation, limited resources, communication delays. They want to study human adaptation and performance in extreme environments.
20: Doesn't that sound
21: Doesn't
20: fun?
21: It sound fun?
20: Oh, man, I want to do that. Sign me right up.
21: Applicants, well, you're going to reside in two enclosures, including the Mars Dune Alpha, which is a 1,700 square foot 3D printed habitat. And the simulation will include mock Mars walks and rover operations to explore areas beyond the main habitat, robotic operations, exercise routines, simulated equipment failures, and resource limitations, just like now. gotta mimic real mission challenges. They showed a picture of the last pretend astronauts at their simulation.
20: Yeah.
21: And they're in this stairway that leads down into the center, and it's them looking up smiling, and I'm thinking, yeah, that's why there's no fat guy seating on any of the rocket ships there, because
20: That wouldn't be comfortable.
21: That's not
20: at all.
21: I'm not in that picture. I'm just below. I'm the one taking the
20: How
21: picture.
20: How long are they in there?
21: I think it's a year. I think it's
20: one guy and three girls, three women. Interesting.
21: That is interesting.
20: That's interesting.
21: That is.
20: Mm-hmm.
21: Okay. Volunteer requirements. NASA is looking for healthy, motivated U.S. citizens or permanent residents, age 30 to 55, who are non-smokers and proficient in English. Applicants should have a STEM background, such as a master's degree in engineering, mathematics, or biological, physical, or computer sciences, with at least 2 years of professional experience, or equivalent qualifications like pilot hours or doctoral progress. Volunteers must pass physical and psychological assessments and participate in a multi-day selection process. So good luck.
20: Mm.
21: Good luck.
20: Mm-hmm.
21: If you want to do that.
20: Sounds fun.
21: It does. It does sound fun.
20: And then,
21: I mean, I'd like to go to Mars.
20: Oh, I'd love to go to Mars.
21: I mean, I'd hop on a Mars trip if they put in probably, a special fat guy seating.
20: Probably not coming back, but,
21: No.
20: It'd almost be worth it just to be there for a while.
21: Yeah.
20: It'd be cool.
21: All right. Goodbye. my wife's not listening today, so I should be fine.
20: Okay, good.
21: I didn't send this video in because it was agonizing, but surrounded by all these applauding women, Massachusetts Governor Maura Healey signed a sweeping new abortion bill that removes the state's gestational age limit, giving healthcare providers greater discretion to perform abortions later in pregnancy. The law replaces the state's previous general restriction on abortions after 24 weeks with limited exceptions and is set to take effect 90 days from now. Massachusetts now becomes the 10th state to remove gestational age limits on abortion.
20: Yay!
21: We can kill our babies anytime we want.
20: So there's no limit.
21: That's correct.
20: You can abort the baby at any stage.
21: At the discretion of...
20: The mother?
21: You.
20: Because, yeah, right?
21: It's or just the mother. Your healthcare professional.
20: Yeah. Wow.
21: I was amazed that there's 10 states. You know, so we have Alaska, Colorado, Maryland, Massachusetts now, Michigan, Minnesota, New Jersey, New Mexico, Oregon, and Vermont. Washington, D.C.
20: That have no limit on abortion.
21: Also has no gestational limits at Washington, D.C. Medical discretion care in these states relies on the professional judgment of a medical doctor rather than a fixed timeline.
20: Mm.
21: Wow.
20: Okay.
21: Yay! They can kill their babies anytime.
20: Anytime.
21: anytime they want. That's wonderful. Yeah. I don't understand.
20: No, I don't either.
21: Thinking at all. I mean, just good luck.
20: Mm-hmm.
21: Good luck.
20: Mm-hmm.
21: That's all I'm saying. Good luck. Mark Zuckerberg, you know him, you love him.
20: I really don't. I don't.
21: No, we're talking about.
20: I don't know him.
21: Mark Zuckerberg.
20: I actually don't love him.
21: The head guy of Meta.
20: No, yeah.
21: Facebook.
20: I know.
21: Instagram.
20: No, I know the guy.
21: WhatsApp.
20: I just don't know him or like him.
21: Well, he posted a video yesterday that's out there. He wants to help humanity
20: with
21: super intelligence, helping everyone and everything.
20: Mm.
0: Future for everyone is to make sure that everyone has access to personal superintelligence.
21: See?
0: So today, I am proud to share that we are open sourcing a new class of on-device models that we are calling Muse Glimmer.
21: Okay.
0: It's a 30 billion parameter dense model that runs on your laptop, and it's the highest performing model of its size. In the coming weeks, we are also going to open the weights for Muse Spark 1.2, our latest foundation model and one of the leading models in the world.
21: Is it?
0: We've got even bigger models that are coming soon, too.
21: Okay.
0: Another part of building a positive future for everyone is making sure that everywhere we build infrastructure, local communities benefit. We've already seen this with the teachers in Richland Parish who got $50,000 bonuses because of the extra tax revenue from our investments. And we launched America's Workforce Academy to provide free training and guaranteed jobs at our infrastructure sites. Today, we're starting a new Future is for Everyone fund to invest in the community's teachers, first responders, energy and water infrastructure, and more ways to support those communities directly.
21: That's awesome.
0: We're also working to make sure that everyone has a personal superintelligence agent that works 24/7 on your behalf to improve your health, your relationships, your career, your finances, and more.
21: Wow.
0: You can use our latest models and the Meta AI app, and I'm looking forward to sharing more soon.
21: You have to download the Meta AI app.
20: I just don't trust him.
21: Well, that's after that video?
20: Yeah. Especially after that video.
21: If you're watching on Blaze TV and Torch after that video.
20: And we don't have artificial super intelligence yet. What is he saying there? How are you going to provide that? My personal super intelligence when we don't have it yet.
21: Well, you're going to download the app.
20: Okay.
21: All right. And then when he does have it,
20: then he'll give it to me.
21: You can charge a little bit more. Can charge a little bit more for the upgrade. Then you'll have it.
20: Okay. All right. Well, I can't wait for that.
21: Pretty sure that's how that's going to work. Because there was an open AI. I love the story. The former open AI researcher, she left because she was going to go build telepathy, right? She predicted that the main way to communicate with AI agents in a couple of years.
20: Telepathy?
21: Yeah.
20: Yeah.
21: What did I say? Telepathy. Yeah. Telepathy. Naomi Bashkansky, joined Conduit as a founding researcher, and she said she described her vision, we're building
20: telepathy
21: thought to text models trained on non-invasive neural data. So we just have to think about it, and our AI agent will know.
20: Wow. That's kind of like that what is the Elon Musk thing where they hook into your brain and they help people who are
21: Neuralink.
20: Quadriplegic.
21: Neuralink.
20: Yeah, the Neuralink. It's a lot like that.
21: Yeah.
20: Interesting.
21: Will I need a Neuralink? Oh, maybe. Will I put that chip in?
20: Yeah.
21: For to be able to talk to them through
20: telepathy?
21: Yeah. Yeah, to be able to do that.
20: Right.
21: Can't say the words. Just do it there. But it's coming. And, you mentioned it earlier. We've got to be ready for that. No doubt about it. He finally did it. And if I could get my email page to work here, I could tell you that he finally did it. He swam across the Baltic Sea. I do know the story.
20: Who is he?
21: Well, I can't see his name right now.
20: Can't see his name. That's what
21: I
20: thought.
21: See his
20: That's
21: name
20: why
21: right
20: I asked
21: now.
20: Specifically what his name is.
21: What is it?
20: I don't know.
21: Yeah, it's Prakowski or something like that.
20: Okay.
21: I'm going to give him his credit as soon as my...
20: All right.
21: As soon as my computer begins to work and not freeze up, I'll give you his name. But he swam across the Baltic, and it took like 55 hours, and he stayed awake the whole time.
20: It was a 55-hour swim?
21: Yeah. And he stayed awake the whole time. He had boat, he had people taking care of him. But he said that
20: did he have any breaks? Like he got onto a boat for a while?
21: No, that was the whole thing. No, he said he started hallucinating. He lost sleep and everything.
20: I bet.
21: He was going crazy, and he had, you know, the people that were there alongside of him, you know, they gave him food and were giving him,
20: that would happen
21: good
20: to me after about 15 minutes. 55 hours?
21: Yeah, I think it was 55 hours, like 90 miles. I think it was over 90 to 100 miles, something like that.
20: Oh, that's crazy.
21: And he was really, exhaustion, no sleep, and he was hallucinating, but he finally made it. And this is the video of him making it to Poland.
20: Oh, okay.
21: And, but, he's happy that he's done, I'll tell you that.
20: No kidding. I can't believe he can't even walk.
21: I know.
20: Look at that. That's amazing. Wow. It looks like he's half dead, doesn't he?
21: Yeah, well,
20: he looks like he's been swimming for 55 hours.
21: He is.
20: Oh, that's crazy.
21: Wow. Good for him. He raised money. He raised anywhere between $190,000 and $250,000 for this cancer research place, which was you know, really great for him to do that. But
20: that's
21: it took him 5 tries. Whatever.
20: What a sissy.
21: I mean,
20: 5 tries.
21: I know.
20: How do you even train for something like that?
21: I mean, well, you fail 4 times.
20: Yeah,
21: that's how you train for something like that.
20: Wow.
21: Yeah, his support crew, he swam, roughly 99 miles in 55 hours and 10 minutes. Really incredible. Yeah, I know. I mean, again, why do you want to do something? I mean, good for him.
20: To raise money, I guess.
21: Yeah, good for him. And you know, I'm happy that...
20: Me? I don't want to do something like
21: Bartholomew
20: that.
21: Bartholomew... Kubkowski completed that extraordinary nonstop swim from Kasaburga, Sweden to Dziewinna, Poland.
20: God, I love Dziewinna, it's beautiful. Poland.
21: It's this time of year?
20: Yeah, beautiful.
21: Gorgeous.
20: Triple it. Yeah.
21: Okay. No, I was just going to remind people that there was no winner in the jackpot last night
20: for
21: Powerball.
20: Oh, that's really disturbing.
21: Right?
20: Yeah.
21: I know.
20: It's really disturbing.
21: So it went up to $975 million. It won't break the billion. What are we doing?
20: I don't know what we're doing.
21: Only 422.3 million cash payout.
20: What are we doing?
21: Thank you. That's what I'm asking.
20: What are we doing?
21: What are we doing?
20: It's inconceivable.
21: It is.
20: 888-727-BECK.
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33: 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I mean, I'm out in the middle of nowhere. 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
33: 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You know, it was tough.
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20: Pat and Jeffy for Glenn this week, 888-727-BECK. Jeffy, you were mentioning the new abortion law in Massachusetts.
21: Yeah.
20: That is unbelievable.
21: It sure is.
20: And they've removed the limits completely now on when you can get an abortion, because it was at 24 weeks. Is that right?
21: Yes.
20: Which is really late to begin with.
21: Yes. Yes, it is.
20: And then they made it even worse.
21: That's correct. And it really just kind of ticked me off this morning. I probably shouldn't have put it in the Fat Five, but I was watching it and they're all behind, you know, she's signing it and they're clapping and it's just really
20: lemmings.
21: It just pissed me off.
20: Well, yeah. Yeah. I mean, the problem is abortion has gotten worse since Roe v. Wade.
21: It really has. Returned.
20: Yeah.
21: It really has. It has.
20: Between states making rulings like Massachusetts just did and taking off all limits on abortion, to the you can order the abortion pill, get it through the mail, and right. just take the pill afterward instead of, you know, getting a surgical abortion or whatever, going to a clinic. You don't have to right. go to a Planned Parenthood anymore. All you have to do is take the pill. So abortions actually went up after Roe v. Wade was overturned. Right. So I don't know what they're complaining about. You know, on the abortion activists, because it's worse for us. It's better for them now than it was before, which is ridiculous and shouldn't be that
21: for
20: way.
21: For sure. It absolutely
20: it's insane.
21: Is.
20: It's insanity.
21: And all we hear is, it's harder, harder. He wants to yeah. stop us from having babies, right. from being able to kill our babies. It's harder for women's health care. Oh, it's just.
20: yeah. Reproductive rights.
21: Angering.
20: We've taken away reproductive rights.
21: Yes.
20: Okay.
21: Yes, we have.
20: All right.
21: Yes, we have.
20: Agonizing.
21: At one point, Pat, there was a lady that had to drive to another state.
20: I heard that.
21: Kill her baby.
20: I heard
21: and
20: that.
21: She was.
20: How could we even
21: I don't know.
20: Think about inconveniencing her that way?
21: Isn't this America?
20: Yeah, it is. You should have drive-through abortions.
21: She had to drive right? from one state to another.
20: Yeah. And I think it was like. Well, it wasn't very far either. I think she lived in like the northern part of Texas and went to New Mexico. And so it was like across the border and she got the abortion. But made a huge deal out of it.
21: Sure did.
20: Like it was the worst thing that ever happened in her life. And she had to actually drive to another state.
21: Right.
20: Just to kill her baby.
21: And.
20: Ugh, man.
21: Terrible.
20: You know, if you would think about it in that way for a minute, might make a difference. But of course, they don't. They don't think of it like that.
21: No, they don't.
20: It's a clump of cells. Cells. That's all it is.
21: And that's why ultrasounds work.
20: Yeah.
21: That's why the preborn, has been hopefully
20: right.
21: successful.
20: So oh my successful. Gosh, yes. Yeah. And it used to be law in Texas that you had to, before you got an abortion, you had to see the ultrasound. And that reduced them by like 80%.
21: That's awesome.
20: And they got rid of that law, of course. More coming up.
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